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2: As a parent, there are things that we should do for our children. 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It's entitled Jimmy Swaggart and Friends, Color Me a Story. 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

0: All right, we are back, ladies and gentlemen. All right, I heard you all speaking this morning before I came in concerning people in the church that believe in soul sleep. I heard you discussing that. Mm. Now, here's what this question is asking. It said, please explain these three passages, because this is what they list as proving there is soul sleep.
1: We read that already.
0: Okay, you've already read that.
2: We have.
1: We've already read that.
0: And you've answered
1: it.
0: Okay. Let's go to another one. All right. In reference to a question from a listener discussing the Trinity, God the Father, Jesus. Yeah,
3: before you leave that, Sister Swagger, let me just clarify one thing. We believe that soul sleep is the physical body going back to the dust, but we believe the soul and the spirit goes to heaven if they're a Christian.
0: Yes. Okay. In reference to a question that the panel was discussing concerning the Trinity, God the Father, Jesus the Son, and our Savior, and the Holy Spirit, the Comforter, which entity is Lord then? As is referenced in both the New and the Old Testaments, I thank you for your answer.
1: Well, the Bible says Jesus is Lord. But that doesn't mean he is superior to the Father.
0: I think that's what they're asking.
1: He's Lord over creation. He's Lord over this planet. He's Lord over the things of the earth, because that's the place of position of authority that the Godhead has placed him in.
0: Anybody else have a thought on that?
3: We use the title Lord in a variety of ways. We say Lord God, Lord Savior, Lord Christ. The word Lord is a high title that represents deity.
0: Lord Jesus.
3: And that certainly is true for the Father and the Son. We never tie the word Lord, though, to Holy Spirit, do we?
1: No, because the Bible says not to.
3: Yeah, it's just the Father and the Son.
0: Yep. All right.
1: We got a caller.
0: Yes, let's go. Let me get this one question. Could demonism have something to do with these unnatural acts of these mothers? And they're talking about mothers killing their children.
1: Of course. Look, all crimes of passion of this nature, murder, rape, whatever, demon spirits are involved in it.
2: Yeah. I mean, think of the reversal. A mother was created to love their children and to protect their children. Motherly instincts.

0: instincts are to protect. And so for that to be completely reversed to the opposite effect where I want to cause harm to my children, absolutely, that is demonic forces.
1: All right, we got to take a break, but let's go to Rachel in South Carolina. Rachel, welcome to Sun Life Broadcasting. You have a question or comment for the panel?
2: Yes. Donnie, I grew up in a poker house. I mean, that was the way my mama made a living. And she taught me how to play poker machines and bingo and poker and you know, it was just a way of life, I thought. So I was going to church, and I had my own Bible study when I was in my 50s. And I had a Bible study, and I was Sunday school teacher and food pantry. And I thought I was really living for the Lord, and I loved the Lord. But when I walked in that day to the Bible study to do it, as a woman, they come at me screaming, all of them. I mean, they was literally screaming at me. Why didn't you tell me? I said, tell you what? And then they said, you play bingo. And it shocked me because I didn't feel conviction, you know. But they stripped me. I mean, they took the Bible study. They took the Sunday school class. They took the food pantry. They even put a lock and key on it, locked me out of the church. And my husband would bring me a set in the truck because he wasn't saved. They plastered us all over the internet, showing our truck at bingo, saying we was going to hell. So my question is, I've struggled with this. I quit 5 years. I quit 6 years. And this time I started back a year ago because my husband got sick and I watched him starve to death and die. And all my friends just flew. I went back to bingo just to have somebody to talk to. Because all these Baptist churches around me, I've tried them, and they're preaching that signs and wonders is done away with. We don't need that no more. They ain't no speaking in tongues no more. And I can't drive far. I'm not even supposed to be driving. But my question is, because I have a struggle, does that mean that I'm lost and on my way to hell?
3: Well, no. Struggle. There's one thing about struggle versus somebody that commits a sin willfully. They want to do it. There's a different story. A person that's struggling, the very fact of the struggle, there is the idea that I don't want to do this, that I want to be pleasing to the Lord. I want my actions to be pleasing to the Lord.
4: Right.
3: But a lot of people struggle with certain sins of the flesh, sometimes for many years. I don't know why that happens for some and others, but the idea is they don't want that. That's not what their desire is. And God looks at the heart, and God sees the struggle. And the key is trying, seeking the Lord for help. And getting over that. And so a person that's struggling, they don't want to do what they're doing. They don't want to be like they are versus a person that doesn't care. It's two different ball games altogether.
4: Yeah, temptation is not the sin. It's what you do with that temptation. And we'll give you a scripture for that. Jesus was tempted. Jesus was tempted. It was not a sin. Why? Because he came back right away, quoting three verses of scriptures from Deuteronomy. He resisted the devil, and the devil had to flee. We can do the same thing. Now, temptation is not the sin. Giving into it is the sin.
3: Yeah. So, you know, Rachel, you should just put that desire for bingo or whatever it is, just put it in the hands of the Lord. Just tell the Lord, I don't want this in my life. I want to live a life that is representative and pleasing to you, and the Lord will begin to help you. And you know, just and you say you can't drive, so you can't go to church. Well, you have church. It's family worship center, Sun Life Broadcasting Network.
2: I'm a member of your media.
3: Well, that's good. Well, you just keep doing that. But look, you know, the way the other church treated you, that's wrong. I mean, you don't do all of that stuff. You know, the right way to do would say. Would be pull you off to the side, the pastor, hey, Rachel, if you are gambling, we cannot have you in a position of leadership. And so I'm going to ask you to voluntarily step aside.

0: and it's going to stay between you and me. And then when you have victory over this, we'll come back. We'll talk to you and show us that you have victory. And then we will move you back into that position. That's the right thing, but not all people do the right thing. But you just have to forget them, put them in the hands of the Lord, forgive them, and move on and press toward the mark of the prize of the high calling.
1: Amen.
2: Let me say one more thing about that.
0: Okay.
2: The deacon of the church was fishing in Pay Lake.

0: get all of that. Look, that's just an endless merry-go-round. That's all that is. You're trying, you know, you try to justify, well, my actions, look at their actions. That's not the way God works. God's not dealing with the whole group. He's dealing with you in this situation. So don't worry about, and don't try to even argue, look what they did versus what. No, that's not the right way to deal with it. Just forget about all of that. You deal with God on the basis of your needs, your desire, and your hope to get victory over anything that's a bondage in your life.
1: Okay, one more thing. My neighbors are not condemning me because I quit going to church and I just listened to y'all. And they said, that ain't going to church, you're sinning.
0: Look,
1: yeah, these Baptist churches around me don't teach the Bible.
0: Yeah, okay, Rachel, look, forget that. Don't worry. Look, it's not what people say. What people say means absolutely zero. It's what you need, what you know, and what's best for you and the Lord. You can't get out. You can't drive. So you go to church by technology. And that's a fact of the 21st century, that now you can be in church 24 hours a day, 7 days a week, without ever leaving your house. That is the beauty of technology.
2: Yeah.
0: Now, we believe in the local church. If you have the ability to go to church, you should find a church. But you've already said you can't drive. So what do they expect? They expect you to get out and hitchhike?
3: Are they going to bring you?
0: Are they going to bring you? I wouldn't go to that church. So just forget about other people, what they say and what they do. That's not important. What's important is you and your relationship with the Lord.
1: All right. Well, thank you, Donnie.
0: Well, thank you for calling. We appreciate it. I'm sorry what happened to you, but you don't let people steal your relationship with the Lord.
4: Amen. You know, something too, his circumstances are where he can't go to church. And people don't understand that.
0: Yeah, well, they should.
4: They don't, and they're not going to care. So
3: there's a lot of shut-ins out there.
4: Right.
3: And we are ministering on this program to
4: millions
3: of them.
4: And it has been such a blessing that they have it on TV that they can watch it now.
3: Right.
4: Because they no longer can attend church because of physical conditions. So shame on you to rebuke people about watching.
3: Stop judging other people and just deal with your walk with God.
4: Exactly, exactly. All right, let's go to Leslie in Pennsylvania. And Leslie, welcome to Sun Life.
0: Hey, Leslie, you need to turn your TV down.
5: Exactly, exactly.
0: Leslie, turn your TV down, please. Okay. Leslie, are you there?
6: Hi, can you hear me?
0: Yes. Go ahead, Leslie.
6: Okay. Can you hear me?
0: Yes, we can hear you.
3: If you're trying to listen by the television,
0: Leslie, turn your TV down, please. Okay, are you there?
4: Okay, you have a question or comment, Leslie?
6: My question... I have my TV down.
0: Okay, go ahead, Leslie. What is your question?
6: Can you hear me better now?
0: Yeah, go ahead.
4: What is your question, Leslie?
6: Can you hear me now? I'm sorry.
0: Yes, Leslie, we can hear you. Go ahead and ask your question, please.
6: Okay. My father passed away in June. He had a cardiac arrest.
5: Yes, Leslie, we can hear you. Go ahead and ask your question, please.
6: I'm talking.
3: She's still trying to listen to the TV.
0: Yeah, Leslie, don't listen to the TV, okay? Don't listen to the TV. Turn your TV completely down to where there's no volume in it.
6: And he survived 2 weeks after that.
4: And what is your question?
2: She's still listening to the TV.
6: Yeah. Okay, it's completely down.
3: Okay, start all over again. Your father had a heart attack, was it?

0: Okay, apparently she's not hearing us. Let's go to Richard in Arkansas. Richard, welcome to Sun Life Broadcasting. You have a question, comment for the panel?
1: Yes, ma'am, I have a question.
0: Okay.
1: I'm dying. And I say the Lord's Prayer every time y'all do, and I believe it in my heart, but I can't quit smoking. And I hate it. I've smoked. In fact, that's what's killed me. It is my lungs.
2: Well, let's pray. Yeah, let's pray with you right now, Richard. You know, let me just say this. I read the other day, had nothing to do with God, but I read the other day that in some cases, it is harder to quit smoking than it is heroin.
1: Yeah, I had a friend who was an alcoholic and a heroin and a cocaine addict. And he said all of them was cheery to quit. He said cigarettes, they never quit.
2: Yeah, it's something about that. It's something about that nicotine in the body. But let's pray for you, Richard, right now. Father, in the name of Jesus, we bring Richard before you. And Lord, he wants victory in his life as it regards nicotine. Lord, the first thing that we're asking is that you would touch any part of his internal organs that nicotine has damaged over the years. Then Lord, we're asking now that the next time he puts a cigarette in his mouth and lights it, that the taste would be so horrible, unlike anything he's ever tasted before, and it would make him sick, so sick that it would make him dizzy, so dizzy that he would be unable to stand, and he would know that from this day forward that he has been delivered by the hand of the Lord. And we give you all the praise and

0: I can't deliver you. And really, the Lord cannot deliver you without faith. So you've got to put that prayer into the hands of the Lord and say, Lord, I believe that, and stand on that. And I believe the Lord will break that nicotine bondage in your life. And if not, you call back and we'll just keep praying with you. Yeah. We'll just keep praying with you as long as it takes. All right. But thank you for calling.
1: All right. Let's go to Carol in Maine. And Carol, welcome to Sun Life Broadcasting. You have a question or a comment for the panel?
2: I do. Thank you for taking my call. God bless you all. My question is, my husband's mom passed away 7 years ago. My husband has been very patient. His brother lives in the house. His sister was the representative. There's no probate or anything. All their names are on the deed. So my husband would like to force the sale. He has offered them money. He has asked them to put the house on the market. There's no animosity between any of them yet, which we don't want to happen, but it may happen. But in the eyes of God, I want to know if it's okay for my husband to hire an attorney and either buy them out or force the sale of the home so that he can get his inheritance. They're all in their latter 60s. I can hang up now and listen to your response, but I appreciate you all. And also, yeah, I want to say that SBN brought me back to the Lord. Praise God. Praise God.
0: Well, thank you.
1: Yeah, stay on the line, Carol.
0: Yeah, Carol, we really, that's something that we're not going to get involved in. That's, if you feel like that, you know, if you're asking, is it wrong to hire, like, no, it's not wrong. It's not wrong at all. You have to weigh the consequences, though. By doing that, you could well cause a rupture in the family, and you could cause siblings to become opposed to one another. And so you have to weigh, is the monetary value that I might get, is that worth more than fracturing siblings?

0: the Lord, but he needs to make that a matter of prayer, because there is more at stake than just a portion of an inheritance. There is a future family relationships. And it is, you know, it's a terrible thing to be late in life and have your family ripped apart over disagreements. That's a horrible thing, to come down to the latter years of our life and not have peace in a family. So that's what I would tell you to think about and to pray about.
1: Okay. I agree.
2: All right. Do you have anything else, Carol?
1: No, I don't. Thank you so much.
2: Thank you for calling. Go to Sue in New York. Sue, welcome to Sun Life Broadcasting. You have a question or comment for the panel?
3: Yes, good morning. Hi, Sister Frampton.
2: Hi.
3: I have a question. Last week, I had seen this program on a different channel. I think I was just scanning through the channels, and I came across it. And Jonathan Kahn, I don't know if you are familiar with him.
0: Mm-hmm. Yeah, we're familiar.
3: Okay. Well, he was on there talking about something called an altar of Pergamum. Do you know anything about this?
0: The altar of what?
3: The altar of Pergamum, and how come we've never heard of this?
0: Pergamum?
4: Pergamum.
5: Well, that's one of the seven churches.
0: Pergamus was a city. That was one of the seven churches of Asia. I don't know if that's what he's talking about.
3: He's talking about between 1877 and 1886. Pieces of some altar were brought in Turkey to Germany. They were brought there a little at a time. And then in 1869, the altar was completed. And when it was in Turkey, it was dedicated to Zeus. But when it came to Germany, they dedicated it to Satan, and they made a museum there called the Museum of Pergamum. And I love history, but I have never heard of this.
0: I don't know anything about that. You know, the thing about Jonathan Kahn is he's always into these wild things, you know, blood moons and this, that. He is...
4: unique revelations.
0: Yeah, he always comes out with these books of the, you know, he tries to take Old Testament things and, I'm sure he means well. I've never met him. I've heard him speak several times on television. I don't really get anything out of his ministry. I find a lot of it fanciful, and to be honest with you, I find a lot of it the biggest stretch that one could imagine at where he's trying to go. I'm not doubting his sincerity. I'm not doubting his love for the Lord. But he comes across to me as someone who's got to come out with things that are fanciful or far-fetched in order to sell books or tapes or whatever the case may be.
2: Has any of the other men on the panel, you listen to him? Do you know what he brings?
4: I've listened to him twice, and both times it was a unique revelation from the Proto-Hebraic alphabet, this one little symbol meaning this, and all of a sudden this big revelation. You have to be so very careful with that, folks. Be very careful. When someone has a unique revelation that nobody else has had over 2,000 years, I really start wondering.
6: And especially since the Bible says that there's nothing new under the sun.
2: Right.
5: You know, I purchased years ago one or two of his books, and I read the first one, trying to understand what it's saying. Overall, just a little bit weird, sensational, just what you just described here. It's fanciful. It's making things that are as if they're real, they're not real. I'm not sure that helps us at all in the body of Christ. We need just things that are plain. This is what we need to be reading right here.
2: Right.
5: Read the Bible, interpret the Bible, and his books, it's like science fiction, like spiritual science fiction, just kind of weird.
2: Yeah. Okay. Yeah. Art, go ahead.
3: Can I just say something quick? The thing that just grabbed my attention was that it said that it was completed and it's in Germany right now, though there's a museum there. And there's a museum with this altar in it. And it showed, I Googled it and looked it up, and I seen a picture of this altar. And it was completed, they said, in 1869. And there's a museum you can go to see this altar. But the significance of it is that Hitler was born in 1869.

0: 1869. This is what he's trying to emphasize. Adolf Hitler was born in 1869. The altar was completed in Germany in 1869, and he's trying to tie this altar in somehow with the significance of Hitler being born the same year.
1: Okay, I just looked up something. The altar Pergamon, the mystery of the dark angel,
2: yeah,
1: and the future of the world, a best-selling narrative-style book by Jonathan Cahn, released in September, exploring connections between the ancient artifact, the altar Pergamon, historical upheavals, and end-time prophecy. I don't put 2 cents in any of that.
2: No. And honestly, if I could sum everything up, I'd say it this way. If you look for something hard enough, you're going to find it, whether it's there or not.
3: Sure.
2: And so that's exactly what he does. From what I can tell, the things that I've read, things that I've followed from Jonathan Cahn, he looks for things so hard that he's going to find it, whether it's actually there or not. This is one of those examples. I've got the book pulled up too. This is one of those examples of looking for something so hard that you actually find what you think is a trail that connects everything when really they're unrelated.
4: This is not a scholarly book. It's not peer-reviewed. It's written in his opinion, his narrative. It's a narrative. It's not a scholarly book.
0: That's my biggest fear is to be taught falsely, and that's exactly what I try to keep my mind open and trying to think if this is true, what we're being taught or not. And that's why I called you, because I know I'm going to get the truth from you guys. So I really appreciate your input on this.
1: Yeah, he's saying, what if the altars movement back to Germany was connected to something larger than archaeology and all? You know, that to me, that's silly.
5: The phrase, what if?
1: Yeah, just silly. Who cares? I don't care if they uncover 1,000 altars. It means nothing. They worshiped. There was tons of altars in the pagan days.
4: Yes.
1: Every nation had multiple altars. They had this. Who cares?
4: And any altar that's not the altar of God is really an altar dedicated to Satan, no matter what name you put on it.
5: But the whole idea of trying to take something in history back in the 1800s and apply it to something in 2026 and create a theological story out of it, it's all to sell a book.
6: You're right.
5: That's all it's for. It's to sell books. Yes, the word Pergamos is in Revelation. You can read what it says there. What it says, that's 2,000 years old. There's no relevance for today if something happened in Germany.
1: The whole purpose of this book, could an ancient mystery help us understand the forces influencing the modern world and what may come next? That is so silly.
5: The answer is no.
1: The answer is no. Hey, look, the spirit of Antichrist has been in this world since the Garden of Eden. And the spirit of darkness has been working through false religion from the Tower of Babel until the rapture takes place.
4: And if every false altar has been dug up and brought to life and polished up again, it still would not stop God from doing what God has established.
6: Exactly right. Exactly. All right, we're going to take a quick break, and we'll be right back after the break.
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8: 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You getting me? That's His business. He'll clean up your tongue. He'll clean up your dress, lady. He'll clean up your dirty jokes, sir. He'll clean up your feet, boys and girls. What do you mean, clean up my feet? 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The Holy Ghost will clean you up.
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0: All right, ladies and gentlemen, we are back. And, okay, let me read this question panel. On a previous program, Dr. Watts made a statement that if a church voted on a pastor, it was a sin. So, and I don't remember that discussion taking place, but if so, then how do churches get a pastor? You cannot have a man just walk in and say, God sent me here. The people do have a say in this matter, and that person that's taking the church does need to be checked out.
1: Well, okay. First of all, the government of the modern church is not scriptural. By and large, the vast government, God doesn't operate on boards. It's not God's will that people that are not ministers, that do nothing in ministry, sit on a board and rule the affairs of a church. That's not God's will. So how is a pastor to be taken? Well, what should happen is, yes, you put out an open call. If you're with a denomination, you contact that denomination. Our pastor is retiring or whatever. We need a new pastor. But what they should do instead of voting right after normally what they do, they come and preach a Sunday morning and a Sunday night. And after the Sunday night service, they vote, or sometimes a Sunday morning only, and they take a vote or whatever the case may be. But really what should be done is that person come, minister for a couple of weeks. That's what it should. It should be at least a couple of weeks.
2: That would make more sense, yes.
1: And then the church should come together in prayer.
3: Yeah.
1: Is this the person that God wants to speak into us?
3: Right.
1: And if it is, give us, Lord, give us the leading of the Spirit. If it's not, show us in our heart and let us move on.
2: Mm-hmm. You know, I think there's three kinds of government there, Pastor. One is, like my dad owned the church and built it. So he owned it, he built it, he ran it, and kept it for many years in my hometown. That's one way, and that's a different thing. But secondly, the Church of God, you're appointed by the bishop or the state overseer. He appoints. Now they do let the congregation vote on it as like a confidence vote. But the third way in the Assemblies of God, for instance, the congregation vote makes the final decision. And so either they vote, I think they have to have a 2/3 majority vote in the Assemblies of God. Now, in the Baptist world, I'm not sure exactly what the strength of the vote will be. Probably it'll be a 2/3 vote. But I'm thinking of like in the Methodist church, that's under appointment. Pastors are appointed in the Methodist church. In the Presbyterian church, the elders vote, not the people, but the elders of that church. So there's a variety of ways where people do. But as far as elections, most churches do have elections. The Methodists do not, the Catholics do not. All the Catholic priests are appointed. Catholic pastors are appointed. In the Church of God, they're appointed. But the entire Baptist world, they do congregational elections.
4: I think Dr. Watts may be doing a comparison between the way we do things today and what we see in the New Testament. Timothy was not voted in.
3: Right.
4: Yeah. He was appointed.
0: I don't remember this discussion, and I very probably was not here.
1: Yeah, but, you know, they go back to the disciples. They drew lots.
4: But they did it once, and that was it.
1: For Matthias, but it's interesting about that.
4: Yeah.
1: They did, like you said, they did it once.

0: Number two, you never hear
1: not at all
0: anything about him.
2: Correct.
1: And the casting of lots never happened after the day of Pentecost. Why? Because we have the Holy Spirit leading us.
0: And but, you know, I think it's very interesting. That's the only time you read his name.
1: You think

0: Paul should have been the one that?
1: Paul was not in a position to be.
0: Well, at that time, but later on.
2: Well, they set a criteria there that would leave Paul out.
1: Yeah, well, Paul wasn't.
2: But was the criteria necessarily
0: what
2: the Holy Spirit wanted?
1: Yeah.
2: I want to come back to that one point. Brother Watts grew up Assemblies of God in the church in Quinlan, where I pastored for a number of years. So his background is all AG, and he's still AG.
3: Okay. All right, let's go to Lucille in Kentucky. Lucille, welcome to Sun Life Broadcasting. You have a question or comment for the panel?
4: Yes, ma'am. Thank you very much, and God bless all of you all.
3: Sure.
4: I have a question for Donnie.
3: Okay.
4: I was listening to him this morning, and I wanted to tell him I love his suit. I'm 87 years old, and I wear red all the time.
1: Okay, thank you.
4: And I love it. Anyway, I have a nephew that's in a detention center in Kentucky.
1: Uh-huh.
4: He was so high on drugs that he didn't know nothing.
1: Mm-hmm.
4: Didn't know nothing. And he said somebody told him he had a job to do. So he went to his house, and he killed his mother. I mean, he killed his mother-in-law and his wife.
1: Mm.
4: Now, he's been 32 years old. And now, I pray for him. I'm very religious. I listen to you all the time. And I'm a very religious lady, and I listen to you, and I pray for him every night to get peace. And I pray for him to get a hold of a Bible and to read about forgiveness. Now, am I doing wrong?
1: Well, no. You know, in spite of the horrible sin of murder that he committed, still we don't want anyone to go to hell. And
0: forgiveness for him.
1: There's nothing wrong with ministering to someone to try to bring them to the Lord, even somebody that's committed such a heinous act as this that he did.
2: You know? He is the nephew.
1: Yeah.
4: I just wondered, you know, I tried to get him a Bible. There was a man in our church.
1: Yeah. That what?
4: That was trying to work to the prison.
1: Uh-huh.
4: In prison with the prisoners. And he tried to get him a Bible for me. And he said that they said they couldn't get him a Bible. The only way he could get one is if he asked the chaplain for one.
1: Yeah, well, that's the way it works. In some prisons, yeah. It's not that way in every state. But all you can do is pray for him. You just ask the Holy Spirit to move upon him, to prompt him to ask the chaplain for a Bible. That's the only thing you can do.
4: Well, I just think he needs to give forgiveness.
1: Well, sure. I mean, in spite of the heinous crime that he committed, he still can be saved.
3: That's right.
4: That's what it just breaks my heart.
3: Yeah.
4: He was such a sweet little child.
1: Well, that's what drugs will do.
0: Yeah.
2: Mm.
4: Was a twin, and it just breaks my heart. But I want to know if I'm doing the right thing by praying for him.
1: Well, of course you are.
3: Of course. There's no question about that.
4: Okay.
3: Yeah.
4: That's what I need to know, because I just...
3: Yeah.
4: Donnie said that they should be punished for what they did.
1: Well, understand something.
4: I thought about him.
1: Well, yeah, but listen, no, understand. There may be some misunderstanding there. Just because a person gets saved doesn't mean that they're forgiven for the laws against the state that they break. If you break a law against the state, against law, if you break the law of your state or the government, you have to pay the price for that. And in sometimes the price is death. You have to forfeit your life for the crime you committed. That's judgment. That is the judgment of the state, and that is legal, that is right, and that should be done. But that doesn't preclude them from getting saved.
2: That's right.
1: And we want to see people saved.
0: Absolutely.
1: But that doesn't mean the fact that they accept the Lord, that the crimes against humanity are swept under the rug and there's no accountability for that. No, that doesn't mean that at all. Understand it this way, Lucille. If Adolf Hitler, in April of 1945, instead of coming out of his bunker in the heart of Berlin and putting a gun in his mouth and blowing his brains out, if he would have

0: got down on his knees and said, Lord, forgive me for my sin. Would you save me? The Lord would have saved him, but he still would have been put to death for his crimes against humanity. Mm-hmm. You understand what's being said
1: heaven
0: here?
1: Heaven or hell? Would he go to heaven or hell?
0: If you're saved, you go to heaven. Yeah. And see, crimes on this earth doesn't preclude you from going to heaven. Mm-hmm. What precludes you from going to heaven is your refusal to accept Jesus Christ as Lord and Savior.
1: And that if he would accept that, he would go to heaven.
0: Absolutely. Of course.
2: And the thing is that time here, although it's long, it's short compared to eternity with God.
0: Yeah.
3: Does that help you, Lucille?
1: Yes, it does. I appreciate it. And I love you all, and I just listen to you. I'm 87 years old, and I'm on a walker, and I can't get out to go to church very often.
3: Yeah.
1: And I watch you all. I'm waiting to see what Johnny has to say on Sunday.
0: Okay.
3: Okay,
0: well, thank you
3: for calling. Let's go to Paula in Michigan. Welcome to Sun Life Broadcasting. You have a question or comment, Paula?
4: Yes, I wanted to see, thank you for taking my call. I wanted to see about, how do you all feel about women becoming pastors? Like, my pastor's going to retire, and he's making his daughter and her husband co-pastor as the lead pastors, but she'll be basically the lead. How do you all feel about that?
0: I believe that in God's divine order of a man be created first, and that man is to be, the redeemed man is to be the spiritual head of the house. I believe God's divine order is that a man be the lead pastor of a church. However, there has to be a qualification to that. We have to also take in consideration that there might not be a man available.
3: Or qualified.
0: And we cannot let the work of God fall by the wayside. Now, what I mean by that is this, and this is more, Paula, of things that happen outside of the United States. I come from an Assembly of God background, a denomination. And there has been, in our history, in the history of that church, there have been times, especially in the early 60s, when Africa, the continent of Africa, when these many nations were colonies, and they were being given their freedom, whether it was Belgium, France, England, and they were given their freedom, tribal wars broke out. And in several cases, every Assembly of God pastor, native pastor in an area of countries were killed. But their wives stepped up and said, we can't let the work of God fall by the wayside, so we're going to pick up the mantle and we're going to keep this church open and we're going to keep the work of God going forth. Because they couldn't pick up a phone and call 1-800, give me a pastor.
2: Yeah.
0: It just didn't work that way. And so they had to respond to the situation at hand, and God honors that. Now, number two, can women be... I believe there's nothing wrong with a woman being on a pastoral staff and being a pastor, whether it's women's ministry, whether it's benevolence ministry, whether it is children's ministry, music ministry, whatever the case may be. I believe those, if that's the position they're holding, they should be called pastor, they should be given that title, and they should be treated as such. But they're not the lead pastor.
4: Not the lead pastor, okay.
5: Paula, let me ask you a question. Will your congregation come together and vote on this decision?
4: Well, he did decide that he's going to let people vote the first of the year. And based on that vote, he may go a different route. But at this point, he's really encouraging people to support his decision.
0: Yeah.
5: So he made an appointment like an interim until the first of the year, then there'll be a vote?
0: I guess so. But Paula, is this an African-American church?
4: No.
0: Okay. Because the African-American church...
4: might make them co-pastors.
0: Yeah, the African-American church takes a different stand on women pastors. And I think that they have been, the African-American church, I think they've been correct in some of the stands they've taken to support women in ministry, and more so than a lot of white churches.
4: Real quick, what about a co-pastor, like a husband and wife co-pastor?
0: Nothing wrong with that. I don't see a thing wrong. Because, look, you know, Dad always said this. Dad said when God calls a man into ministry, he calls his wife also.
2: Yes. Right. Yeah. Absolutely.
0: And now, that wife may not be a teacher. That wife may not be a speaker. But she is just as much called to support him and to stand with him and to be a sounding board and to offer insight on

0: much.
1: Thank you for calling. All right, panel, I'm from a high school graduating class of 1986. My high school classmate that was 57 years old, a woman, committed suicide last December the 25th. Now, she professed to being a devout Christian. She was Lutheran. But she left behind a husband and two adult children. Did she make it to heaven?
2: Well, profession of salvation doesn't mean possession of salvation, number one. Number two, suicide is self-murder. Mm-hmm. Look at it. Number three, if a sinner commits suicide, they're going to hell. No ifs, ands, and buts about it. So we have to come back to a person that claims to be a Christian. Claiming means nothing. Mm-hmm. Claiming relationship with the Lord means zero. It means absolutely nothing. And the reason why I say that is because scores of people claim they're saved, but they're not. A lot of people go to church. That doesn't mean they're saved. So we have to come back to what was the state of that person's mind. We know that certain medications can cause suicidal thoughts. We know that at certain times the mind can just get messed up and people make decisions that they wouldn't make if they were in their right mind. We cannot say that person went to heaven, and we would be remiss by getting up and putting her in heaven.
3: Yeah.
2: Because that gives the idea of others that I can get out of my trouble by just killing myself. Suicide in the life of a believer, if a person claims to be a Christian, is really a person acting in doubt and unbelief. They're actually saying that my problem is so big, God cannot solve it.
3: It's bigger than God.
2: Yeah. Yeah.
4: You know, Canada has approved this, assisted suicide and so forth. It's tragic.
1: It is.
4: And there's a lot of people that I read just the other day, hundreds of people in Canada are doing that.
2: Yeah. But
1: suicide is murder.
2: It's
1: there's
2: self-murder.
1: There's no other way you can get around that.
2: It is self-murder, and it's a sin. But once again, you have to leave a little sliver there. A person can be on the wrong medication. And it's causing suicidal thoughts or whatever.
4: If a person's mind goes berserk and literally crazy, if they kill themselves in that state of mind, only God knows their heart at that point.
1: Right. We have to leave that up to God.
4: Right. But in terms of the normal course of life, when you just decide to commit suicide, you've decided to do murder. And I don't think you can go to heaven and do that.
1: And we've got to come down strong on this panel because
2: you don't want to entertain
1: it's
2: suicide.
1: Not, yeah, we got Correct. People out here listening every day. We get Correct. Emails in here. I'm going to commit suicide. I'm going to get out of this. Well, if you commit suicide, you're really just getting into it.
3: Yeah, it's not stopping your problems.
2: We got to close. But here's the thing: look at the what my age group. The boomers are experiencing right now. Yeah. Alzheimer's and dementia. Okay. And when a person has Alzheimer's, the worst kind of dementia, and they don't know who they are anymore, they don't know the people around them, they're not in their right mind.
4: No, they're not.
2: So that person is not who they were.
4: Right.
2: So that person in that advanced stage of Alzheimer's and dementia that doesn't know anything around him anymore, they can make drastic decisions, but it's not them.
4: That's right.
2: It's not them. The person their sons, their daughters, when they look at that person, that's not their parent anymore.
4: Right. But if you've got a clear mind.
2: But there's a difference. When you don't know anything, versus when you just think, well, I don't want to deal with this. See, that's false. That's wrong. That's the sin. Because that's saying, God, my problem is bigger than you being an infinite God and creator who knows all. You really don't know all because you really can't handle my problem. That's a sin. That person's going to hell.
1: And we cannot discourage killing yourself enough. We can't be too strong on it.
4: It's playing God.
1: That's right.
4: You're taking God's business into your hands.

0: That's a terrible thing to do.
1: Right. That's it, exactly. And I want to thank you now for being with us. We've enjoyed being with you today. We'll be back with you tomorrow beginning at 9 a.m. And I thank the panel. Thank everyone that's been a part of this program. And remember that continue listening to Sun Life Broadcasting throughout the day. I can assure you that you will be blessed. We love you. God bless you.
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2: There is a river.
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2: This is Dr. Gabriel Swaggart, and I want you to listen to me very carefully for a moment. 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

0: Welcome today to the Message of the Cross. This is Brother Loren Larson, and we hope that you enjoyed your Labor Day yesterday. As we come to the studio today, we're one day beyond Labor Day, and our panel is somewhat limited this morning, just the Larson bunch. I've got Joseph with me this morning. Our other panel members are out and about. Brother Dave is taking a few days off. I guess I better clarify. Dave Smith has taken a few days off, which he certainly deserves. And everyone else has been either traveling or busy with the school. But I'm glad that you're here. And we're going to be looking at a subject today that I know will have a great interest to you, the leading of the Holy Spirit in the life of the Christian. And we're coming from Romans chapter 8 and verse 14 as we study out the benefits of being a Christian and being led by the Spirit and of walking in the Spirit. So we're going to be talking about that today. Next week, we will be coming to you with Share-a-thon in September. So we trust that you will be praying about that and getting ready for us there. But in the whole run and the end run of things, we are looking forward to, of course, using Monday, Tuesday, Thursday, and Friday as an opportunity for you to be involved in the work of God. So take a look at that, and we thank you for being with us. Joseph, it's good to have you with me today.
1: Well, it's good to be here.
0: I wasn't sure you're going to make it because you are waiting on number 7 to arrive.
1: That's right, yeah.
0: And I kind of figured that due date was yesterday, right?
1: That September the 6th, yeah, but she's traditionally late, so.
0: Yeah.
1: We were expecting that.
0: Yeah, I thought we might have had Labor Day on Labor Day.
1: Yeah.
0: But number 7, so we're looking forward to that. Anything you want to announce?
1: Yes, just a few weeks away.

0: way, I will be in Hickory, North Carolina, outside of Charlotte, with Pastor Langford and the Voice of Evangelism. There'll be a weekend of ministry Friday and Saturday for myself, Friday morning, Saturday morning, 10 a.m. I'll have the service ministering in word and song. And come on out. There'll be night services as well. Pastor Tim Hill will be ministering, Brother Langford himself, throughout the day. And you can check more information with him, Voice of Evangelism, there in Hickory, North Carolina. Looking forward to it. And then I will be October the 9th through the 11th. I'll be heading up to Edmonton, Alberta, Canada. First time for me to be that side of Canada. I've been in Newfoundland before, but this will be a first on the west side. And I'm going to be with the Unity Conference, is the name of the conference, the annual Unity Conference in Edmonton, Alberta, Canada. And I have a location for you finally here, Doubletree by Hilton in West Edmonton, 16615 109 Avenue, Edmonton, Alberta. So if you're able to, 7 p.m. nightly, it'll be October the 9th through the 11th. We'd love for you to come on out and be with us.
1: All right, very good. I want to make a mention of a few, I'll mention a few things that I'll be doing here in the rest of September and even the first week of October. Got a busy month coming up. This weekend, I'll be in Port Allen, Louisiana, and joining Shedrick Winfield, the pastor there. Shedrick was on staff with us for quite a number of years and was our prison ministry pastor. And we greatly appreciated him in that role, but then he felt led of the Lord to start a church, and he has been there, I guess, some 15 years or more. On Saturday morning at Fishers of Men Tabernacle, I'll be teaching on healing, and we'll be praying for people to be healed. There's no sense in teaching on healing if we don't pray for people. So Saturday morning, 10 a.m., it's a more relaxed atmosphere, and we'll be teaching and praying for people regarding the healing ministry of Jesus. Secondly, I'll be with them on Sunday morning at 9:30 a.m., and we'll be looking forward to being with you, if you can make it, to those services. The next weekend, I will be in Columbus, Mississippi, and this is September 19th and 20th. On Saturday morning, on the 19th, I'll be there at 10 o'clock for a teaching series. Again, I'll join them on Sunday morning at 10 a.m. in Columbus. And this is All Nations Ministries, Pastor James Verdell. I actually was a part of the startup of that church in 2001, interestingly enough, just a couple weeks after the original 9/11, we saw that church, All Nations Ministries, start. And Pastor Verdell and his lovely wife and family have done a great job in that church and all the saints in Columbus. We're looking forward to getting back with you one more time. They've been a wonderful support for me. And then thirdly, September the 27th, I am going to be journeying up to the great state of Montana, Big Sky Country. And I'm going to be there to see my family for a couple of days off. But while I'm there, I'll be in Victor, Montana, September the 27th. And we don't have a graphic on this. September the 27th with Pastor Paul Soltzfus. Now, if I'm saying that wrong, that's because I've never talked to the gentleman. I'm trying to pronounce it, and I hope I said it right. But we're in Victor, Montana with Hope for the Nations Church on Frontier Way in Victor, Montana. Just one service, and we'll be there. I think it's at 10 o'clock in the morning. I'll have a little more information as we go forward with that. So looking forward to being there. And then the weekend following that, I will be part of the speakers in the Fresh Wind, Fresh Fire Conference in Brooklyn at the Brooklyn Tabernacle, Pastor Jim Cimbala. This is an addition that just happened last week. Pastor Cimbala called me and asked me to be a minister in that conference. Great privilege. This conference you have to register for, and you can register at thebrooklyntabernacle.org. Fresh Wind, Fresh Fire Conference, and I'll be speaking there on the Saturday morning of the conference. But that was just added along with the Victor, Montana opportunity, so I don't have graphics for that. Our people

0: will do a great job, but if I don't give them the information, they certainly can't put it on the screen for you. So it's going to be a couple of busy months, and I'm looking forward to being able to and being strong enough to get out and preach the gospel and thank God for the opportunities that are coming our way. Today, I want to take a look at Romans 8 and verse 14. And Joseph, if you will, help us here and read the text. I'll read the notes. Just one verse.
1: For as many as are led by the Spirit of God,
0: the Spirit will always lead us to the cross.
1: They are the sons of God.
0: We live as sons of God, which refers to total victory within every respect of our lives. If the sin nature is dominating a person, he certainly isn't living as a son of God. I have looked over these passages for many years and have felt that this passage, verses 12 through 17, or at least the first part of 17, give us four specific benefits that come when the believer is walking after the Spirit, when he's basing his faith on who Christ is, what Christ has done. The ministry of the Spirit begins something that is absolutely marvelous for us. And in verses 12 and 13, we've talked about them, but we find that the power of God is available to us because of our trust in Christ to help us mortify the deeds of the body. The expressions of sin and sin through us can be stifled and stopped and eliminated only by the power of the Holy Spirit. This is the law of the Spirit of life in Christ Jesus, and it is freeing us. It has freed us, but again frees us from the laws of dominion of sin. So what we're looking at is benefits that are available through the Spirit, something that every believer should be experiencing. And Romans 8 defines this for us beautifully. The first benefit then that I would bring to the light, or at least probably put a number on or a thought on, is that we are experiencing abundant life. When we walk as we ought to, when we depend upon Christ and not upon ourselves, the Holy Spirit can then do what He needs to do relative to the constant moving and flowing that we need to be conformed into the image of Christ. And that's not just a elimination of things, that's also an addition of things. Joseph, I think that's just as important, the addition, the fruit of the Spirit, as it is the elimination of things that we're not supposed to see in our lives. Mm-hmm. So we've got to try to see what God is doing through proper, centered faith in Christ and the cross and experience the life of the Spirit. Secondly, we come to the second benefit in this passage of 12 through 17a, and that is that the believer is to be led by the Spirit of God. What an opportunity. I think as I meditated on this verse yesterday and today, just thinking about all the ways that God has led me, I know that the benefit of being a Christian, being in right standing with God, being in right relationship with God, has allowed the Holy Spirit to lead me and guide me and into everything that I've ever experienced as a Christian, everything that is good. And it is a feature of the Christian experience. And so I want to ask you today, how is that happening in your life? Do you experience the leading of the Holy Spirit on a constant basis? I know that Jesus often talked about the fact that He didn't say anything unless His Father led Him to say it. He didn't do anything unless His Father pointed Him to do that particular action on that particular day at that particular time. He was a person that was constantly being led by the third person of the Godhead, the Holy Spirit. The Holy Spirit is the representative of the Godhead that is here, present, and now, and is living in every born-again believer. Every single person who has ever been saved has the opportunity then to live a life that is benefited by the leading of the Holy Spirit. The leading of the Holy Spirit won't ever take us wrong. It'll always guide us and lead us in the way that we should go. And this is in regard to every aspect of our life, our personal life, our personal steps. How many times have I just run out the door and, if you will, made decisions on that day about things, some minor and some major, and never really sought the Lord, never really tried to be sensitive to the voice of the Lord? I'm not talking about going into your closet and saying, "Oh Lord, show me what I need to wear today." There's some things that we use common sense with as we travel through our day, but there's a lot of things I think the Lord would like to have an opportunity to do in our lives, but we have to stay sensitive to the Holy Spirit. Once again, walking on the foundation of faith in Christ instead of faith in self, dependence upon Him, opens us up to the leading of the Holy Spirit. And it's this that should be exhibited in every single child of God. I don't think Paul is saying, even though I read some commentaries that suggested it, that Paul is saying that you have to be led by the Spirit to be a son of God. I think rather the idea is inclusive. I think that the evidence that a person is where they need to be in relationship with God is that the Spirit of God is leading. Any thoughts on that?
1: Yes. Well, the sonship here is mentioned, and it's hard not to look verse 15 to see the contrast to a slave. And I think that the benefits of sonship are experienced as one walks in the Spirit, as opposed to the slavery and bondage that Paul's been describing, which I think points back to his theme of the law. And that's one of the great benefits of seeing the contrast between walking after the flesh and walking after the Spirit, is we get to experience the benefits of true sonship. And I think if you were to look at Galatians 4, and I think Galatians has been a great theme or a great illustration of Romans 8.
0: Yeah.
1: As we've referenced it quite a bit. But in Galatians 4, Paul distinguishes the idea of a child versus a maturing son, or one coming into the benefits of his inheritance. And I think that's the idea that he's bringing up here. They that are led by the Spirit, they are the sons of God. They're experiencing the benefits of true sonship. Yeah. They're coming into the full inheritance. They're not living like a little kid under the law with a tutor and a master, which is where you would find yourself if you're not understanding the benefits of the new covenant.
0: Right. And so this powerful truth, you have Jehovah Shammah, God is in you. He's Emmanuel, God with us. He wants to lead us and guide us through every step. And as Joseph has said, so important to consider it, this is the benefit of sonship, being led by the Spirit. Because as we're led by the Spirit, you know, the Spirit is never going to lead us somewhere that we don't need to go, or someplace that's not beneficial to us. I was thinking about this morning, and I've always loved this passage in Psalm 32, verses 8 and 9, and I'd like to read it to you. Psalm 32, 8 and 9 says this, speaking again of God and relationship, I will say it as Joseph did, with his people, with his sons and daughters. He says, "I will instruct thee and teach thee in the way which thou shalt go. I will guide thee with mine eye." Now, that's a unique statement, because it means in my heart, I'll look at it this way, it means that I should be so sensitive to what God has for me and what God desires for me that He can just look a certain direction and I can sense it, I see it. I'm looking as a son at the same thing the Father is. I'm in tune with Him. I'm in league with Him. He said, "I will guide thee with mine eye. Where I'll look, you will look. Where I move, you will move." And He will instruct us and teach us in the way which we shall go. That involves every aspect of our lives, our family lives, our work, our labor for God, our individual lives, all of it. And then in verse 9, He says this, "Be ye not as the horse, or as the mule, which have no understanding, whose mouth must be held in with bit and bridle, lest they come near unto thee." What does he mean by that? Well, for those of us that have ever ridden horses or we have ever tried to direct an

animal, we know that we put a bridle, a bit, into the mouth of the horse, and we have the reins then attached to the bridle, and we guide the horse by moving his neck left and right. There's a physical force that directs the horse as to the direction that they ought to go, so that they travel the way that we need to travel. And yet God says, I want you so sensitive to me, I don't want to have to use a bridle on you. Sometimes I know, Joseph, God has had to slow me down a little bit, maybe put a wall up in front of me, or even at times take a look and guide me strongly with that sense of a bridle. Whereas the sensitivity that I could have experienced, that beautiful sensitivity of the Holy Spirit that says, no, I don't want you to go that way. It's often stated, I think, for Christians, they'll say it this way, I got a check in my spirit not to go there. There was just a moving of the Holy Spirit leading you not to participate in something, not to participate in a certain action. And you knew that it was just not pleasing to God to head that direction. Well, if you insisted on going that direction, God may bring circumstances that forced you to stop from going that direction. I view that as that intense move with the bridle, with the reins, forcing me into a direction. I should be as sensitive to the Holy Spirit as I am as just being led by the view of what God sees, by His eye. I want to be guided very succinctly into every aspect of my life by what God has for me. And I know that over the years, as I was participating here, that feature has been very big. In fact, I remember, Joseph, when I was first coming down here in 1987, I had the opportunity to be in a church in New Orleans. I'd gone there over the summer, participated in a wedding, and at that time I had retrained myself after losing my hands in a textile factory accident to play piano. And to be honest with you, the first position that I held in my church in Nashville was a piano player. I couldn't do what this man does with music. I just don't have that ability.

0: church that Sunday and gave my testimony. My friend got married in the church on Saturday. The pastor asked me to participate in the service, and I did. And he was just getting the church started. It was Believers Fellowship down in New Orleans. And he asked me, he said, listen, I know you're coming down here for Bible college, but here's what I'd like. I'll tell you what, why don't you come down? We're just getting started as a church. You can be my music minister. I'll use you for the praise and worship and what have you. And we can get started that way. I'll give you a room. You can stay right here in the church. That can be your living quarters. It won't cost you anything. And you can drive from New Orleans to Baton Rouge and attend school and attend what you need to up there. But then you'd be working in our church down here. And I thought, well, that's perfect. Because at that point, I didn't have any means of income. Once I got to Baton Rouge, I didn't know how to support how I would support myself in the years to come as I traveled through my education as a Bible college student, and it seemed the perfect answer. I was about a week away from leaving. It was the end of August, was about a week away from leaving, and all of a sudden, the Holy Spirit spoke to my heart and just said this, set your face for Baton Rouge. But Lord, I have this over here. In Baton Rouge, I know no one. I have nothing. I don't even have a place to live. I'm not sure I can afford it. Holy Spirit, set your face for Baton Rouge. And I argued with the Lord. I don't know if you've ever done that, but it's an unsuccessful move. And I pouted and groaned and moaned and all of a sudden saw some motivations in me that needed to be changed and realized that God was directing, God was leading. And I didn't know how things were going to get done in Baton Rouge. I just didn't know how I was going to live, what God was going to supply me with or whatever. But I knew this, that in about a week I was leaving. So I had to call the pastor and I said, listen, I can't tell you exactly why. Because I appreciate the offer and I appreciate your confidence in me, but I just can't take that position. The Lord said, set your face for Baton Rouge. And that's what I must do. That was the leading of the Holy Spirit. Well, I won't go into the whole story. That would take quite a bit of time, but I got to Baton Rouge. The Lord supplied everything that I needed as I traveled through my years as a student at the Bible College and more. But if I had not allowed the Holy Spirit to lead and guide me in that way, I would not probably be sitting here today. I would have been involved in something that even though it seemed good, it seemed right, it was not where the Lord wanted me. Again, the sons and daughters of God are led by the Spirit of God.
1: Yeah, and you know, to me, verse 14 is connected to verse 13. He's really not changed our subject here. He's
0: not
1: introducing
0: at all
1: a brand new subject.
0: No.
1: He's just describing, I think, what he's already been saying. You can have a life led of the flesh or led of the Spirit. And so I really, you know, I heard a minister say this a while back. We seek what you've described is unique. But a lot of the times the way that the Holy Spirit leads the believer is already present within them. And I think that's truly what I think that's the idea of being led here, because he's defining verse 13 when he says, for as many as are led by the Spirit of God. So what that means is to be led by the Spirit of God is to be mortifying the deeds of the body. And that's what he's been describing.
0: Sure.
1: So a Spirit-led life is going to be one that is eliminating sin versus a fleshly-led life, which is seeking self-gain, self-promotion. And when a life is led after the flesh, there's things they're already listening for that aren't spiritual.
0: Right. Can you explain what you mean by that? I agree with you.
1: Well,
0: I think
1: to be led of, if it's true that being led of the Spirit simply means that one's life is dominated by the Spirit.
0: Right.
1: And I think that's what he's saying.
0: I do too.
1: he's defining verse 13. If you live after

the flesh, you shall die. But if you, so this is not a question of will I listen to the Holy Spirit once or twice. This is the difference between life and death being contrasted all throughout chapter 8. So a spirit-led life is one that's experiencing the more abundant life versus right. one who is

0: spirit of the benefits of sonship are not being enjoyed.
1: Yeah. Exactly. So, again, if we are, and again, I would include above and beyond and after the freedom from sin, the fruit of the Spirit. I would include being led to the actions that God desires for us in our lives. I think all of that, our actions, our reactions, our ministries, all of this open up the supernatural help of the Spirit and the leading and guidance of the Spirit. If we are following after the flesh, I don't think we can hear as we ought to hear.
0: All right, I forgot to finish that, but yep. A minister say, you know, a lot of times, well, this is the concept. Someone said, do you feel like the Lord's leading you to take this church? And that was the particular conversation.

0: people is not just a pie in the sky, I just told you to do something, but he's planting desires within their heart.
1: Yeah, I think a lot. And,
0: I think when we look at the contrast between fleshly life versus spiritual, what we're finding is it's the spiritual things. He said it earlier, they that are after the Spirit, they mind the things of the Spirit. So if your life is after the Spirit, the spiritual things that lead to life and peace, we are going to be following after. Brother David mentioned automatic. And you know, we get nervous using that word, but yet I don't think we should, because we should be confident that a spiritual believer minds spiritual things.
1: Right. And so, again, we're
0: That's the dominating principle of their life.
1: Oh, well, that's what we're hoping to see. And again, we're bringing out, at least I hope to today, to bring out the fact that the leading of the Holy Spirit is something that you can enjoy. It's something that will bring you into abundant life, both in freedom from sin and freedom from the powers of darkness, but also into a life more abundant. Guide you where God wants you. Place you where God wants you. You have the capability of hearing from God. And as I thought about this, I wondered, you know, Lord, am I really being on a regular basis as sensitive to the Spirit as I ought to be? That's a question, because those are the opportunities of being fleshly minded certainly can come up. And maybe there's some things that I want or desire that God doesn't want. And God doesn't desire.
0: But to think that to not be led by the Spirit means I'm experiencing slavery.
1: Yeah.
0: In verse 15, mm-hmm. You've not received the Spirit of bondage. That's the only other option here. You can either be led by the Spirit or led by the flesh.
1: Yeah. Well, those are the two primary.
0: I don't know if there's an in-between.
1: I don't think that it's in between, but I think that some issues, again, might be stronger as far as what the Lord wants in our lives than others. And in the sense of, do I buy that car or do I not? Do I buy this house or do I not? Do I travel there for work and ministry or do I not? Those two things
0: Do you think that's what Paul's saying? I don't think that's what he's really dealing with here, whether or not I go buy a car or... I think he's dealing with the dominating principle of one's life. I mean, because think about it, to say they that are led by the Spirit, they are the sons of God. It almost sounds like you're saying, unless I'm led by the Spirit, I'm not saved.
1: Yeah.
0: But that would be impractical.
1: Yeah,
0: I mean, that can't make sense. So what is he saying? He's saying if the dominating principle of your life is being led after the Spirit, you're experiencing the benefits of true sonship.
1: Right. Well, okay, so then...
0: You're showing the world what it means to be a son.
1: Good.
0: You're not being dominated by the flesh. The deeds of the body are being mortified. For whatever reason, I know he used the word led, but to me, he's just defining what it means to mortify sin.
1: Well, I would take it... I would agree with you, but I would take it to that other step where after the mortification of the deeds of the body have taken place, that there is more leading that needs to take place. And these are just into the benefits of being a son. The Father's going to show you your inheritance.
0: There
1: He's
0: going
1: to lead you into the beauty of all of that. And that's something that I see as a benefit and something that I think is powerfully true about the Christian life.
0: Yeah.
1: But if we're not on the right foundation.
0: Well, we've all met those Christians that say, well, the Lord spoke to me. And yet there's fruit there that shouldn't be there.
1: Yeah, and we wouldn't call that fruit, right?
0: Well, my point is we search for God, those moments God speaks, but yet the way he wants to lead our lives is to produce the fruit of the Spirit.
1: Yeah, exactly. All right, we need to take a break. When we come back, we'll keep on working with verse 14, maybe even get into 15 a little bit, seeing how we've already addressed it some. But I again challenge you, are you being led by the Spirit? Have you planted your feet on the foundation of Christ and the cross? Are you trusting in what the Holy Spirit can do for you relative to freeing you from expressions of sin? Are you experiencing that joy? If you are, I think that there are other things that the Holy Spirit wants to lead and guide.

0: purpose. In his debut book, Matthew Swagger draws from the book of Exodus to show believers how to break free from the flock and live a bold, meaningful life that saves others and conquers the enemy. 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

0: All right, we are back with you. Again, we are looking at the benefits that come from choosing to walk appropriately, ordering your life after the means by which God has provided, walking in the provision of Christ in the cross. You can, first of all, experience abundant life. You can, secondly, experience the leading of the Spirit, and that is towards that abundant life, as well as every other aspect of your life. Let's read verse 15 and 16, Joseph, if we can. They're tied together.
1: For you have not received the spirit of bondage.
0: To try to live after a system of works and laws will only succeed in placing one in bondage.
1: Again, to fear.
0: Such living creates a perpetual climate of fear in the heart of such a believer.
1: But you have received the spirit of adoption.
0: The Holy Spirit has adopted us into the family of God.
1: Whereby we cry, Abba, Father.
0: The Holy Spirit enables the child of God to call God Father, which is done so because of Jesus Christ. Verse 16.
1: The Spirit itself.
0: Himself.
1: Bears witness with our spirit.
0: Means that he is constantly speaking and witnessing certain things to us.
1: That we are the children of God.
0: Meaning that we are such now and should enjoy all the privileges of such. We can do so if we will understand that all these privileges come to us from God by the means of the cross. In this particular passage, 15 and 16, I see the third benefit, and I see it as the adoption of the believer into the family. This is a spirit of adoption. This is not a spirit of bondage. It is not the spirit of a slave. It is not the spirit of someone that has to try to work and earn to be pleasing to the Father. This is someone that's already in the family. This is someone that understands family privileges. This is someone that has experienced the power and the love of the Father. And there is no fear. There's no fear of being eliminated. Over the years, as Joseph was growing up, he might have done one or two things that I'd get upset about. But I never one time ever thought about changing his last name. He's always going to be a son. He's always going to be my son. He's always going to be special to me. He has that sonship. We are adopted into the family of God and are a legitimate son. There were some very strong, in those days, in the Roman adoption was very precise, and it brought about a very strong sense of freedom and liberty and responsibility to that person that was adopted. And I think here we're seeing that God is moving us from a family of bondage and fear to the spirit of adoption and into a concrete, solid relationship with God the Father.
1: Right.
0: And that is what we're trying to establish. And this is what Paul wants us to understand. We have not received the spirit of bondage.

0: bondage again to fear.
1: Again, that's the word, you know, again referencing where we were prior to salvation.
0: Right.
1: And also for Paul's, I think, for his context, where he was before salvation. That was his experience as a Jew.
0: Yeah.
1: And I think as you read these verses, Jesus is the one who introduced sonship for the first time, I think, because there's really no idea that the law of Moses created sonship.
0: Right, that's true.
1: And so it would have been a borderline blasphemy to say something like this in Jewish culture. You might have been a son of the law, but to be sons of God and joint heirs with Christ, it's quite a different thing. And I think Paul's highlighting the uniqueness of the Holy Spirit's work in the life of one under grace versus one under law.
0: Yeah, I think
1: under law, there's a separation, there's an alienation from the life of God. It's referred to as the ministration of death and the ministration of condemnation. And so you can't be under condemnation and experiencing a closeness with the Father like is described here. But you talk about closeness, it's whereby we cry, and that's a deep seated cry in the Greek. It's one only a child can evince toward its mother or father, obviously here father, but it's also, these verses not only heightening or highlighting the spirit of sonship, but he's also segueing into a concept of suffering toward the end of this chapter that's pretty interesting. And it's the cry of one experiencing life in an atmosphere of death.
0: Yeah.
1: And it to me moves us into the concept that the closer we get to the Lord, the more we are experiencing true life, abundant life, because in the first half of this chapter, he's referenced the one name of the Spirit of life. And here we have another name of the Holy Spirit, the Spirit of adoption. It's the Holy Spirit is not referring to our spirit, and he's capitalized it here. So it's a spirit of adoption, but it's the Holy Spirit in us who's referred to that. And he's featured as the Spirit of adoption because it's the idea that we're displaced from our home.
0: Right. And we are brought from one home to another. We're brought
1: from
0: one
1: place. Well, we're in between now.
0: Yeah. Well, it is true that we're still existing, but we see ourselves as sons and daughters of God.
1: Right. But the concept of crying, this strong cry to the Father from a child segues into suffering.
0: Yeah.
1: And he'll make the statement in verse 17, if we suffer with him, we'll be glorified with him. So it's provision. The Holy Spirit is the provision, but yet it's, I think, too, an idea that when one is experiencing the freedom, which is mortifying the deeds of the body, being led of the Spirit, there's going to be less of an interest in this life and more of a desire, a cry, a strong cry to be rid of this world and experience in the next.
0: And to be rid of all things that are displeasing to the Father.
1: Yeah, correct.
0: Yeah. The idea of bondage. Now, I think this is important because a lot of Christians, I think today, are actually living in bondage. And if you're in bondage, you're going to also be experiencing fear, a fear of being rejected, because the failure that is going to be consistently revealed through that lifestyle or that approach of living for God. Don't you think that's what causes the fear?
1: Yeah, I think there's a connection to condemnation that he's referenced earlier in the chapter. For those in Christ who walk after the Spirit, there is none. But yet for those who are walking after the flesh, condemnation in the sense that is used here is again to fear. When you attach condemnation to a life, there's fear.
0: Yeah.
1: And perfect love, which is not the love that's produced by justification, it casts out that fear. However, when we fail to walk after the Spirit, there will be fear.
0: Yeah.
1: It's not a question of maybe.
0: Yeah.
1: It's,
0: and so you mentioned Galatians, and you're right. Now, Galatians 5 would say this, "Stand fast, therefore, in the liberty wherewith Christ hath made us free, and be not entangled again with the yoke of bondage." He speaks there of the law.
1: That's right. Is that chapter 5?
0: Yeah, chapter 5 and verse 1. And so in our text today, you have

0: received the Spirit, you have not received the spirit of bondage. That's the spirit of working to live for God under the auspices of law,
1: right,
0: under rules. And the reason it has fear instead of joy is that we can't ever do it well. But yet we're always trying. That's where the born-again heart wants to live for God.
2: Right. And even more so in chapter 4, though, is really what was I was the connection here. You know, he says, "Now I say that the heir, as long as he is a child, differs nothing from a servant, though he be Lord of all, but is under tutors and governors till the time appointed of the father. Even so we, when we were children," now this is not referring to the sons he uses in Romans 8, but a child, like a
0: under the law,
2: a very small child. Mm-hmm. I think it's technon, if I may be wrong, but we were in bondage under the elements of the world. But when, and he's referencing the law there, but when the fullness of time was come, God sent forth his son made of a woman, made under the law to redeem them who were under the law, that we might receive the adoption of sons. And because you are sons, God has sent forth the Holy Spirit of his son, the spirit of his son into your hearts, crying, Abba, Father. Once again, sonship, full mature sonship is equated with the Spirit's leading.
0: Yeah.
2: That's the unique benefit that the new covenant brings to a son.
0: Yeah. And again, the cry, Abba, Father, I've heard it said, sometimes I don't want to be nervous about it, but I think we have to be careful. There's an idea of a son calling out to dad. Daddy is actually what the idea is translated Abba. It shows the personal relationship, but again, I think that there also has to be respect and an awesome view of who our Father is always. We don't take that relationship lightly, but rather we joy in it. And again, we lose fear. When we're living, go ahead.
2: I mean, just think about the fear, though, that he's describing. It's a fear of not being a son.
0: Yeah.
2: And that's, you know, it may be odd when we talk about condemnation. You know, well, that shouldn't be in a Christian's life. Well, should fearing that you're not a son be in a Christian's life?
0: Yeah.
2: Well, then what's the fruit? What causes that? Well, it's caused by walking after the flesh.
0: Right.
2: That's why the fear, you know, Brother David mentioned a healthy fear. And it's not used this way, but
0: no.
2: But we were talking about it as we went through chapter 8, the first half. We should fear

0: walking in the flesh, and one of those benefits, one of those ramifications of walking after the flesh would be experiencing this type of fear, which leads to a break in fellowship.
1: Yeah, and you're looking really at the consciousness of guilt, inadequacy, really not being acceptable to God. When you're living under
0: you never
1: the
0: can
1: osmosis,
0: do enough.
1: Yeah, under the osmosis of law or rules, you will always fall short. It's the very nature of law living. It again shows us, it demands that we do, that we perform. But that's not the gospel. The gospel certainly does bring us into a process of performance. And what we do and how we live is certainly huge in what is happening around us. But unless we have the help of the Holy Spirit guiding us and leading us and freedom from this idea that I'm going to work for something, and in that case, then I will earn it. The problem with that is you might be able to do some things well, and you might be able to participate in some things consistently, but not all things. Again, the idea of who shall deliver me from the body of this death comes to mind. If we are dying because of sin in our lives, and we recognize our status that that's going to happen if we try to live under law, who will deliver me? Well, it's not a what. Most of Christianity lives under the what shall deliver me. I can get to this service. I can get to this pastor. I'll go to that conference. I'll go to this place. I'll go on

brings us into bondage is that you and I don't have the ability to perform it. So bringing ourselves into the knowledge of that and trusting exclusively in Christ sets us free from guilt, consistent failings. Are we going to be sinlessly perfect? No. But at the same point in time, the number of times that we would disappoint ourselves, and in that case, disappoint our Heavenly Father, will be far less. There's far less and far, well, that's not even a good way to say it. There'll be less opportunity for fear and guilt to rise up than ever before, as opposed to the idea that the spirit of bondage is something you live under. You live under that fear all the time. I'm not going to be good enough. I can't be good enough. And you don't really receive the spirit of adoption. You don't see that you have been adopted. In Ephesians chapter 1, there's a list of some 15 things that are so vital. One of them, again, is adoption. You're in the beloved. You're adopted. You're there. Well, do you understand that?

0: versus the spiritual one. And do we really see that the leading of the Holy Spirit is lost when one follows after the flesh?
1: Yeah.
0: True leading, because it's not just, again, I heard the Lord say, it's leading that is, it's a spirit-led life, which is fruit being produced. Yet the contrast is drawn in 1 Corinthians between carnality and spirituality, or a spiritual Christian and a carnal one. The behavior drifts, the fruit drifts.
1: Right.
0: But when Paul wasn't nervous to say, Christ will profit you nothing, you that are justified by the law. You did run well. What did hinder you? I wish they were cut off who did hinder your walk with the Lord. You were starting off right, but then you were bewitched by the spirit of the flesh, if you will. That leaves the believer in a place where there's, I don't want to say no leading, but yet you were bringing out the sensitivity to the spirit is lost.
1: Yeah,
0: you can't find the classroom of the Holy Spirit when you're in the classroom of the flesh.
1: Yeah, and that's a good way to, those are the opposites.
0: And the benefits of what he wants to bring to us are lost of true intimacy with Christ and experiencing the benefits of sonship. And if it's true that, and I know he is, you know, moving into suffering, you have no helm, you have no anchor in the midst of that. If your life is one led after the flesh.
1: Yeah.
0: And that's why I think many believers quit when they start finding themselves in a difficult situation. If we, you know, if we recognize that unique benefit of sonship is to have the Holy Spirit confirming to our hearts that we are His, that we are joint heirs with Christ, a closeness in the midst of suffering, then we've got to be leery of walking after the flesh.
1: Yeah. The we're going to get to the 17b and beyond, which I've looked at as a section that basically says, now that you understand sanctification, get ready for the groaning, because the groaning is the result of living in a world that isn't godly, and yet you and I are attempting to walk as perfect as we can, mm-hmm. under the guidance of the Holy Spirit. And most Christians don't want to hear that idea going to be traveling through a trial or two that, if we allow it, will help us with our sanctification process.
0: Right, and it's not you and I. Well, we groan, surely, but the idea in the text is the Spirit groans. So that same Spirit that confirms I'm a son groans. Why? Well, we're displaced.
1: Yeah.
0: He's crying. He's moving us toward our heavenly home.
1: Yeah.
0: It's that's the hope he brings us toward. We can have hope in the midst of suffering because we have his help.
1: Yeah, and we can experience that help. And that's and that, I know, is most important as we travel through difficulties. I know the last couple of years I would be seeking God in the morning, especially as I didn't have an answer yet relative to the status of cancer in my body. And what helped and what moved me through the day was that encounter with the Holy Spirit, that wonderful, wonderful truth of His presence right in the midst of something that was difficult. And that is the Holy Spirit, if you will, bearing witness with our spirit. There's a truth here that I think that I would like to bring out as well, that we are the children of God, verse 16. The Spirit itself, Himself, bears witness with our spirit that we are the children of God. The means and way of the Holy Spirit instructing the believer, it revolves around the born-again experience. This is very important. Jesus said that when the Spirit of God is come, He will guide you into all truth. He'll take that which is mine and explain it to you, give it to you, lead it to you, bring it into your heart. And the very first thing that the Spirit of God wants to teach us, and this is beautiful, is that we are the children of God. You are born again. You are one of those people that God has transformed. The regenerated spirit has to be regenerated. The spirit of man has to be regenerated in the born again process in order to consistently receive information from the Holy Spirit. The lost man, the carnal minded man, the natural man can't receive the things that are of the spirit.

0: Because he's not born again. He doesn't have the spiritual wherewithal to grasp or hear what God is saying. But when we are, in fact, validated as a son of God by faith in Christ and Christ alone, the Holy Spirit is going to be speaking to my spirit. He's going to, one of the things that he guarantees to me that he brings to my heart again and again and again is the Spirit itself bears witness with our spirit that we are the children of God. I am accepted. I am a part of the beloved. I am adopted. I am a new creation in Christ. And in this journey, you're going to need that confirmation over and over and over again. And you can have it. Once again, the leading of the Spirit, the confirmation of the Spirit, the teaching of the Spirit in every aspect of our life is a result of standing on the right foundation, knowing how to live for God, keeping your eyes on Christ and what He's done and not upon yourself. This is the key to see the Spirit of God working and bringing all the benefits of the born-again experience. But it's a beautiful truth that the born-again spirit is now able to receive information from the Holy Spirit. And one of the things above all that our Father wants us to know is that we are connected. We are a part of the family. We're not trying to labor to get in. We are a part of the family. And I'll say this to you as a Christian, you don't lose that every time you fail, every time you falter, every time you stumble. God doesn't kick you out of the family. He will bring you back to a place of repentance where you recognize that you've done wrong, you've done the wrong thing, you've maybe headed the wrong direction, operated in the flesh as opposed to operating by the Spirit. But God doesn't throw you away. He still wants you to know that He is right there leading you and guiding you. And to be honest, conviction after doing something that's wrong is evidence of God's love and caring for you because He's trying to bring you back around to that place where you open yourself up to more of His blessing. But He's going to deal with us about those things that are wrong. Some are teaching today that the Holy Spirit never convicts us of sin. Well, my goodness, that would be horrible. That's living without one of the safety nets that God has placed into the Christian experience. I don't want condemnation in the sense of you beating me up and I'm fearful and you're going to throw me out of the body of Christ, but I do need conviction. I do need the sense of, hey, let's correct this. But along with that, then, as I repent, I turn from what was wrong, I embrace what was right, whether it's an action or the way of living, my approach to God, I turn to what is right. One of the things that is guaranteed is that the Holy Spirit is going to bring that truth of relationship with God back into our hearts, that we are established in Him as His child. He loves us. He's in us. We're in Him, and we're moving forward. Even after a stumble, even after a failure, the Holy Spirit will, again, bring that peace, that strength.
1: Right. But, you know, all of the things we talked about, everything here is prefaced with our passages before. So the idea that, you know, He doesn't convict of sin. No, you're in a miserable state if He's not, because how can you mortify what He hasn't revealed to you is wrong. Right. And so it undergirds all the benefits He's listing out here that this believer is, the Spirit is able to convict him of sin. Because I don't see how you could mortify what He's not able to convict.
0: Right.
1: I think you've said it multiple times. Before He eliminates something in our lives, He points it out that it has to go.
0: It has to be, yeah.
1: And I think that's His process of mortification. Paul would point it out in all of his epistles. Lay this aside, lay that aside. Mortify, you know, your members which are on the earth. So The idea that we could be experiencing sonship but ignoring sin is just ridiculous.
0: Yeah, and that's not part of the Christian experience. No. The beauty of it is, and again, even if we stumble, or let me correct that, even when we stumble, we can get back up because we are a child of God, and the Holy Spirit will convict, guide, lead, teach us how to live free from the grip of sin. and confirm over and over and over again to us that we are a child of God. We're not under the bondage of the law. We're not fearful. We're joyful servants of God and sons and daughters of God. Enjoy it. Listen, thank you for being with us today. I hope it's been a help to you. Join us again tomorrow as we continue our study in Romans 8.
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than any minister in history. His ministry spans over 60 years and has touched the lives of millions with the message of Christ and Him crucified. 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But first, enjoy the praise and worship from Family Worship Center.

this morning. Amen. Sometimes I get up and I look around and I think, my God, look where you have brought me when my life could have been destroyed by sin. And I'm so thankful today that we serve a great and mighty God. Aren't you glad? Hallelujah.

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You may be seated. Paul and Silas in a Philippian jail, strips of flesh hanging down their backs, beaten almost to death. It's midnight, and Satan comes on the scene and says, look where you're Jesus, what he's done to you now. You are supposed to have had a Macedonian call, and instead you've been beaten almost to death. Where is this Jesus now? And Paul says, I know I'm a little hoarse. I realize I can't sing too well now, but oh, but such a long time we've been together. Such a long time me and Jesus have been friends. Such a long time we've been together, and I'm not about to quit now, this close to the end. Hallelujah.

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But I paid no attention. Said, devil, I'm dropping the contention. No time to stay. See, problems weigh you down, can cause sunny skies to turn to gray. But that's all right, 'cause I'm on my way to heaven, and this journey gets sweeter

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You may be seated. Praise God, praise God, praise God, praise God. Glory to God. My, my, my. You can't draw water out of your well of salvation this morning. Well, the rope's broke or the bucket's got a hole in it or something. Praise the Lord. But we've just been so pleased and happy to have you with us. I want you to know that. And we love you so very, very much. Singers, are you ready?

The church said, praise the Lord. You might as well remain standing for a moment. We're going to receive the tithe and the offerings. And thank you. Go ahead. Give the Lord a hand of praise. Thank you for your faithfulness. We so very much appreciate it. Heavenly Father, I would pray that you would bless every single person that's here, everyone by television, by the internet, by Facebook, all over the world. Bless them, Lord. Open the windows of heaven. We ask it all in the holy name of Jesus Christ, giving you praise and glory. Amen and amen. Can I get you to come, please?

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1: Under Holy Spirit conviction, the sinner knows he needs a Savior, so he turns to the cross and puts his faith in Jesus Christ. Yet, when that new convert fails the Lord and sins, as all believers do, he works to follow rules and regimens that he believes will win him victory over the world, the flesh, and the devil. But instead, he loses again and again. So what must a believer do to triumph? In this extraordinary book, The Yoke of Bondage, written by evangelist Jimmy Swaggart, readers will learn how faith moved from the finished work of Christ summons believers to never-ending bondage. But if the object of faith is the cross of Christ, the believer will experience a life filled with victory. 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
2: 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It's entitled Jimmy Swaggart and Friends, Color Me a Story. 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
4: If you have your Bibles, turn with me, please, to the book of St. Luke. The Spirit-filled physician who traveled with Paul for quite some time. And he wrote this word, Luke chapter 13, verse 10. And he, the pronoun he, referring to Jesus, and Jesus was teaching in one of the synagogues,

on the Sabbath. And behold, there was a woman which had a spirit of infirmity 18 years, was bowed together and could in no wise lift up herself. And when Jesus saw her, he called her to him and said unto her, Woman, you are loosed from your infirmity. Then he said, And ought not this woman, being a daughter of Abraham, whom Satan has bound low these 18 years, be loosed from this bond on the Sabbath day? Glory to God. And I want to use for a subject, preaching a few minutes. And ought not this woman, a daughter of Abraham, and in mid-sentence, I'll stop it right there. And ought not this woman, a daughter of Abraham? Would you bow your heads? Heavenly Father, as we come to you today, dear Lord, we come in the name of Jesus. We know within ourselves we are nothing and we can do nothing. For you told us plainly, without me, you cannot do anything. I'm asking you not only to anoint me to preach this word, your engrafted word that's able to save our souls, but you will anoint each person here to hear this word and to hear it with ears that they should hear with. Then we'll ask it all in the name of Jesus, giving you praise and glory. And everyone said amen and amen. Everything that Jesus did, while it had something to do with the person for whom he did it, of course it did, but it also had a spiritual meaning to it that far eclipsed anything personally done for the individual. And it's with that this morning that I want to touch upon the tremendous meaning behind what took place in the synagogue that day with Jesus delivering a woman bound by the powers of darkness for some 18 long years. This woman is a picture of the world. She walked around like this. She could not straighten herself up. Consequently, all she ever saw was men's feet. You can imagine the embarrassment, the shame, that was her life. 18 long years of being bound in this condition. Think about it just a moment. That transcending this dear, dear soul is a picture of the whole world. Spiritually, economically, in every way that you can think, they're bowed over, unable to walk upright. I was watching a news report on television a few days ago. They interviewed a girl, what I call her name, many of you here would know it. She sold millions and millions of records, drawing some of the biggest crowds in the world, making hundreds of millions of dollars, the world fawning at her feet. She had just had her little girl taken from her by the law enforcement agencies because of her being an unfit mother. And

gods of musical history. Why do you do these things? Your child taken from you because you are not fit to keep it. This is the third time. Her answer was very revealing. She said, "You ask me why I do these things, whatever they were." She said, "Life is so boring. That's why I do it. Life is so boring." Let me tell you, without Jesus Christ, I don't care what else you have, nothing can take his place. Life is boring. But with the Lord Jesus Christ, you have life and you have it more abundantly. He said, "The thief comes not but for to steal and to kill and to destroy, but I am come that they might have life." Yes. And they might.

The billionaire wonders how the woman, aged in years, living on a little fixed income, trying her best to make the dollar stretch to the next month. And yet she's got a smile on her face. Every other word is glory to God. Hallelujah. Thank you, Jesus. She doesn't have a car. She has to ride public transportation. She has to wear hand-me-down clothes. But there's a joy on her countenance and on her face. They don't understand it. But it's the grace and the glory of God. Hallelujah. The whole world without God is bowed over. And they cannot straighten themselves. All they see is dirt and people's feet. Ah, but when you come to Christ,

The word's not even in the Bible. The Lord doesn't fool with it because there's nothing there to rehabilitate. He makes a brand new creature out of you. Old things pass away. All things become new. When I was, long before I met Francis, I was a kid, I don't know, 10, 11 years old, 12 years old. And our church was little. If we had 40, it was a big day. And me and maybe one other or two other young people were the only young people in the church. That was it. A young girl came in and gave her heart to Christ. Her name was Jackie. Her dad was quite well off, quite wealthy. And I don't know what drew Jackie to the church. I just don't remember. But she came, she gave her heart to Christ, and she never missed a service. And her daddy told her, "I'll whip you to the inch of your life if you go back to that holy roller church. I'm not going to have my daughter disgracing us." She would go to bed at night and pull up the window and sneak out the window, come to church. He finally told her, said, "I'm going to put your brother through LSU, but I'm not paying for anything for you. You've disgraced us with that tongue talking." He put his son through LSU, Louisiana State University. He got a degree in whatever. A month later, robbed a bank.

been there. They said, there is a young lady down here. And it was, oh Lord, hundreds of people down there and kind of below the platform. She'd like to see you. I said, what's her name? They said, we don't know. So I went into the room. Like I said, it was 100 or 200 people in there milling around and whatever the case, and workers and whatever. I didn't know who I was looking for. I'm standing there, and this lovely young lady walks up to me and said, Brother Swaggart, you don't remember me, do you? I said, well, what is your name? She said, Jackie. I said, it can't be. She said, yes, it is. I said, Jackie, what are you doing? She said, well, I'm a lawyer. Well, glory. Well, glory. Well, glory. And I'm still serving Jesus Christ, the giver of eternal life. But what if that morning, it's not quite daylight, the sun momentarily will creep above the horizon for another day. It's Saturday. And all Jews go to the synagogue on Saturday. But bowed over, had she opened her eyes, tried to sit up on the side of the bed, and said, I don't feel good this morning. I don't think I'll go to synagogue today. Do you hear that? I don't think I will carry this deformed body to synagogue. Don't ever miss church if you can help it. Because the night or the day you miss, it may be the day Jesus Christ will show up. Hey, glory, glory, glory. Somebody ought to get up in this place. Let me deal with that a little bit. You never know when he's going to do something in service just for you. Amen. I mean, just for you. Amen. Glory to God. Amen. Hallelujah. Hallelujah. Hallelujah. The first night of this youth conference, I was sitting right back up there, and someone gave an utterance in tongues, and somebody interpreted it. And I'm sure it was for others, and I'm sure it was for no telling how many of a television, but brother, it was for me. I want you to know. Yes. Glory to God. I'm glad I was here. I'm glad I was here. I'm glad I was here. If you got a job and you've got to miss certain times, and we understand it, I'm glad you got a job. We need your tithe. Don't beat around the bush, just tell them like it is. And, but life is full of vicissitudes, difficulties, problems. You go to the doctor, you say, doctor, I hurt here and there and yon. He said, have you ever had that before? Yeah. He said, well, you got it again. 200 dollars, please.

but she did not say that. Walking bowed over like that with bones that have already crooked themselves after 18 years of walking like that, it had to be painful for her to even walk. But no, she did not miss, and she was not going to miss today. And she managed to get herself dressed, never dreaming that the Son of the living God, the Creator of the ages, the blind man healer, the leper cleansing man from Galilee, glory to God, was going to be in church today. Hallelujah, hallelujah. Somebody shout, somebody praise God. Somebody shout, somebody praise God. Glory to God, I'm going to church. Jesus is going to be there. Jesus is going to be there. Jesus is going to be there. He said, where even two or three are gathered in my name, there I am in the midst of you. Glory to God. Hallelujah. I don't know how she went to synagogue. Maybe she lived pretty close to it and was able to walk. I don't know. Maybe they carried her as a yoke of oxen pulled her on a little sled. I don't know. She didn't have a nice car to ride in. She went, and she gets there, and when she walks in, if you would call that walking, you see, in those days, the women sat on one side, the men on the other. They didn't sit together. And look, she saw, she said, it can't be. Am I hallucinating? Is it really him? You say, why didn't she cry out to him? Like I said, women didn't say anything in the synagogues in those days. They didn't say anything. Jesus is teaching. And he looks up and sees that poor soul that's bent over. And she's looking intently at him. And he said, woman, oh, glory to God. Do you remember the day he called your name? Do you remember the night he called your name? You remember the time and you were stepped out and said, Lord, I'm coming home? You remember that when he called your name? If he hadn't have called it, you would be in hell tonight, today. But he called your name. He called your name. He called your name. Even though it was just woman. You say, is it that personal? Oh, yes, it is. There is joy in heaven over every soul that repents. Glory to God. And I pray that this conference has kept a lot of angels busy. Yes. He says, woman, come up here. The crowd is aghast. And they don't know what to do.

She looks around. He's calling me. He says, "Woman, come up here." Slowly, she gets up, starts walking. Hallelujah. 18 years like this. When she got right next to him, he touched her. And when he did, glory to God. Hallelujah. Hallelujah. Hallelujah. Hallelujah. Hallelujah. Thank God. Thank God. Thank God. She was healed instantly. Every bone that had been warped and twisted was straightened out. I preached a meeting in Plainview, Texas, Francis and I did, back in the 1960s. I'm older than hills. I'm older than dirt. But I can still shout that mighty name of Jesus. Glory. And we were in a grocery store, the pastor and myself, few days after the meeting had begun, and he introduced me to a man. And that man had the most startling testimony I've ever heard. He had contracted some disease in the service, in the army. He was so near death at the time of my illustration that the Veterans Administration sent his wife a check for $300 to bury him. That's how close he was to death. Whatever the problem was, it had stricken his bones and they had twisted and turned until he was like this dear lady, all gnarled over. He would try to get dressed and the pain would be unbearable. He told me this himself. One Sunday morning, well, he told the pastor about a week before, he said, "God's going to heal me." Now, I don't understand everything about divine healing. And I suspect any preacher who would tell you that he does, doesn't. I don't know why God heals the way he does, and sometimes not at all. He healed me when I was about 10 years old. I'd been prayed for by the same pastor, I don't know how many times, by the same people in the same church, nothing. And then this particular day, he laid hands on me on a Sunday afternoon in somebody's house. I was healed. I don't understand all of that. I wish the Lord would heal everyone. He heals some, he doesn't heal others. But I learned a long time ago, it's his business, it's not mine. But I know he heals. Sometimes he heals. He told his wife and told the pastor, "I'm going to be healed." Now, that's easy to say. The Sunday came, he said, "This is my day." And it took over an hour to get his clothes on. Pain was awful. Got him in a car. They told the people at the church he's coming. And they helped him out of the car and helped him down the aisle. He couldn't walk himself. And set him down pretty close to the front, two or three pews from the front. Nobody laid hands on him. No one anointed him with oil. No one. But they were singing in the choir.
I don't remember the song. What a fellow.

What a blessedness, what a peace is mine, leaning on those everlasting arms. And all of a sudden, he shouted out, I feel it. I feel it. And listen, listen. People sitting a few pews from him could hear the bones start popping into place. I'm serious. Straighten it out. He stood to his feet. And the Holy Spirit said, take a step. He couldn't do that before. But he started walking. And about 30 feet later, the Holy Spirit said, run. And he started running. He ran all day long around that church. They came from all over Plainview, Texas to watch him run because they knew that Jesus had healed him. Glory! I was talking the other day to his pastor. Not his pastor now. I hadn't been his pastor for 35, 40 years. He said, I said to him, I said, I suppose he's gone on. He said, oh, no, Brother Swaggart, he's still alive. Glory to God. Glory to God. Glory to God. What a mighty God we serve. What a mighty God we serve. Angels bow before him. Heaven and earth adore him. What a mighty God we serve. I said, what a mighty God how we serve. What a mighty God how we serve. Angels bow before him. Heaven and earth adore him. What a mighty God we serve. Sit down. I can imagine in that synagogue, that woman. I don't believe she said, thank you. No, I believe she said, oh, glory be to God and the Lamb forever. Praise the God of Abraham, Isaac, and Jacob. Thank God I once was blind, but now I see. I once was lame, but now I can walk. Praise the Lord. Hallelujah. I'm healed. I'm well. I'm no more bowed over. And some old long-nosed, hypocritical, sanctimonious, cabbage-brained Pharisees needed to be kicked between the pockets. Y'all hang in there. You'll get it after a bit. You ought not to have healed her on the Sabbath day. Old self-righteousness, dogs, they all sound like that. You should not have done that. Let me tell you, Gable preached it, Donnie preached it last night, and Torrance preached it the other night. Well, I named so many people preaching that I forgot what they preached. That religion keeps more people from God than all the bars and joints in this nation put together. Jesus said, you hypocrites.

0: Right to their face. He didn't get behind the door. Right to their face, you hypocrites. You hypocrites. Ought not this woman, a daughter of Abraham, that's been bound for 18 years, be loosed from this infirmity? Woo! Ought not this woman, this daughter of Abraham, that's been bound for 18 years, be loosed from this infirmity? I believe the moment he said that, she had another spell, shouting the praises of Almighty God. Glory to God. Now I'm asking the question again. You see, she was a daughter of Abraham, meaning she was a believer. She was not an unbeliever. You see, I don't understand. I don't have the time to get into this, but I'll just briefly brush across it. You've got too many Christians that's bowed together as well. A spirit of infirmity, of bondage, of problems, of difficulties. You listening to me?
1: Amen. That's right.
0: Let me say it again. Millions and millions of Christians who love God, they're not hypocrites. They love the Lord. But because of not understanding the cross of Calvary, spiritually speaking, they are bowed over and have been bowed for years. Yes, they're saved, spirit-filled, and God is using them, whoever they are, because they don't understand the cross and what Jesus there did. Let me give you this before I close. It was 1954, that's a long time ago. Donnie had not been yet born. Francis and I were married in 52 and he was born in 54. And I dreamed one night. You see, you as a child of God, you're up against powers of darkness that are far, far greater than our own ability. We wrestle not against flesh and blood, but against principalities and powers and the rulers of the darkness of this world and spiritual wickedness in high places. But he also said, though we live in the flesh, or walk in the flesh, we do not war after the flesh. For the weapons of our warfare are not carnal, but mighty through God to the pulling down of strongholds. I had a dream. I didn't quite understand it at the time. I came to understand it in all of its reality. I was in the front room of a house in the dream. There was no furniture in it. No window in it, no door except the door that led outside. And a terrible fear gripped me. And I thought, I don't know what I'm doing here. I don't know what this place is. I've got to get out of here. And in the dream, I turned around and started for the door. When all of a sudden, there stood in that door a huge

must have weighed 300 pounds, standing about 6 feet, 3 or 4. A body of a bear, the face of a man, a spirit of darkness. If you could see into the spirit world, you can't. Thank God we can't. But if you could see, you would see what I'm describing. But what was so awful about it was its eyes. They seemed to be pools of evil. And that thing with outstretched arms, with those bear-like forearms, slowly started walking toward me. And all of a sudden, I became so weak in the dream that I couldn't stand. I fell to the floor. That thing was slowly descending on me. I reached around to try to find something to defend myself with, as if it would have helped. The weapons of our warfare are not carnal, but mighty through God to the pulling down of strongholds and every high thing and imagination that exalts itself against the knowledge of God. Without premeditation, without forethought, I screamed, and my scream was no more than a whisper. That's all the strength I had. And I screamed it in the name of Jesus. Hallelujah. Hallelujah. And I learned that day that the power of that name is not predicated on our personal strength. You didn't hear that. The power of that name is not predicated on our personal strength. Even though my voice was no more than a whisper, when I said, in the name of Jesus, that thing screamed and clutched its head and began to stagger. Hallelujah. What a mighty God we serve. Jesus, Jesus, Jesus, the crown prince of glory, the blind man healer, Jesus, Jesus. It was clutching its head and screaming and staggering across the floor. And I opened my mouth the second time, and I started to get up now as I began to gain strength. And I said it the second time, but louder, in the name of Jesus. When I said it the second time, that thing fell to the floor, clutching its head, writhing on the floor like a snake that had just received a death blow. And now, instead of it standing over me, I'm towering over it. Glory to God. Gabriel preached it night before last, or whenever it was, when David faced Goliath, cut off his head. And now I opened my mouth the third time. I made no effort in the dream, but it was like my voice was hooked to this powerful public address system up here. Turn it up a little bit. I didn't make any effort. I just said, I said, turn it up a little bit. In the name of Jesus. Glory to God. Glory to God. Glory to God. Glory to God. I remember standing on that auction block of sin. Satan controlled me. Well, I had no peace within. But ownership was transferred way back at Calvary. Pick up the organ. Jesus said, son, I bought you. Now you are.

Shut up. It was like my voice boomed off the walls. And then I heard it. I didn't see it, but I heard it distinctly. The sound of the mighty rushing wind. Hallelujah. It was like a jet engine. And it came into that room and it hit that thing on the floor, knocked it out the door. And I ran outside and it was like a leaf, it was gone. You shall receive power after that. The Holy Ghost has come upon you. I woke myself up that morning, praising the Lord in other tongues. Yes, there is a formidable opposition against us, but he that is within us is greater than he that is within this world. Well, he the Lord has set free.

Well, give the Lord a hand clap of praise this morning. What we have heard in every service, but especially in this service this morning, is that we may be weak and fallible. We may be infirmed. We may be bowed over at some times in our life, but there is one. There is one who has and will make the difference. And he can make the crooked straight. He can lift up the beggar and raise him up. He can make provision. When you leave here today, go out praising the Lord. Go out singing this, praising his name, that no matter the situation that you're facing, Jesus Christ can set you free. He can make that crooked path. He can fill up the valley. He said, I'll never leave you. I will never forsake you. Hadn't we had a great time today? One more time.

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Hallelujah. Glory to God. Martha, I want you to sing that trailer one more time, because there's too many people in this building, too many watching by television, too many listening by the radio. We've come way too far. And we're serving notice on the devil today that no matter what, I said, no matter what may come, we've come too far.

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Glory. Hallelujah to the Lamb. Hallelujah.

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0: Well, praise God this morning. He is wonderful. Hallelujah. You know, about 20 years ago, we had Christmas in our house. And I was thinking this morning about that Christmas, because it's really the only one that I can think of that I have memories of. Everything before then, I was not a Christian. And all the Christmases that we had was just alcohol all day. I would go out and I'd buy bottles of beer and invite people over, half whiskey. By the time it was to open presents, I couldn't even see the Christmas tree or the presents. But when Jesus Christ touched our hearts.
1: Yes, yes, yes. Hallelujah.
0: So far back.
1: Praise God.
0: That first Christmas as a Christian family together brings memories back to me just by thinking about it. Because the first time ever, there was not one bottle of alcohol that morning.
1: Praise God.
0: We opened up in prayer. And then we just sat there and just felt God all over us.
1: Praise God.
0: My first Christmas with our family together. And our son sitting across on the couch stood up and said, Dad, fairly new Christian, he stood up and he started to cry. He looked at me and he said, Dad, I want to read a poem to you. It's called Daddy, Daddy.

0: This is the first time that our son ever showed any affection with us. And he looked at his mother and I, and he started to read, and it just talked about how he loved his daddy and how he loved his mom. And he started crying. And the Holy Spirit moved in that morning.
1: Praise God, praise God.
0: Touched our hearts, because all the tears that we shed before then for our son to come in to know Jesus was answered.
1: Yes, it was.
0: It was answered.
1: Praise God.
0: And not only that, those tears brought love and forgiveness. Today, many are out there praying for their sons and daughters, and you're weeping and crying. And let me tell you this, the Lord feels every teardrop.
1: Yes, he does.
0: Keep praying, because your sons and your daughters and your family will come in.
1: Yes,
0: for those tears, he died.
1: For those tears, he died.

said you'd come and share all my sorrows. You said you'd be there for all my tomorrows. You know, Lord, I came so close to sending you away. Oh, but like you promised, oh, you came here to stay. And I just needed to pray. Thank you, Lord.

0: for those tears. 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
0: you.
1: God, praise God, praise God. 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
2: The place for hope.
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2: 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Your Sun Life Radio.
1: Praise God, praise God. Thank you, Jesus. Thank you, Lord. Three crosses stood on Calvary's holy hill.

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1: So many of you remember Brother Dan Burrett. 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
2: Blessed assurance, Jesus, oh yes, he's mine. Oh, what a foretaste

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How many has that assurance here tonight? Thank God you know it. You sense it in your heart. I sat down to a piano some time ago in a recording studio in Nashville. Ran my fingers across the keyboard, and the musicians were with me. We were playing that old Fanny Crosby hymn, Blessed Assurance, and all of a sudden, that unmistakable, gentle presence of God started to move across the place. The organist started to weep. Tears filled my eyes. Sometimes we think this modernistic age that we've learned so much theologically, scripturally, more than our forebears did, our forefathers. But no greater theology has ever been penned on paper than when Fanny Crosby, over 100 years ago, wrote the words of that song. I want to sing that verse again, Charlie. I'm so glad that it's blessed assurance. I don't have to worry about it. I don't have to go to bed tonight thinking, God, you may change your mind about Jimmy Swaggart before morning. I know Jesus. Oh, yes, He's mine. Hallelujah. 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Oh, what a little tiny foretaste. So much glory divine. 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I don't care if you do or not. I just want Splitfoot to hear it.

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0: the most beautiful country in the whole wide world. We're glad to be here. We've looked forward to it for a long, long time. And I won't, we generally always have the grandkids with us, but they couldn't come today. And I'll have to admit it. I don't like to admit it, but I'll have to. I've got the prettiest in the whole world, grandkids. And some of you would strongly disagree with that. And I can't help it if you're wrong, but... They're generally here, but they couldn't come this time. And I want Frances to come and greet you and say whatever she would like to say. And 2 weeks ago Sunday, we were married 30 years. That's a long time, 30 years. And she is still the prettiest grandmother in the world, I think, naturally. I'm prejudiced, of course. But she's the greatest thing that happened to me other than Jesus Christ. Honey, these are some of the most precious people in the world, and greet them, will you?
1: Oh, praise the Lord. Aren't you glad to be in church tonight? My, I was sitting back there experiencing the presence of the Lord Jesus Christ, and my mind went back about a month ago. We received a letter into the office, and I tried to read just as many letters as I possibly can. This one especially touched

0: a moment's time can take a person that's so hard, and I don't care how hard they are, but when the Spirit of God begins to work on them, He can change them in just a moment's time. And you know the Spirit and the love of the Lord Jesus Christ is here tonight, and He can do and He can meet any need that you might have. As my husband said, we're so thrilled to be here, and the Lord bless you.
1: Everything in the Bible, both Old and New Testament. Points to Him. It's all in the name of Jesus.

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I think this entire music medley tonight, even though I didn't plan it, it seems to point totally to the King of Kings. Every blessing that we've ever had, the Bible says every good and perfect gift comes from above, the Father of lights. I owe it all to Jesus.

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I want old Brezhnev to know it. I want Castro to know it, that Jesus is alive and well. Yes, he is. I realize that some folks say, well, you shouldn't get that excited about it. Well, you just feel like you want to. I still like a little sugar in my tea and a little icing on my cake and a little cream in my coffee if I drank coffee. And I still like the old-fashioned power of Almighty God. Jesus is not dead. He's alive and well. Praise the name of the Lord. The main thing is your heart. Ladies and gentlemen, John Starnes, how about your heart?

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2: If you have your Bibles tonight, turn with me, please, to the book of Philippians, the writings of the beloved Apostle Paul. Chapter 3 in that great epistle to the church. Philippians chapter 3 and verse 10. This may be one of the greatest requests in the entirety of the Word of God. Paul is in prison, incarcerated for his stand for Jesus Christ. The Caesars have promised total extermination of the hated Galilean and his followers. But it's a strange thing, and I want you to listen to me carefully for a moment. In all of the writings of the epistles, the five books that John wrote, the books that Luke wrote, Acts and the book that bears his name, the one that Matthew wrote, the one that Mark wrote, the one that James, the brother of our Lord, wrote, and the one that Jude, the brother of our Lord, wrote, not one time did they ever express sorrow or sadness that Jesus wasn't there once again among them. You ever thought of that? Because in reality, he was more real to them after the resurrection than he was while he walked in the flesh on this earth with them. Some of you say, if I could have only been there then to have seen him in the flesh, it would have been wonderful, but it's greater now because he said he never leaves you and he never forsakes you. Paul utters these words. It's a prayer. He said that I may know him. Now think of that. That I may know him and the power of his resurrection and the fellowship of his sufferings, being made conformable unto his death. I want to preach a few minutes tonight on the subject, the prayer of Paul in prison. Would you bow your heads, please? Heavenly Father, first of all, we want to thank you for allowing us to be here tonight in Charleston, West Virginia. And I thank you for all of these people that have come. I would ask that you would help us to preach your word. I would ask that you would anoint those that watch by television, that they may be blessed and strengthened and encouraged, and anoint every soul here tonight. And I would ask that you would help us to do no violence to the Scripture, but say only that which thy word proclaims. And I'll ask it in Jesus' name. And everyone said, amen and amen. In preparing this message, God started to give that which I believe he desired that I give to you in my heart. And I'm going to say some things tonight that'll be a little bit strong. I'm going to say some things concerning the denominational people, and by that I mean the Baptists, the Methodists, the Presbyterians, Episcopalians. And I give you my personal word, I will not leave out the Pentecostals and the Charismatics. Somebody said, well, you're covering about all of us. No, I'm going to let the Catholics rest tonight. Maybe. The Apostle Paul was one of the greatest men that ever lived. Was raised in the city of Tarsus. His parents were probably given Roman citizenship by one of the Roman consular generals of that day, which enabled them to have prestigious privileges that an individual would not have that was not a Roman citizen. More than likely, Paul's parents were wealthy people. Quite possibly, he never knew what work was as we think of hard labor. He went to Jerusalem at a young age and learned and sat at the feet of Gamaliel, one of the great Jewish scholars of that day and age, Gamaliel. And oddly enough, in all of the visits of the master to Jerusalem, Paul never saw him, never met him as a young man. He said he was a Hebrew of the Hebrews, meaning that he was the proverbial stickler for the law. Zealous, he said. Blameless. Now, I want you to think of that. Here, this man that was to be the greatest expounder of grace the world ever knew, and yet he was blameless in the law, and the law could not save. He was so fierce for the propagation of the law and the upholding of the law that he literally declared open war upon this new sect called the followers of Christ, the followers of the Nazarene that were later to be called Christians. Paul himself said he was a blasphemer. And I want you to listen to me. Some of you by television, you've had some rough days in the past. Some of you have lived a life that's so dirty, so unclean, so ribald, so obscene, so filthy, that weighed down in your gut

0: If you'll pardon the expression, you think, Jimmy Swaggart, if there is a God, he couldn't save me, and if there is a Jesus, he couldn't love me. Some of you right this moment watching me, you know down deep inside that it's about as sick as it can get. You're a prostitute, lady. You're soiled, you're dirty, and you're sick of the life you're living, but Satan has told you it's hopeless, it's helpless, it's no use. But I want to remind you, the greatest one of them all, Paul, under Jesus, said he was a blasphemer. Most of you have never done as bad as Paul did. But something happened to him. Something that no church can give, something that no religion can give. Paul had a dynamic experience on the road to Damascus, and oddly enough, he was on his way to put Christians in jail. He was on his way to wreak havoc in the church. And there are a few of you in this audience tonight, you don't know why you're here. Your wife finally nagged you long enough to just get away from her quick tongue. You just consented to come. And I've got you now. And you've sat there, you liked the music, but somehow it made you uncomfortable. You're getting more uncomfortable as we go along, and you can think of 100 things you could be doing right now that would bring a lot more pleasure. But I've got news for you. You are up against a power that you cannot control or overcome. Hallelujah. Hallelujah. You're going to give as sure as I'm standing here. You're coming home to Jesus. You might buckle up and say, not me, but you're coming. And you, by television, you might say, I don't want any part of it. I'll have no part of it. I'm not living for God. I don't care anything about it. I don't believe there is a God. You can blow and bluster all you want to. But Jesus Christ is on his way to your heart and your home and your life. And he's big enough to get the job done. And he's big enough to come in. And he's coming. Glory to God. I'm not talking about some religion. Religion will kill you. I'm not talking about cold, liturgical, formalistic methods of man. I'm talking about the power of God. I'm talking about the power that opened the Red Sea, that tumbled down the Jericho walls, that took the bite out of the lion's mouths, and the fire out of the flame for the Hebrew children. And he's going to take the liquor out of you, and the drugs out of you, and the power of hell out of you. And he's going to reach down into that living room or that motel room and change your life and make life worth living for you. Hallelujah. You'll have to overcome my excitement. I hadn't preached in 4 or 5 days. Jesus, we preach so oftentimes a namby-pamby, tanny-tim, tiptoeing through the tulips, Jesus. He's not that way. He's the heavyweight champion. Hallelujah. Hallelujah. And as I see it, there are no contenders in sight. And Muhammad Ali, if you're watching me today, down in your heart, you know that Jesus is the champion. He's never been defeated. He's the first, the last, the Alpha, the Omega, the beginning and the end. Hallelujah. Hallelujah. Amazing grace, how sweet the sound that saved a wretch like me. I once was lost, but now I'm found. I was blind, but now I see. 'Twas grace that taught my heart to fear, and grace I did believe. I don't know if that's right or not, but it's right enough. Hallelujah. You know what happened to Paul? He joined the First Baptist Church. Oh, I'm meddling now, am I not? I told you I was going to meddle. Told you I was. You Catholics can just sit back and smile. I'm going to leave you alone today. You Assembly of God said, no, he joined our church.
1: the Methodist cross your legs and say, you're all right.

0: strong, he joined ours.
1: Glory. Hallelujah.
0: No. There wasn't even any Catholic church then, and the Pope did not exist, and there were no priests except the great high priest, Jesus Christ. And that's the one I want to talk about right now. For he walked down the stars from heaven, past the Milky Way, in bright glory, so gloriously bright that the eyes of man could not behold him. And with power, he appeared before Paul on that road to Damascus, and Paul's blinded eyes fell to the ground, and those around him fell to the ground. And Jesus said, Paul, where are you going? What are you doing? And aren't you tired of doing what you're doing? This is Jesus. Hallelujah. I am not dead, but I am alive.
1: Hallelujah. The Mormons say if you give them three times, they can make you a Mormon. All it needs is one time with Jesus. Just one time with Jesus. Somebody said, Jimmy Swaggart, you're going to get in trouble calling names. You know better than to do that. I know, but they're watching me. Hallelujah.

that wrote almost half that New Testament, that wrote the New Covenant based on better promises, suffered for his message. Oh, how he suffered. He underwent the agonies of the Caesars. Hell fought him with everything hell had, but he did what God called him to do. Now he's in jail. I want to say something here, and I want you to listen to me carefully. Right after Paul got saved, you would think the Lord would know better than this. But right after Paul got saved, God tapped Ananias, said, go over to a street called Straight, and you'll find one there by the name of Paul. Saul, really, he called him, the Hebrew name. And you pray for him that his sight will be restored and he will receive his sight. I mean, be filled with the Holy Ghost, receive the Holy Spirit. And then he said, you go tell Paul, strangely enough, what great things he must suffer for my name's sake. Now that would seem strange. You would think that God would tell him, I'm going to give you great empires and riches and fame and popularity. But oddly enough, he said, you tell him what great things he must suffer for my name's sake. Now, ladies and gentlemen, it hasn't changed. It's the same thing. When you live for Jesus and take up the cross, it's going to be a battle, but it's going to be the greatest victory also that you've ever known in all of your life. All right. Paul, this man that could have been an advisor to the Caesars, that could have been one of the greatest intellectuals of his day. Paul that was studied in the learnings of the Greeks, that had read the writings of the Socrates, the Aristotles, the Plato. This man that was brilliant, this man that was literally filled with the knowledge of this world, said he counted it all as refuse. He counted it but dung. Throwed it on the garbage heap, that he may know nothing but Jesus. Nothing but Jesus. Now, he's in jail. Some Bible scholars say that he might have been in prison. This was his first internment. This was his first incarceration. Some say that he was in a hired house at this time under close scrutiny but not jealously guarded. Others say that he might have been in a Roman prison shackled to a Roman soldier. But wherever it was not comfortable. Now in this prison, Paul prays a prayer, and it's a strange thing. We learn as much from what he did not ask for as we do from what he did ask for. He really thought he was going to die. He lived several more years. He never asked to be released from prison. He never asked for vengeance upon his enemies. He never asked for death for the Caesar. He never asked for pity. He never asked for any of this. It was an odd prayer. You would think that Paul would have pleaded and cried for release from prison, would you not? But he didn't. He prayed this prayer. It's a prayer that you and I should use as a model of our spirit. First of all, he said that I may know him. Now I want you to think of that. That I may know him. Now that was his prayer. Of course, the pronoun him was Jesus. That I may know him. Now stop a moment. Here was a man praying this prayer, as I said, that had written almost half the New Testament, wrote the New Covenant, was given revelation from God as no man had ever been given revelation from God, maybe except Moses, that said he saw things that wasn't even lawful for a man to utter, that went to the third heaven. This is a man that has seen the dead raised, blinded eyes open, cast out demons,
This was the man that hell was more fearful of than any human being on the face of the earth. And yet, strangely enough, he prays this prayer that I may know him. And you say, Jimmy Swaggart, I don't understand that. If there's any man in the world that knew Jesus, Paul did. Oh, yes, he did. But you see, Jesus, now here you get me now. Some of you, when you roll those dice across that green felt gambling table in Las Vegas or Atlantic City or down in the Bahamas, and maybe they're rolling good. And maybe dream of dreams, vision of visions, you hit it and your pockets are bulging with money. I don't care though. Even when you do this once in a lifetime, like the lady the other day that put the quarter or half dollar, whatever it was, in a slot machine in Atlantic City and hit the so-called jackpot of nearly $1 million. Still, there is an emptiness down inside. You think if I could get that, it would bring satisfaction, but it doesn't. See, you think if I could just perform this particular feat of excitement, or name anything you want, I could get it. Somebody asked one of the richest men in the United States the other day, they said, Mr. Forbes, how much land do you want? He said, only that's next to mine. Somebody asked another rich man, how much money do you want? He said, just a dollar more. So the human heart's never satisfied. The human eyes can never see enough. Jesus said it when he said, if you drink of this water, you will thirst again. But if you drink of the water that I shall give, you shall never thirst. It shall be in you a well of water springing up unto everlasting life. I want to tell you this. I am happier on my saddest day serving Jesus than you are, Mr., on your happiest day serving the devil. Hallelujah. Glory to God. You know why? The wells of this world run dry, but when you tap into that source of glory, it never runs dry. You just feed upon it and feed upon it and drink from that well, and Jesus is literally unsearchable. You just know all about him, and you haven't scratched the surface. It's joy unspeakable and full of glory, and the half has never yet been told. Hallelujah to God. I'm talking about something that makes you get up in the morning and say, this is another day the Lord hath made, and I will rejoice therein and be glad. Praise the Lord. Somebody said, well, Jimmy Swaggart, I'm a Christian. I belong to a church. I teach a Sunday school class. I'm religious. I give a dollar every Sunday. I do this, and I don't have what you're talking about. Well, that's your problem.

You're looking in the wrong direction. I love church. I'm an ordained minister in a church. I try to build up the church, but the building and the denomination and the organization is not your answer. Paul didn't say that I may know the Catholic Church or the Baptist Church or the Pentecostal Church or the Methodist Church, but he said that I may know him, Jesus. Some of you right now watching me over the tube, you say, Jimmy Swaggart, I'm sick of all of these Christians running around here doing the same thing I'm doing, religious. I'm going to shock some of you. I'm sick of them too. Hallelujah. I'm sick of them too. But if you'll look through all of that, Jesus is there. And some have seen him. And when you see him, your life changes. Paul said that I may know him. All right, now, I'm going to meddle a little bit. I'm going to hurt some of your feelings. I'm going to bother you. You see, that's my business. I didn't come to Charleston, West Virginia with a little paring knife, little fingernail cleaner. I came with an axe. Same kind John had. Same old double bit axe. He said, I'm going to lay it to the root of the tree. And the tree that doesn't bring forth good fruit, we're going to chop her down. We're not going to rub possibility thinking on it. We're not going to rub power of positive confession on it. We're not even going to anoint it with oil. We're going to cut the thing down. It's rotten. Hallelujah. All right, now let's get started. There are millions of Baptist, Methodist, Episcopalian, Presbyterian, Lutheran, etc., etc., etc., that know about Jesus, of Jesus, concerning Jesus. They know great things pertaining to Jesus. But they don't know Jesus. All right, now. That hits kind of hard, doesn't it? But it's the truth. And you see, because I love you, I'm going to tell you the truth. I'm not after your money. I'm not after a popularity poll. I'm not wanting you to walk out and say, he's my preacher. You may hate

of Jesus, you could know pertaining to Jesus, things concerning Jesus, but honey, you haven't scratched the surface until you know Jesus himself, and that I might know him. Now that's kind of, you say, you're saying that no Baptist

Half the crowd mad at me. And you think, you Pentecostals and you charismatics, that I'm going to soft soap you, don't you? Because I'm Pentecostal. Well, I handle those others gently because they're not mine, but you're mine. Hallelujah. All right, now, Paul did not say that I might know his miracles. He didn't say that I might know his mighty acts. Are you telling us you don't believe in miracles? Now, you just listen to me carefully. You've never looked at a preacher that believes in miracles more than this one, or believes in God answering prayer more than this one. I'm a product of it. You've never looked at a preacher that believed in healing more than this one, that believed in God doing signs and wonders more than this one. I'm a product of it. My whole family came to Jesus indirectly as a result of a miracle. God healing a woman, a Catholic lady, of cancer, raising her up from a deathbed. I believe in miracles. God's a miracle-working God. But if you follow his miracles, if you follow the miracles instead of the master, you hearing me? If you follow the signs and the wonders and get your eyes riveted on the acts of God instead of the ways of God, you're in trouble. All right, now I want to tell you something. This Bible said that God showed Israel his acts, but he showed Moses his ways. You get that? Two different things altogether. He showed Israel his acts. They saw the mountain shake and quake. They saw the lightning by night. They saw the pillar of cloud by day. They saw the quails that came by the millions. They saw water come out of the rock. They saw things that the mind of man could not even comprehend, and it would boggle the mind and stagger the imagination. And yet, every single one of those Israelites, save Joshua and Caleb, were lost. You see, I've been preaching this gospel for 26 years. Francis and I started an evangelistic work. I remember, see, you Baptists, now you Baptists have been miffed at me, and you were getting up to turn off the TV, but you sat down when I started on the Pentecostals and the Charismatics, and now you're smiling and saying, give it to them. When Francis and I first started, the great craze was falling out. You mean you don't believe in falling out? Oh, yeah. I believe in it. But I don't believe in it every time you go to church. Somebody's going to step on you after a while. But that was the great craze. Everybody'd fall out. I didn't plan all this, but it seems like the Holy Spirit's sort of opening it up, so I'm going to just have a little thing with it here. The next thing, and I'm going to bother the full gospel businessmen now, was the leg lengthening. You don't believe that God lengthens legs? God can lengthen a leg and tie a knot in a knee. But everybody walking around doesn't have a short leg. But we Pentecostals, we put up our favorite chair, anointed with oil, and set them all down in it and pulled their legs out and hollered over them and prayed for them and lengthened their leg. And I'm bothering some of you. See, some of you have been really enjoying this until now. But I love you, see. I believe that God lengthens legs, but we get off on things that's not of God. Foolishness. Then we got into teeth filling. People were walking around in church. Oh, silly. And some of you are going to leave here saying he doesn't believe in the power of God and he doesn't believe in filling teeth. Honey, God can grow teeth in a 90-year-old man and hair on a billiard ball.

and get white milk out of a black cow eating green grass. But I'm talking about something that God does, but if you get your eyes riveted on it and your life all immersed in it, you'll get weaker and weaker and weaker. Get your eyes on Jesus. If you never see a miracle, you're saved by the blood of the Lamb and you're on your way to heaven, washed by the power of the blood. That's what I'm trying to tell you. Don't get your eyes on the signs and the wonders. If God gives them, great. You preachers, you young preachers, listen to them. If you lay hands on them and they don't fall out all over the floor and they don't have miracles ever, don't get discouraged. Keep preaching the word. Keep believing God. Hallelujah. Like the little mouse that got loose in a room where they just had a party. Liquor bottles everywhere, and some of them were turned over, and little old tiny mouse. And he started taking some of that Jack Daniels. The more he partook of the Seagram 7, the bolder he got. Finally, he reared up on his little hind legs and said, "Bring on that cat."

Well, glory. That's the most ridiculous analogy I have ever drawn in all of my life. But get full of the Holy Ghost and you'll stand up and say, bring on the devil. Hallelujah. Now, what I'm preaching to you is good for you. It's good for you. It won't make you shout much, but it's good for you. My mother used to tell me the worse the medicine tasted, the better it was for you. I mean, she gave me some. Honestly, if it was anything down there, it left immediately. Like the preacher that brought his, he was going to dramatize his sermon. He set a bottle of an old fruit jar. You West Virginians wouldn't know anything about that. But an old... He set a fruit jar up there full of white lightning. He dropped a worm down in it, and that worm died dead off, just died. He straightened up knowing he had presented his point well and said to his church, he said, now, what does that teach you? One old Texas rancher stood up and said, it teaches us if you drink that kind of whiskey, you won't have worms. You're going to stay with me by television? You're going to stay with me? You're not leaving me? You just hang in there. I'm telling you the truth now. All right. All right. Paul said that I may know him. To know him was life and life eternal. Then he said something that it sounds strange at first, but he said, I not only want to know him, but I want to know the power of his resurrection. Now, what was he meaning? This was the man that wrote more about the resurrection than any man alive. He knew more about the resurrection than Peter and James and John put together knew about it. He was the one that wrote that corruption will put on incorruption and mortality will put on immortality. He was the one that wrote, for the Lord himself shall descend from heaven with a shout, with the voice of the archangel and with the trump of God, and the dead in Christ shall rise first. You know what he was really talking about? He wasn't talking about that moment when the trump will sound and the ground will give up its sainted dead. He wasn't speaking of that.

everything in me, but there are some things in Paul's life that's not Christ-like. I haven't attained that place yet that I want to attain, to where that the world means absolutely nothing. And I see only Jesus. And I know that this, what words can I use? This carnality, this flesh, that's a better word. This flesh that encumbers my spirit, I cannot have the victory that I want to have in my life unless I have the same power that raised Jesus from the dead. In other words, resurrection power. Now, that's what he said. That's what this man said. Now, you that look at me right now and think you can get saved, and then no matter what you do, no matter how you live from here on out, that it's all right because you've gotten saved and now everything's okay. You're going to float into heaven somehow, some way. Makes no difference that you're still doing this and that and the other, and your life has changed little, if any. That's a lie. I don't care what preacher tells you it's all right. It's a lie. I don't care what church tells you it's all right. It's a lie. Hallelujah. If the gospel of Jesus Christ doesn't change men's lives, it's nothing, but it changes them. A man walked by here just a few minutes ago and looked up at me with tears in his eyes, said, "Jimmy Swaggart, I hadn't darkened the door of a church in 20 years, living a life of sin the deepest you could imagine, but sitting in front of that television set, Jesus got me and change my heart and change my life." That's what I'm talking about, mister. It makes the drunkard sober, the prostitute pure, the harlot holy, puts broken homes back together. That's the power that I'm talking about. Power. Paul said, "I want that power. I want it to where that evil thoughts won't come to my mind. I want it to where the flesh that stinks in God's nostrils won't usurp authority over my spirit." Remember, he's the one that wrote it. Spirit's willing, the flesh is weak. I want that power. Now, you get an attitude like this and it's indomitable. Caesars can't stop it. You hear me? Hell can't stop that. Some of you out here, you're troubled with, now I'm going to get down to where you live. I'm talking to Christians. You're troubled with a craving inside of you that's filthy and dirty and rotten and despicable. You don't want anyone to know it, but it's there. Lust. It burns in you. Deep at night in your heart, you wonder, "God, is it possible to have victory?" Some of you here, you've been saved, and I'm going to shock some of you, but you scream, every nerve screams for a drink. And it's going to take more than church joining to break it. It's going to take the same power that raised Jesus Christ from the dead. Hallelujah. Glory. But that's what this gospel is all about. It can do it. Praise God, it can do it. It can take you, mister, and change your heart and change your life and change your soul. You may be dirty and spoiled and soiled now, but he can make you as pure as the driven snow. He can make you as holy as the angels of heaven. Jesus Christ, his power is available to you. It's available to you. All right, now the last request he made. Y'all hold on now. Some of you think you've been preaching for 40 minutes. We're accustomed only to 30 minutes. Sermons. Jimmy Swagger, "Well, I don't have a sermon for you. I've got a message. It's from God." Paul said that I may know him.

that I may know the power of his resurrection. And then he said something that doesn't set too well in this hyper riches, prosperity, diamond rings, Cadillacs, age. That I may know the fellowship of his sufferings. Now, if God helps me, I'm going to help you with something that some of you wondered about and thought about for a long, long time. That I may know the fellowship of his sufferings. We were in our television studio the other day in Baton Rouge. Mark Buntaine was there from Calcutta. He's been in Calcutta for 30 years. He's breathed the hell of that dust and dirt and rot so long his voice is nothing but a whisper. He's lived in the midst of that carnage, flotsam of depraved humanity, demon controlled by religion, Hinduistic. You may not know it, but the oldest demon-empowered effort in the field of religion on the face of the earth is Hinduism. All other major ungodly religions spring from Hinduism. Buddhism is an offshoot of Hinduism. Confucianism, an offshoot of Hinduism. Spiritualism, an offshoot from Hinduism. And it's fatalistic, agony of bondage and darkness. He's built over 40 churches in Calcutta alone. Called me the other morning, just a little after daylight, and he was thrilled. He said, Jimmy Swaggart, they've let me open my hospital again. The communists had shut it down. But he said, through persevering prayer, we've got it open again. Spirit-filled, Holy Ghost-filled doctors in there. Some of you don't know what I'm talking about. You don't understand. He applied to build a church, and they said, you can't build one. His church is packed to the walls. It seats 600. They fill it up and fill it up and fill it up and fill it up. He asked me, he said, will you help me build a new one? They said, you can't build one. He said, will you let me build a school? They said, yes, you can build a school. We'll let you do that. So he told me the other day, can you give me $300,000? Because he said, one room in that school is going to seat 2,000 people. Hallelujah. In Toronto, Canada, the other night, 17,000 people there, Saturday night. 14% unemployment. And I asked them to help me with that school. They gave $71,000 that night, cash money. Thank you, Canada. Thank you, Canada. I watched him sit on that studio, in that studio, on the platform. Cameras were on. Frances said, honey, right on the telecast, she said, I feel that God wants us to pray for Mark. And all of a sudden he broke. I don't mean a tear, I mean racking sobs. He told us, he said, I've had such an oppression. There's been a burden on my heart, oppressive burden of darkness. That almost crushed me for the last few days. It's been like it's hopeless. The odds are insurmountable. We can't do it. The light is going out in India. And I've got to hurry. The sun is setting. Communism's closing in. And I've got to get those churches built.

The first time I've seen victory. Let me tell you what this man was doing. Thousands more like him. He was entering into the sufferings of Christ. You see? And let me get down to where you live. Most of you will never go to India. Most of you will never walk those filthy streets. Most of you will never see that suffering there. But some of you wives, your husband's unsaved and they haven't been kind and nice to you. They've been brutal and you've hurt inside. You've ached and it's like you've gone through hell. You say, Jimmy Swaggart, does it have to be this way? Yes. You have to enter into his sufferings. There's no other way to get them saved. Don't misunderstand, Jesus paid it all for our redemption. But to win this world, to win people to God, you can only do it through entering into his sufferings, the fellowship of his sufferings. When you're fired from your job because your boss says, I don't like you because you serve Jesus. He may not say that, but that's what happens. You've entered into the sufferings of the Master. The list is endless, but don't think it's strange. There's no other way to get it done. You see, as Jesus died for the souls of men and for the world, you and I, we have to, how can I phrase it? We have to enter into that suffering for whatever country in the world, whatever ministry, whatever family, whatever soul that we want to see saved. We have to enter into his sufferings for that soul or that people or that country or that nation. You understand that? Now, let me say one other word. That's the reason this hyper-faith message is damnable. Because it says that we don't do anything. All you have to do is confess it and use your great faith and it's all done. If that doctrine was allowed to continue and enveloped all of Christendom, it would do what Satan hadn't been able to do in his other methods for all of these centuries. It would put the church out of business. Because the only way you're going to win your city, win your family, win people to God and win nations to Jesus and win anyone to the Lord is through tears and through the fellowship of his sufferings and through entering into that burden of Jesus Christ. You can stand up and confess that husband or wife or son or daughter saved until your hair is white. And it's not going to do any good. It's until you get on your face and the hot tears burn your cheeks and it's like your very guts, if you'll pardon my terminology, is going to come out and your heart breaks. Until that happens, you're not going to see him say. I know what I'm talking about. You enter into his sufferings. I was in Normandy the other day, France. Bitter cold last year, December. I just come from Egypt. I walked into some of the churches there in southern France that were over 1,000 years old. I looked at the architecture, the engineering marvel, buildings constructed millennia ago. In one of those churches the other day, they found something. Didn't mean much. I say the other day, it was some time ago they found it. Wouldn't mean much, but when I draw the analogy, I think you'll understand. They were looking through some of the old dusty archives of many centuries ago. And in scrawled, almost illegible writing,
with flourishing penmanship. The city orator had written these words, paid. And out by the side of it, he had written a little P.S. because of the maid. The term maid is not used much. It had a different meaning then. It meant a girl in her late teens or early 20s, a little maid. It was speaking of Joan of Arc. In those hundreds of years ago, every town in France suffered such usurpious taxation that the people literally starved to death because everything they made, every piece of grain they gathered, every vegetable they grew was confiscated by the authorities. And it was not only heavy taxation, they literally starved to death. Joan of Arc, that every school child has read in their history books. Fighting this tyranny was burned at the stake. And because of her death, it changed in France. And in that little village's books, the debt was written out. And then in big word, big letters, it was written, paid. Dash, because of the maid. Jimmy Swaggart's sins had risen higher and higher and higher. The debt had strangled me until I could not pay it. But tonight, if you would look in the book, across the sin, the iniquity, and the shame, there would be written, paid. And out to the side it would say, because of the servant.

and the power of his resurrection, and the fellowship of his sufferings. Bow your heads, please. Years I spent

Jesus, I love you. God, dearest, dearest Heavenly Father. Move across this place tonight. As that apostle of grace said so long ago, that I might know him and the power of his resurrection and the fellowship of his sufferings. Your heads are bowed, your eyes are closed. I do not know the hearts of people here tonight. I do not know you by television what you need, but my Lord knows every thought. He knows every cry of your soul. Now listen to me carefully now. I don't want anyone moving around unless you just have to do it. How many in this place, Jimmy Swaggart? Now listen carefully. I'm religious. I'm a church member, if so. I've been through all the processes. But I don't think I really know him. I know about him. I know of him. I know concerning him and I know pertaining to him, but I don't think I really know him. It's going to take some courage, some strength. But if you would say in your heart, I want to know him. I want to know him. I want to know him, Jimmy Swaggart, like I've never known him before. How many in this room tonight would slip up your hand? I'm not living right. I'm not living right. And I want that power of his resurrection that can set me free. Would you slip up that hand? Hold him up. I'm not living right and I need prayer. I don't care who you are. Slip it up. I will not embarrass you. I see the many hands going up. Thank you so much. Up here in the bleachers, how many of you would keep raising them? That's right. Thank you. Just keep raising them all the way to the top. Thank you so much. Keep raising them. Pray for me. Pray for me that I may know him. I'm not living right, preacher. I see the hands going up. Way in the back. Keep slipping them up. On the left-hand side. I see them. God love your heart. I see them. Thank you. Thank you. All right, I want everyone to stand, please. Everyone in the building, I want you to stand. Everybody standing. Jesus, I love you. Praise the name of the Lord. I'm going to ask Thomas and the girls, John.

Milo to sing in a moment. And I want each one of you that raised your hands, and I want you to listen to me. I want you to meet Jesus tonight in a way that you've never known him before. And I can promise you a joy and a peace that passeth all understanding. I want you to walk down these aisles, every one of you that raised your hands, and I want you to stand here. When you step out to come, angels in heaven will start to shout. I know what I'm talking about. When you step out to come, people here, their hearts will fill up with joy because he's going to change your life. God bless you, sir. As they sing it, I want you to come this moment all over this place. It raised your hands. I want you to come. Come on right now.

0: I want you to look at Brother Swagger just a minute, please. Every one of you, I want you by television. There's been a visitation of the Holy Spirit tonight here in beautiful Charleston, West Virginia. And I have no doubt about it, in your home, that hotel room, wherever you are, God's Spirit has been mighty there. You've sensed it. Some of you have never sensed it in your life, but you've sensed it. It's from another world, and it'll change your life. I want you to listen carefully as I speak to these. Every one of you standing here tonight, I want you to look at Brother Swagger. I want you to even quit praying for a moment, unless the Lord would specifically tell you otherwise. God loves you. That's the first thing I want to tell you. He loves you so much. Tonight is the beginning of forever for you. You can't make it yourself. I'm going to be frank and honest with you. There are too many holes in a road. There's too many obstacles. But hold into that nail-scarred hand. You can get through. For as Janet sang tonight, Jesus is alive and well. Hallelujah. Now, I'm going to ask you to give your heart to Him. I'm going to ask you to give your life to Him, your soul, your spirit. I'm going to ask you to give your pocketbook to Him. I'm going to ask you to give that liquor bottle to Him. Cigarettes, dope, lust, filth. He'll put it where it belongs, and that's in hell. Hallelujah. I'm going to ask you to say, I can't make it, Jesus, by myself. But I'm linking arms with you. And I'm going all the way. And I believe you mean that tonight. I believe you by television mean it too. I believe you do. I want you to bow your heads, please, and close your eyes. I'm going to pray the sinner's prayer. And I want you to repeat it after me. And I want you to believe it with everything in you. I want you by television, in your bedroom or living room or family room or motel room, business, wherever you are. I want you to let Jesus come into your heart. And I want you to repeat this sinner's prayer with me. Bow your head right where you are. Now let us pray. And I want you to say it out loud after me. Dear God in heaven.
1: Dear God in heaven.
0: I come to you in Jesus' name.
1: I come to you in Jesus' name.
0: Lord, I'm tired.
1: Lord, I'm tired.
0: I want something better.
1: I want something better.
0: I don't want the old life anymore.
1: I don't want the old life anymore.
0: I want abundant life.
1: I want abundant life.
0: Forgive me my sins.
1: Forgive me my sins.
0: Cleanse me.
1: Cleanse me.
0: With your precious blood.
1: With your precious blood.
0: From all unrighteousness.
1: From all unrighteousness.
0: You said in your holy word.
1: You said in your holy word.
0: Romans chapter 10.
1: Romans chapter 10.
0: Verses 9 and 10.
1: Verses 9 and 10.
0: If we confess.
1: If we confess.
0: With our mouth.
1: With our mouth.
0: The Lord Jesus.
1: The Lord Jesus.
0: And believe in our heart.
1: And believe in our heart.
0: That God raised him from the dead.
1: That God raised him from the dead.
0: We shall be saved.
1: We shall be saved.
0: So right now.
1: So right now.
0: I obey you.
1: I obey you.
0: With my mouth.
1: With my mouth.
0: Before these people.
1: Before these people.
0: And the God of heaven.
1: And for the God of heaven.
0: I confess.
1: I confess.
0: Jesus Christ.
1: Jesus Christ.
0: In my heart.
1: In my heart.
0: I believe.
1: I believe.
0: That God raised Jesus.
1: That God raised Jesus.
0: From the dead.
1: And he's
0: alive.
1: Right now,
0: I accept
1: this same Jesus.

0: Jesus
1: as my Savior.
0: I'll serve him.
1: I'll love him.
0: I'll obey him.
1: And according to his word,
0: right now,
1: the old life is gone.
0: I'm a new creature.
1: I'm born again.
0: I'm washed.
1: I'm cleansed.
0: I'm changed.
1: I'm saved.
0: Hallelujah. Praise the Lord.
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0: Looking for a city.
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0: Where the Roses Never Fade features one of our singers, Joseph Larson. We trust this album will be a tremendous blessing to anyone who

0: understand the Word of God. Now, I'm just opening up real quick here to my birthday, September the 19th. And it has a scripture reference, which is 1 Corinthians 1:18. And then my grandfather goes in a short description of what this verse means. 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
4: I tell you what, y'all. Fellas, keep it on that one chord, just bring it down a little bit. 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It's Sunday night at camp meeting. You're on a spiritual high. You're fixing to go next week back to your normal lives. You're gonna go to work, you're gonna go home. 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Right? 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I've been there. Was it just emotion though? Was it just emotion, though? Or you gotta tell them.

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somebody in this place ought to shout. Somebody

You know, there was a time when I had a problem with alcohol. And I got saved, and God took everything away. Everything. Everything but alcohol. Everything but alcohol. For 3 years, I had a problem drinking, and I had to hide. I fasted, I prayed, I memorized scripture, I did all of these things. I even had people lay hands on me. I even went to a pastor and asked him to help me. But God didn't take that from me. I had to struggle with that for 3 years. And I held a position in a Christian organization that was president for 1 year. And I was still drinking, and I didn't tell anybody. So I went to this pastor of mine and I said, I need help. I don't want to drink. I'm so tired of this, but I can't get it out of me. It's inside. It burns. And he put his hand on my shoulder and he said, Roy, I drink a little also. Let me tell you, I got so confused. I wanted to quit, and I had no place to go. One day, August 1988, on a hot summer day, a man came into our store and got me mad. And I had quit drinking for 30 days on my own. Well, that anger lit up in me, so I walked across the street and bought me 3 bottles of beer. I went in there because I was mad and I just couldn't handle it. But that was an excuse for me to start drinking again. And I always bought beer because then I would go into the harder stuff. Well, I bought these 3 bottles of beer and I go back to my store. My wife was very angry when she saw me come in back with 3 bottles of beer. And I'm a Christian. I love the Lord. I speak in tongues. And I go behind the store and I start to drink, and I haven't touched anything for 30 days, and the first bottle went down. It tasted good. The second one I drank. It was also good. And finally, I got to the 3rd bottle. I opened it up. And I got a pencil and paper because I was going to order a case of this stuff. It tasted so good. And I went in the store and I got a pencil and paper, and I'm standing outside looking at the bottle out in the sun. England's finest Bock beer ever made. And I could agree with that. It tasted good. So I started writing it down. I got down to the bottom and I wrote down the address. And right under the address, in little tiny letters, it said, non-alcoholic. That was the last time Roy Chacon ever had a drink. Praise God. Hallelujah. He touched me.

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0: free Clemson. 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

praise God. Well, I remember standing on that auction block of sin. Satan controlled me. I had no peace within. Oh, but ownership was trapped.

It was business as usual. That day when I heard

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0: 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This is the Jimmy Swaggart Broadcast. Evangelist Jimmy Swaggart has been on television longer than any minister in history. His ministry spans over 60 years and has touched the lives of millions with the message of Christ and Him crucified. Stay tuned for today's message from Evangelist Jimmy Swaggart. But first, enjoy the praise and worship from Family Worship Center.

glad to be in God's house this morning. 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Sometimes I get up and I look around and I think, my God, look where you have brought me when my life could have been destroyed by sin. And I'm so thankful today that we serve a great and mighty God. Aren't you glad? 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

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It's midnight, and Satan comes on the scene and says, look where your Jesus, what he's done to you now. You are supposed to have had a Macedonian call, and instead you've been beaten almost to death. Where is this Jesus now? And Paul says, I know I'm a little hoarse. 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

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Such a long time we've been together, and I'm not about to quit now, this close to the end. 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

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No time to stay. See, problems weigh you down, can cause sunny skies to turn to gray. 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

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Praise the Lord. 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I want you to know that. And we love you so very, very much. Singers, are you ready?

the church said, praise the Lord. You might as well remain standing for a moment. We're going to receive the tithe and the offerings. And thank you. Go ahead. Give the Lord a hand of praise. Thank you for your faithfulness. We so very much appreciate it. Heavenly Father, I would pray that you would bless every single person that's here, everyone by television, by the internet, by Facebook, all over the world. Bless them, Lord. Open the windows of heaven. We ask it all in the holy name of Jesus Christ, giving you praise and glory. Amen and amen. Can I get you to come, please?

that I might see. 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
6: If you have your Bibles, turn with me, please, to the book of St. Luke. The Spirit-filled physician who traveled with Paul for quite some time. And he wrote this word, Luke chapter 13, verse 10. And he, the pronoun he, referring to Jesus, and Jesus was teaching in one of the synagogues on the Sabbath. And behold, there was a woman which had a spirit of infirmity 18 years, was bowed together and could in no wise lift up herself. And when Jesus saw her, he called her to him and said unto her, woman, you are loosed from your infirmity. Then he said, and ought not this woman, being a daughter of Abraham, whom Satan has bound low these 18 years, be loosed from this bond on the Sabbath day? Glory to God. And I want to use for a subject, preaching a few minutes. And ought not this woman, a daughter of Abraham, and in mid-sentence, I'll stop it right there. And ought not this woman, a daughter of Abraham? Would you bow your heads? Heavenly Father, as we come to you today, dear Lord, we come in the name of Jesus. We know within ourselves we are nothing, and we can do nothing. For you told us plainly, without me, you cannot do anything. I'm asking you not only to anoint me to preach this word, your engrafted word that's able to save our souls, but you will anoint each person here to hear this word and to hear it with ears that they should hear with. Then we'll ask it all in the name of Jesus, giving you praise and glory. And everyone said amen and amen. Everything that Jesus did, while at had something to do with the person for whom he did it. Of course it did. But it also had a spiritual meaning to it that far eclipsed anything personally done for the individual. And it's with that this morning that I want to touch upon the tremendous meaning behind what took place in the synagogue that day with Jesus delivering a woman bound by the powers of darkness for some 18 long years. This woman is a picture of the world. She walked around like this. She could not straighten herself up. Consequently, all she ever saw was men's feet. You can imagine the embarrassment, the shame that was her life. 18 long years of being bound in this condition. Think about it just a moment. That transcending this dear, dear soul is a picture of the whole world, spiritually, economically, in every way that you can think. They're bowed over, unable to walk upright. I was watching a news report on television a few days ago.

She sold millions and millions of records, drawing some of the biggest crowds in the world, making hundreds of millions of dollars, the world fawning at her feet. She had just had her little girl taken from her by the law enforcement agencies because of her being an unfit mother. And

You've got everything. The truth is, she had nothing. Everybody around the world knows your name. You're drawing some of the biggest crowds in musical history. Why do you do these things? Your child taken from you because you are not fit to keep it. This is the third time. Her answer was very revealing. She said, "You ask me why I do these things, whatever they were." She said, "Life is so boring. That's why I do it. Life is so boring." Let me tell you, without Jesus Christ, I don't care what else you have, nothing can take his place. Life is boring. But with the Lord Jesus Christ, you have life and you have it more abundantly. He said, "The thief comes not but for to steal and to kill and to destroy, but I am come that they might have life." And they might have it more abundantly. The billionaire wonders how the woman, aged in years, living on a little fixed income, trying her best to make the dollar stretch to the next month, and yet she's got a smile on her face. Every other word is glory to God. Hallelujah. Thank you, Jesus. She doesn't have a car. She has to ride public transportation. She has to wear hand-me-down clothes. But there's a joy on her countenance and on her face. They don't understand it, but it's the grace and the glory of God. Hallelujah. The whole world without God is bowed over. And they cannot straighten themselves. All they see is dirt and people's feet. Ah, but when you come to Christ, hallelujah, he makes of you a new creation. You see, the world tries to rehabilitate. Rehabilitate. The word's not even in the Bible. The Lord doesn't fool with it because there's nothing there to rehabilitate. He makes a brand new creature out of you. Old things pass away. All things become new. When I was, long before I met Francis, I was a kid, I don't know, 10, 11 years old, 12 years old. Our church was little. If we had 40, it was a big day. And me and maybe one other or two other young people were the only young people in the church. That was it. A young girl came in and gave her heart to Christ. Her name was Jackie. Her dad was quite well off, quite wealthy. And I don't know what drew Jackie to the church. I just don't remember. But she came, she gave her heart to Christ, and she never missed a service. And her daddy told her, "I'll whip you to the inch of your life if you go back to that holy roller church. I'm not going to have my daughter disgracing us."

He put his son through LSU, Louisiana State University. He got a degree in whatever. A month later, robbed a bank. Come on now. Robbed a bank and was put in Angola prison for some 10 years. Francis and I were in Kansas City, Missouri, and it was a Kemper Arena in Kansas City. I think it was Kansas City. Anyway, somebody came up to me and said, right after the service was over, thousands had been there. They said, there is a young lady down here. And it was, oh Lord, hundreds of people down there and kind of below the platform. She'd like to see you. I said, what's her name? They said, we don't know. So I went into the room. Like I said, it was 100 or 200 people in there milling around and whatever the case, and workers and whatever. I didn't know who I was looking for. I'm standing there, and this lovely young lady walks up to me and said, Brother Swaggart, you don't remember me, do you? I said, well, what is your name? She said, Jackie. I said, it can't be. She said, yes, it is. I said, Jackie, what are you doing? She said, well, I'm a lawyer. Well, glory. Well, glory. Well, glory. And I'm still serving Jesus Christ, the giver of eternal life. But what if that morning, it's not quite daylight. The sun momentarily will creep above the horizon for another day. It's Saturday. And all Jews go to the synagogue on Saturday. But bowed over, had she opened her eyes, tried to sit up on the side of the bed, and said, I don't feel good this morning. I don't think I'll go to synagogue today. Do you hear that? I don't think I will carry this deformed body to synagogue. Don't ever miss church if you can help it. Because the night or the day you miss, it may be the day Jesus Christ will show up. Hey, glory, glory, glory. Somebody ought to get up in this place. Let me deal with that a little bit. You never know when he's going to do something in service just for you. Amen. I mean, just for you. Amen. Glory to God. Amen. Hallelujah. Hallelujah. Amen. Hallelujah. The first night of this youth conference, I was sitting right back up there, and someone gave an utterance in tongues, and somebody interpreted it. And I'm sure it was for others, and I'm sure it was for no telling how many, but television. But brother, it was for me. I want you to know. Yes. Glory to God. I'm glad I was here. I'm glad I was here. I'm glad I was here. Yes.
If you got a job and you've got to miss certain times, and we understand you, I'm glad you got a job. We need your tithe. Don't beat around the bush, just tell them like it is. But life is full of vicissitudes, difficulties, problems. You go to the doctor, you say, "Doctor, I hurt here and there and yon." He said, "Have you ever had that before?" "Yeah." He said, "Well, you got it again." $200, please. But she did not say that. Walking about over like that with bones that have already crooked themselves after 18 years of walking like that, it had to be painful for her to even walk. But no, she did not miss, and she was not going to miss today. And she managed to get herself dressed, never dreaming that the Son of the Living God, the Creator of the ages, the blind man healer, the leper cleansing man from Galilee, glory to God, was going to be in church today. Hallelujah, hallelujah. Somebody shout, somebody praise God. Somebody shout, somebody praise God. Glory to God, I'm going to church. Jesus is going to be there. Jesus is going to be there. Jesus is going to be there.

0: He said, where even two or three are gathered in my name, there I am in the midst of you. Glory to God. Hallelujah. I don't know how she went to synagogue. Maybe she lived pretty close to it and was able to walk. I don't know. Maybe they carried her as a yoke of oxen pulled her on a little sled. I don't know. She didn't have a nice car to ride in. She went, and she gets there. And when she walks in, if you would call that walking, you see, in those days, the women sat on one side, the men on the other. They didn't sit together. And look, she saw. She said, it can't be. Am I hallucinating? Is it really him? You say, why didn't she cry out to him? Like I said, women didn't say anything in the synagogues in those days. They didn't say anything. Jesus is teaching. Hallelujah. And he looks up and sees that poor soul that's bent over. And she's looking intently at him. And he said, woman, oh, glory to God. Do you remember the day he called your name? Do you remember the night he called your name? You remember the time and you stepped out and said, Lord, I'm coming home? You remember that when he called your name? If he hadn't have called it, you would be in hell tonight, today. But he called your name. He called your name. He called your name. Even though it was just woman. You say, is it that personal? Oh, yes, it is. There is joy in heaven over every soul that repents. Glory to God. And I pray that this conference has kept a lot of angels busy. Yes. He says, woman, come up here. The crowd is aghast. And they don't know what to do. She looks around. He's calling me. He says, woman, come up here. Slowly, she gets up, starts walking. Hallelujah. 18 years like this. When she got right next to him, he touched her. And when he did, glory to God. Hallelujah. Hallelujah. Hallelujah. Hallelujah. Hallelujah. Thank God. Thank God. Thank God. She was healed. Instantly.
1: Thank you, Lord.
0: Every bone that had been warped and twisted was straightened out. I preached a meeting in Plainview, Texas, Francis and I did. Back in the 19th

1960s. I'm older than hills. I'm older than dirt. But I can still shout that mighty name of Jesus. Glory. And we were in a grocery store, the pastor and myself, a few days after the meeting had begun, and he introduced me to a man. And that man had the most startling testimony I've ever heard. He had contracted some disease in the service, in the army. He was so near death at the time of my illustration that the Veterans Administration sent his wife a check for $300 to bury him. That's how close he was to death. Whatever the problem was, it had stricken his bones and they had twisted and turned until he was like this dear lady, all gnarled over. He would try to get dressed and the pain would be unbearable. He told me this himself. One Sunday morning, well, he told the pastor about a week before, he said, God's going to heal me. Now, I don't understand everything about divine healing. And I suspect any preacher who would tell you that he does, doesn't. I don't know why God heals the way he does, and sometimes not at all. He healed me when I was about 10 years old. I'd been prayed for by the same pastor, I don't know how many times, by the same people in the same church, nothing. And then this particular day, he laid hands on me on a Sunday afternoon in somebody's house. I was healed. I don't understand all of that. I wish the Lord would heal everyone. He heals some, he doesn't heal others. But I learned a long time ago, it's his business, it's not mine. But I know he heals. Sometimes he heals. He told his wife and told the pastor, I'm going to be healed. Now, that's easy to say. The Sunday came. He said, this is my day. And it took over an hour to get his clothes on. Pain was awful. Got him in a car. They told the people at the church he's coming. And they helped him out of the car and helped him down the aisle. He couldn't walk himself. And set him down pretty close to the front, two or three pews from the front. Nobody laid hands on him. No one anointed him with oil. No one. But they were singing in the choir. I don't remember the song. What a fellowship, what a joy divine, leaning on those everlasting arms. What a blessedness, what a peace is mine, leaning on those everlasting arms. And all of a sudden, he shouted out, I feel it. I feel it. And listen, listen. People sitting a few pews from him could hear the bones start popping into place. I'm serious. Straighten it out. He stood to his feet, and the Holy Spirit said, take a step. He couldn't do that before, but he started walking. And about 30 feet later, the Holy Spirit said, run. And he started running. He ran all day long around that church. They came from all over Plainview, Texas to watch him run because they knew that Jesus had healed him. Glory!

I was talking the other day to his pastor. Not his pastor now. Hadn't been his pastor for 35, 40 years. But he said, I said to him, I suppose he's gone on. He said, oh, no, Brother Swaggart, he's still alive. Glory to God. Glory to God. Glory to God. What a mighty God we serve. What a mighty God we serve. Angels bow before him. Heaven and earth adore him. What a mighty God we serve. I said, what a mighty God how we serve. What a mighty God how we serve. Angels bow before him. Heaven and earth adore him. What a mighty God we serve. Sit down. I can imagine in that synagogue, that woman. I don't believe she said, thank you. No. I believe she said, oh, glory be to God and the Lamb forever. Praise the God of Abraham, Isaac, and Jacob. Thank God I once was blind, but now I see. I once was lame, but now I can walk. Praise the Lord. Hallelujah. I'm healed. I'm well. I'm no more bowed over. And some old long-nosed, hypocritical, sanctimonious, cabbage-brained Pharisees needed to be kicked between the pockets. Y'all hang in there. You'll get it after a bit. You ought not to have healed her on the Sabbath day. Old self-righteousness, dogs, they all sound like that. You should not have done that. Let me tell you, Gabriel preached it, Donnie preached it last night, and Torrance preached it the other night. Well, I named so many people preaching and I forgot what they preached. That religion keeps more people from God than all the bars and joints in this nation put together. Jesus said, you hypocrites, right to their face. He didn't get behind the door, right to their face. You hypocrites, you hypocrites. Ought not this woman, a daughter of Abraham, that's been bound for 18 years, be loosed from this infirmity. Woo! Ought not this woman, this daughter of Abraham, that's been bound but for 18 years, be loosed from this infirmity? I believe the moment he said that, she had another spell, shouting the praises of Almighty God. Glory to God. Now I'm asking the question again. You see, she was a daughter of Abraham, meaning she was a believer. She was not

0: an unbeliever. You see, I don't understand. I don't have the time to get into this, but I'll just briefly brush across it. You've got too many Christians that's bowed together as well. A spirit of infirmity, of bondage, of problems, of difficulties. You listening to me?
1: Amen, that's right.
0: Let me say it again. Millions and millions.

cross of Calvary. Spiritually speaking, they are bowed over and have been bowed for years. Yes, they're saved, spirit-filled, and God is using them, whoever they are, because they don't understand the cross and what Jesus there did. Let me give you this before I close. It was 1954. That's a long time ago. Donnie had not been yet born. Francis and I were married in 52, and he was born in 54. And I dreamed one night. You see, you as a child of God, you're up against powers of darkness that are far, far greater than our own ability. We wrestle not against flesh and blood, but against principalities and powers and the rulers of the darkness of this world and spiritual wickedness in high places. But he also said, though we live in the flesh, or walk in the flesh, we do not war after the flesh. For the weapons of our warfare are not carnal, but mighty through God to the pulling down of strongholds. I had a dream. I didn't quite understand it at the time. I came to understand it in all of its reality. I was in the front room of a house in the dream. There was no furniture in it, no window in it, no door except the door that led outside. And a terrible fear gripped me. And I thought, I don't know what I'm doing here. I don't know what this place is. I've got to get out of here. And in the dream, I turned around and started for the door. When all of a sudden, there stood in that door a huge man beast. It was the body of a bear and the face of a man. Must have weighed 300 pounds, standing about 6 feet, 3 or 4. A body of a bear, the face of a man, a spirit of darkness. If you could see into the spirit world, you can't. Thank God we can't. But if you could see, you would see what I'm describing. But what was so awful about it was its eyes. They seemed to be pools of evil. And that thing with outstretched arms, with those bear-like forearms, slowly started walking toward me. And all of a sudden, I became so weak in the dream that I couldn't stand. I fell to the floor. That thing was slowly descending on me. I reached around to try to find something to defend myself with, as if it would have helped. The weapons of our warfare are not carnal, but mighty through God to the pulling down of strongholds and every high thing and imagination that exalts itself against the knowledge of God. Without premeditation, without forethought, I screamed, and my scream was no more than a whisper. That's all the strength I had. And I screamed it, in the name of Jesus. Hallelujah. Hallelujah. And I learned that day that the power of that name is not predicated on our personal strength. You didn't hear that. The power of that name is not predicated on our personal strength. Even though my voice

was no more than a whisper when I said, in the name of Jesus. That thing screamed and clutched its head and began to stagger. Hallelujah. What a mighty God we serve. Jesus, Jesus, Jesus, the crown prince of glory, the blind man healer, Jesus, Jesus. It was clutching its head and screaming and staggering across the floor. And I opened my mouth the second time, and I started to get up now as I began to gain strength. And I said it the second time, but louder, in the name of Jesus. When I said it the second time, that thing fell to the floor, clutching its head, writhing on the floor like a snake that had just received a death blow. And now, instead of it standing over me, I'm towering over it. Glory to God. Gabriel preached it night before last, or whenever it was, when David faced Goliath, cut off his head. And now I opened my mouth the third time. I made no effort in the dream, but it was like my voice was hooked to this powerful public address system up here. Turn it up a little bit. I didn't make any effort. I just said, I said, turn it up a little bit. In the name of Jesus. Glory to God. Glory to God. Glory to God. Glory to God. I remember standing on that auction block of sin. Satan controlled me. Well, I had no peace within. But ownership was transferred way back at Calvary. Pick up the organ. Jesus said, son, I bought you. Now you are made free. He that the Son has set free

Shut up. It was like my voice boomed off the walls. And then I heard it. I didn't see it.

Mighty rushing wind. Hallelujah. It was like a jet engine. And it came into that room and it hit that thing on the floor, knocked it out the door. And I ran outside and it was like a leaf. It was gone. You shall receive power after that. The Holy Ghost has come upon you. I woke myself up that morning praising the Lord in other tongues. Yes, there is a formidable opposition against us, but he that is within us is greater than he that is within this world. Well, he the Lord has set free.

Well, give the Lord a hand clap of praise this morning. What we have heard in every service, but especially in this service this morning, is that we may be weak and fallible. We may be infirmed. We may be bowed over at some times in our life, but there is one. There is one who has and will make the difference, and he can make the crooked straight. He can lift up the beggar and raise him up. He can make provision. When you leave here today, go out praising the Lord. Go out singing this, praising his name, that no matter the situation that you're facing, Jesus Christ can set you free. He can make that crooked path. He can fill up the valley. He said, I'll never leave you. I will never forsake you. Hadn't we had a great time today? One more time.

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0: Raising the dead, calming the storm, healing the sick. Miracles performed by Jesus Christ were marveled at by multitudes. Unfortunately, most in the masses followed Jesus for what he could do rather than who he was. But aside from seeing the power of God in action, which must have been wonderful to witness, what was the purpose of Christ's miracles? In this compelling book, The Miracles of the Lord Jesus Christ, evangelist Jimmy Swaggart covers many miracles from the life of Jesus. The cleansing of the leper, the calming of the storm, the healing of the woman with the issue of blood, and many, many more. As you read through the pages of evangelist Jimmy Swaggart's book, The Miracles of the Lord Jesus Christ, Brother Swaggart presents the evidence left behind by each miraculous event, faith in the Lord Jesus Christ. To get the book, The Miracles of the Lord Jesus Christ, or any other Jimmy Swaggart Ministries product, call 1-800-288-8255.

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1: This is Gabriel Swaggart, president of Jimmy Swaggart Bible College. 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I can promise every prospective student a well-rounded education on this beautiful campus where people are respected and true Christian faith is practiced. As the grandson of evangelist Jimmy Swaggart, I can assure you that your time spent here will result in three things. Number one, an understanding of the message of Jesus Christ and Him crucified. Number two, what it means to be thoroughly Pentecostal. And number three, how to apply the Word of God to your everyday life and living.
0: Jimmy Swaggart Bible College, spiritually minded, academically sound.
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0: Praise God.
1: Father, praise this morning.
0: It won't take but just a moment, because I'm going to ask Donna to come right back out here for a moment. What we're going to teach on, what we're going to preach on, is not this woman that she's speaking of, but another one. One that had faith that changed her life. And I want you to have that when you leave this place this morning.
2: Yes.
0: I want you to have a life-changing touch from heaven that will never leave. But it's all appropriated by faith. Donna, come one more time if you would. Let the Word of God touch you this morning.
3: I just want to share this morning.

0: hardly walk. And this song was probably the number one song at that moment in Southern Gospel. And she heard it on the radio. And she began to read the passage. It's not just a story today. Amen. But I saw her faith increased in the Lord, and I saw her receive her healing. A couple of months ago, I was sick, and you know what? This little passage came to me, and I began to sing the chorus of this song. And today, on my mother's headstone is written the words, she laid hold on the word.
1: Hallelujah.
0: I've seen faith all my life, and I still believe that he is a God that heals and saves and delivers.
1: Hallelujah. Yes.
0: The word turned about to see in the ground.
1: Oh, yes, he did.
0: He felt faith.

Well, glory! It was in the country of Persia, modern-day Iran. We've been having troubles with them a long time. And the king said, Daniel, I have just done something that I did not know what really I was doing. But it's nothing I can do about it. The wisest man in the kingdom, Daniel. The godliest man in the kingdom, Daniel. He said, it's the law of the Medes and the Persians, and I can't change it. He said, you're going to have to be put into the lion's den. They put him in, and all night long,

0: face of the earth stands outside of that lion's den. Those lions have not been fed anything in days. And he says, "Oh, Daniel, glory to God. Oh, Daniel, are you all right?" And Daniel said, "Sing me that last chorus." Wait a minute, just a moment. We're talking about a man that's seen the greatest miracle in the world. We're talking about somebody who we're still talking about. One more time, sing it ad lib, would you please?
1: Well, there's never been a mountain.
0: Oh yeah, that's what I'm talking about now.
1: That he

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My Lord, if you can believe.

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2: Genesis chapter 1. In the beginning
3: refers to the beginning of creation, or at least the creation as it refers to this universe. God, unformed, unmade, uncreated, had no beginning. He always was, always is, and always shall be.
2: God.
3: The phrase "in the beginning" explains the first cause of all things as it regards creation.
2: Created the heaven and the earth.
3: Could be translated "the heavens and the earth," because God created the entirety of the universe.
2: And the earth was without form and void, and darkness was upon the face of the deep.
3: God did not originally create the earth without form and void. It became this way after a cataclysmic happening. This happening was the revolt of Lucifer against God, which took place sometime in the dateless past.
2: And the Spirit of God,
3: the Holy Spirit,
2: moved upon the face of the waters.
3: The moving of the Holy Spirit signified and signifies the beginning of life.
2: And God said,
3: presents the manner in which creation or recreation was carried out. Some 10 times this phrase is used, and in the exact manner, with the exception of the last time, where it says, "And the Lord God said," found in Genesis chapter 2, verse 18.
2: Let there be light, and there was light.
3: God is the essence of light. God's word is of such magnitude that light continues to expand in the universe at the rate of 186,000 miles a second, found in John chapter 1, verses 4 through 9.
2: And God saw the light, that it was good.
3: It did what it was designed to do.
2: And God divided the light from the darkness.
3: Simply refers to the fact that there were now periods of light and darkness. Darkness is simply the absence of light.
2: And God called the light day.
3: A character description.
2: And the darkness he called night.
3: Has to do with the revolution of the earth.
2: And the evening and the morning were the first day.
3: Literal 24-hour days.
2: And God said, let there be a firmament in the midst of the waters.
3: Refers to an expanse between the waters, so to speak, called the atmosphere.
2: And let it divide the waters from the waters.
3: Water in the rain clouds and water on the earth.
2: And God made the firmament.
3: There is a difference in made and created. Made refers to something already created, but brought back to a useful existence.
2: And divided the waters which were under the firmament.
3: Oceans, seas, rivers, etc.
2: From the waters which were above the firmament.
3: Water in the clouds, which comes down upon the earth.
2: And it was so. And God called the firmament heaven.
3: The word as used here pertains to the atmosphere around the earth.
2: And the evening and the morning were the second day.
3: A 24-hour time frame.
2: And God said, let the waters under the heaven be gathered together unto one place.
3: Refers to the places designed for the waters on the earth, seas, oceans, rivers, etc.
2: And let the dry land appear. And it was so.
3: Refers to the

0: the continents being formed, which necessitated great convulsions on the earth.
1: And God called the dry land earth.
0: Refers to the Supreme Being naming what he had created.
1: And the gathering together of the waters called he seas. And God saw that it was good.
0: Divine approval.
1: And God said, let the earth bring forth grass.
0: A carpet.
1: The herb yielding seed.
0: Vegetables.
1: And the fruit tree yielding fruit after his kind.
0: Indicates that the different species of plants are already fixed.
1: Whose seed is in itself upon the earth. And it was so.
0: The modern dogma of the origin of species by development is unbiblical.
1: And the earth brought forth grass.
0: At the word of God.
1: An herb yielding seed after his kind. And the tree yielding fruit whose seed was in itself after his kind.
0: The first creation of plant life did not come from seed, but that it came into being through the power of the word.
1: And God saw that it was good.
0: Pertains not only to the fact of creation, but as well the order of creation.
1: And the evening and the morning were the third day.
0: On this day, the first creation of life, i.e. the plants.
1: And God said, let there be lights in the firmament of the heaven to divide the day from the night.
0: God is not here creating the sun, moon, and stars, that having already been done in the beginning.
1: And let them be for signs, and for seasons, and for days and years.
0: Refers in essence to time.
1: And let them be for lights in the firmament of the heaven to give light upon the earth. And it was so.
0: Proclaims the fact that God said it, and his glorious word contains such power that these planetary bodies will ever carry out their prescribed function.
1: And God made two great lights.
0: The sun and the moon.
1: The greater light to rule the day.
0: The sun.
1: And the lesser light to rule the night.
0: In fact, the moon has no light within itself. It is a reflection of the sun, hence much lesser, exactly as the scripture says.
1: He made the stars also.
0: God created the sun, moon, and stars at some unknown period of time in the beginning. And afterwards, when preparing the earth for man, he made, i.e. pointed them in relation to the earth, or regulated them, as light holders, as measures of time, and as vehicles of revelation, found in Psalms 19.
1: And God set them in the firmament of the heaven to give light upon the earth.
0: Refers to their function.
1: And to rule over the day and over the night, and to divide the light from the darkness. And God saw that it was good.
0: Everything is now set for animate life, i.e. animal life as opposed to plant life.
1: And the evening and the morning were the fourth day. And God said, let the waters bring forth abundantly the moving creature that has life, and fowl that may fly above the earth in the open firmament of heaven.
0: Here the creatures of the sea are distinguished from all previous creations, and in particular from vegetation, as being possessed of a vital principle. This does not, of course, contradict the well-known truth that plants are living organisms, only that the life principle of the animal kingdom is different from that of the vegetable kingdom.
1: And God created great wells in every living creature that moves, which the waters brought forth abundantly after their kind, and every winged fowl after his kind. And God saw that it was good.
0: Some 10 times in the first chapter of Genesis, the phrase after his kind or similar are used. This completely shoots down the theory of evolution. Science has never been able to cross that barrier, and in fact will never be able. In other words, there is no such thing as an animal that is half fish and half land animal. As well, there is no such thing as a fish that is half whale and half shark. The barrier regarding the different kinds remains, and ever shall remain.
1: And God blessed them, saying, be fruitful and multiply, and fill the waters in the seas, and let fowl multiply in the earth.
0: It may be asked as why God

0: God did not bless the plant life. Of them, Moses simply says that God saw that it was good, but he did not bless them. But here, God begins a new way of propagation, namely that from living bodies come forth other similar living bodies, which is not true of trees and plants. The pear tree, for example, does not bring forth another pear tree, but only a pear, while a bird produces a bird and a fish a fish. Here, then, is a new creative work, for a living body propagates others out of itself. In fact, the blessing of God means propagation. His blessing is just as powerful to propagate as his curse is to cut off.
1: And the evening and the morning were the fifth day. And God said, Let the earth bring forth the living creature after his kind, cattle and creeping thing, and beast of the earth after his kind. And it was so.
0: Proclaims the fact that God leaves nothing empty that he has made, but furnishes all with his store and riches.
1: And God made the beast of the earth after his kind, and cattle after their kind, and everything that creeps upon the earth after his kind. And God saw that it was good.
0: Tells us unequivocally that God designed each species of the animal kingdom in such a way that it cannot be crossed.
1: And God said, Let us make man in our image, after our likeness.
0: The creation of man was preceded by a divine consultation. As well, the pronouns us and our proclaim the consultation held by the three persons of the divine Trinity, who were one in the creative work. Image and likeness enable us to have fellowship with God. However, it does not mean we are gods, or can become gods. In our image after our likeness actually refers to true righteousness and holiness, found in Ephesians chapter 4, verse 24.
1: And let them have dominion over the fish of the sea, and over the fowl of the air, and over the cattle, and over all the earth, and over every creeping thing that creeps upon the earth.
0: This dominion was given by God to man, and is always subject to God. The relationship of man to the balance of creation is now defined to be one of rule and supremacy. The sphere of his lordship is from the lowest to the highest of the subjects placed beneath his sway.
1: So God created man in his own image.
0: The word man should have the definite article and should read the man, that is, Adam, the same Adam spoken of in chapter 2, verse 7. These are not, therefore, two accounts of the creation of man, but one divine statement.
1: In the image of God created he him.
0: The image of God was lost at the fall. However, the restoration of the image was carried out at the cross. But the completion of that restoration will not take place until the first resurrection.
1: Male and female created he them.
0: Represents, at least as far as we know, the first time that God has created the female gender, at least as it regards intelligent beings. There is no record of any female angels.
1: And God blessed them.
0: Again, speaks of the ability to reproduce.
1: And God said unto them, Be fruitful, and multiply, and replenish the earth.
0: The word replenish carries the idea of a former creation on the earth before Adam and Eve. According to Isaiah 14 and Ezekiel 28, Lucifer ruled this world for an undetermined period of time, and did so in righteousness and holiness as a beautiful angel created by God. If, in fact, he did rule the world at that time, it would stand to reason that there had to be some type of creation on the earth for him to rule. The word replenish refers to that creation.
1: And subdue it.
0: And that man has done. However, he would have done it much sooner but for the fall.
1: And have dominion over the fish of the sea, and over the fowl of the air, and over every living thing that moves upon the earth. And God said, Behold, I have given you every herb bearing seed which is upon the face of all the earth, and every tree in the which is the fruit of the tree yielding seed, to you it shall be for meat.
0: Refers to the fact that both animals and mankind were vegetarians before the fall. Incidentally, this was changed after the flood, found in Genesis chapter 9, verse 3.
1: and to every beast of the earth, and to every fowl of the air, and to everything that creeps upon the earth, wherein there is life, I have given every green herb for meat. And it was so.
0: This tells us that animals were not originally created as predators. In other words, all animals were then vegetarian as well, which means that all, and not just some, were docile.
1: And God saw everything that he had made, and behold, it was very good.
0: Means that it was not simply good, but good exceedingly. It is not man alone whom God surveys, but the completed cosmos, with man as its crown and glory.
1: And the evening and the morning were the sixth day.
0: The word evening signified the fact that the new day began at sunset, instead of 12 midnight as it presently does in our reckoning of time.
1: Genesis chapter 2. Thus the heavens and the earth were finished, and all the host of them.
0: Proclaims the fact that when the heavens and the earth were completed, they were a brilliant array.
1: And on the seventh day God ended his work which he had made, and he rested on the seventh day from all his work which he had made.
0: It doesn't mean that God was tired, for he cannot be such. It simply means that he had finished the work. Found in Isaiah chapter 40, verse 28.
1: And God blessed the seventh day and sanctified it, because that in it he had rested from all his work which God created and made.
0: The Sabbath, or seventh day, or Saturday, the last day of the week, is meant by God to be a type of the salvation rest which one finds in Christ. That's the reason it was part of the Ten Commandments.
1: These are the generations of the heavens and of the earth when they were created.
0: Generations here refer to divine divisions. It refers to the manner in which all were created, as outlined in chapter 1.
1: In the day that the Lord God made the earth and the heavens.
0: Presents the new name of God as Jehovah Elohim. This chapter reveals Christ as Jehovah Elohim, man's Redeemer. The first chapter reveals him as Elohim, man's Creator.
1: And every plant of the field before it was in the earth, and every herb of the field before it grew.
0: The second day of creation is addressed here, which obviously preceded day 3. Then plant life was developed.
1: For the Lord God had not caused it to rain upon the earth.
0: It seems that rain came to the earth on day 3, which caused the earth to bring forth grass, the herb yielding seed, and the fruit tree yielding fruit after his kind.
1: And there was not a man to till the ground.
0: All of this was before man was created, showing that he had nothing to do with the creation, that being altogether of God.
1: But there went up a mist from the earth, and watered the whole face of the ground.
0: This pertains to day 2 of creation. At that time, day 2, there went up a mist from the earth, which prepared the earth for the seed which God evidently planted on the beginning of day 3, and which rain on day 3 then brought forth.
1: And the Lord God formed man of the dust of the ground.
0: Proclaims the physical body made of clay.
1: And breathed into his nostrils the breath of life.
0: The breath of life, which comes from God, pertains to the soul and spirit of man. This was done with the first man, Adam, God breathing the soul and the spirit into man, and thereafter it comes automatically at conception.
1: And man became a living soul.
0: Man is a soul, has a spirit, both which reside in the physical body. The soul addresses the body. The spirit addresses God. The physical body addresses the world.
1: And the Lord God planted a garden eastward in Eden.
0: It was actually planted before Adam was created. The area is believed by some scholars to be the site where the city of Babylon would ultimately be built.
1: And there he put the man whom he had formed.
0: The Garden of Eden was to be the home place of man.
1: And out of the ground made the Lord God to grow every tree that is pleasant to the sight.
0: Beautiful trees.
1: And good for food.
0: Every fruit tree imaginable, even those which bear nuts.
1: The tree of life also in the midst of the garden.
0: Evidently contained a type of fruit. Chapter 3, verse 22 says as much. The tree of life had the power of so renewing man's physical energies that his body, though formed of the dust of the ground, and therefore naturally mortal, would, by its continual use, live on forever. Christ is now to us the tree of life, and the bread of life. Found in Revelation chapter 2, verse 7, chapter 22, verse 2, and John chapter 6, verses 48 and 51.
1: And the tree of knowledge of good and evil
0: presents the tree of death.
1: And a river went out of Eden to water the garden, and from thence it was parted and became into four heads.
0: Four rivers.
1: The name of the first is Pison.
0: Is believed to be the Ganges.
1: That is it which compasseth the whole land of Havilah, where there is gold.
0: Believed to be India.
1: And the gold of that land is good. There is bdellium and the onyx stone.
0: Verses 11 and 12 present the first mention in the Bible of the precious metal gold. It is mentioned last in the Bible as it refers to the main thoroughfare of the New Jerusalem, in which we are told is pure gold, found in Revelation chapter 21, verse 21.
1: And the name of the second river is Gihon.
0: Is believed to be the Nile.
1: The same is it that compasseth the whole land of Ethiopia. And the name of the third river is Hiddekel.
0: Is believed to be the Tigris.
1: That is it which goes toward the east of Assyria. And the fourth river is Euphrates.
0: These rivers at the present time have their sources far apart. The explanation, no doubt, lies in the flood, which altered the topography of the earth. The headwaters of the first two were drastically changed, while the last two remain basically the same. In fact, it is believed that the Garden of Eden may have been located, as stated, at the joining of the Tigris and Euphrates, which is the site of ancient Babylon.
1: And the Lord God took the man and put him into the Garden of Eden to dress it and to keep it. And the Lord God commanded the man, saying, of every tree of the garden you may freely eat.
0: As stated, before the fall, man was vegetarian.
1: But of the tree of the knowledge of good and evil, you shall not eat of it.
0: As for the evil, that was obvious. However, it is the good on this tree that deceives much of the world. The good speaks of religion. The definition of religion pertains to a system devised by men in order to bring about salvation, to reach God or to better oneself in some way. Because it is devised by man, it is unacceptable to God. God's answer to the dilemma of the human race is Jesus Christ and Him crucified, found in 1 Corinthians chapter 1, verse 23.
1: For in the day that you eat thereof, you shall surely die.
0: Speaks of spiritual death, which is separation from God. Let it be understood that the tree of the knowledge of good and evil was not the cause of Adam's fall. It was a failure to heed and obey the word of God, which is the cause of every single failure. Spiritual death ultimately brought on physical death, and has in fact filled the world with death, all because of the fall.
1: And the Lord God said, it is not good that the man should be alone.
0: Does it mean that the idea of a companion for Adam suddenly presented itself to the Lord? God never intended that man should be alone.
1: I will make him a helpmeet for him.
0: This is not meant to infer that the creation of woman was an afterthought. There is no plan of God that is incomplete.
1: And out of the ground the Lord God formed every beast of the field and every fowl of the air.
0: The animals and the fowls were created out of dust, exactly as man.
1: He would call them, and whatsoever Adam called every living creature, that was the name thereof.
0: Carried within the name that Adam gave to each one of these creatures are the characteristics of that particular animal or fowl. So we are speaking here of a man who had amazing intelligence. To do all of this, Adam had to have a distinct knowledge of speech, the meaning of all words, and the capacity of attaching words to ideas. Why not? Adam had the greatest teacher that man has ever had, the Lord God.
1: And Adam gave names to all cattle, and to the fowl of the air, and to every beast of the field. But for Adam, there was not found a helpmeet for him.
0: We learn from this that the animal creation was of far greater magnitude and intelligence than at the present. It was the fall which changed that creation. Found in Romans chapter 8, verses 19 through 23.
1: And the Lord God caused a deep sleep to fall upon Adam, and he slept.
0: Records the first anesthesia.
1: And he took one of his ribs.
0: The word rib here actually means side.
1: And closed up the flesh instead thereof.
0: The woman is not merely of a rib, but actually of one side of man.
1: And the rib?
0: The side.
1: Which the Lord God had taken from man, made he a woman.
0: The Hebrew says, built he a woman. Horton says, when God created the man, the word form was used, which is the same word used of a potter forming a clay jar. But the word build here seems to mean God paid even more attention to the creation of the woman.
1: And brought her unto the man.
0: Presents a formal presentation, with God in essence performing the first wedding. Thus he instituted the bonds of the marriage covenant, which is actually called the covenant of God, indicating that God is the author of this sacred institution. This is the marriage model, and was instituted by God. Any other model, such as the homosexual marriages, so-called, can be constituted as none other than an abomination in the eyes of God. Found in Proverbs chapter 2, verse 17, and Romans chapter 1, verses 24 through 28.
1: And Adam said, this is now bone of my bones, and flesh of my flesh.
0: That is, she is man's counterpart, not merely in feeling and sense, his flesh, but in his solid qualities.
1: She shall be called woman, because she was taken out of man.
0: God did not take the woman out of man's feet to be stepped on as an inferior, nor out of his head to be put on a pedestal as a superior, but from his side, close to his heart, as an equal.
1: Therefore shall a man leave his father and his mother, and shall cleave unto his wife.
0: This passage must be viewed as an inspired declaration of the law of marriage.
1: They shall be one flesh.
0: Points to a unity of persons, not simply to a conjunction of bodies, or a community of interests, or even a reciprocity of affections.
1: And they were both naked.
0: Refers to an absence of clothing, at least as we understand such. They were actually enswathed in ethereal and transfiguring light.
1: The man and his wife, and were not ashamed.
0: Were not ashamed, because there was nothing of which to be ashamed.
1: Genesis chapter 3. Now the serpent was more subtle than any beast of the field which the Lord God had made.
0: The word subtle, as used here, is not negative, but rather positive. Everything that God made before the fall was positive. It describes qualities such as quickness of sight, swiftness of motion, activity of self-preservation, and seemingly intelligent adaptation to its surroundings.
1: And he said unto the woman,
0: not a fable. The serpent before the fall had the ability of limited speech. Eve did not seem surprised when he spoke to her.
1: Yes, has God said, you shall not eat of every tree of the garden?
0: The serpent evidently lent its faculties to Satan, even though the evil one is not mentioned. That being the case, Satan spoke through the serpent and questioned the word of God.
1: And the woman said unto the serpent,
0: proclaims Satan leveling his attack against Eve instead of Adam. His use of Eve was only a means to get to Adam.
1: We may eat of the fruit of the trees of the garden.
0: The trial of our first parents was ordained by God because probation was essential to their spiritual development and self-determination. But as he did not desire that they should be tempted to their fall, he would not suffer Satan to tempt them in a way that would surpass the human capacity. The tempted might, therefore, have resisted the tempter.
1: But of the fruit of the tree which is in the midst of the garden, God has said, you shall not eat of it, neither shall you touch it, lest you die.
0: Eve quoted what the Lord had said about the prohibition, but then added, "Neither shall you

0: touch it.
1: And the serpent said unto the woman, You shall not surely die.
0: Proclaims an outright denial of the word of God. As God had preached to Adam, Satan now preaches to Eve. Jesus called Satan a liar, which probably refers to this very moment, found in John chapter 8, verse 44.
1: For God does know that in the day you eat thereof, then your eyes shall be opened.
0: Suggests the attainment of higher wisdom.
1: And you shall be as gods, knowing good and evil.
0: In effect says, you shall be Elohim. It was a promise of divinity. God is omniscient, meaning that his knowledge of evil is thorough, but not by personal experience. By his very nature, he is totally separate from all that is evil. The knowledge of evil that Adam and Eve would learn would be by moral degradation, which would bring wreckage. While it was proper to desire to be like God, it is proper only if done in the right way, and that is through faith in Christ and what he has done for us at the cross.
1: And when the woman saw that the tree was good for food,
0: presents the lust of the eyes,
1: and that it was pleasant to the eyes,
0: the lust of the flesh,
1: and a tree to be desired to make one wise,
0: the pride of life,
1: she took of the fruit thereof and did eat,
0: constitutes the fall,
1: and gave also unto her husband with her, and he did eat,
0: refers to the fact that evidently Adam was an observer to all these proceedings. Some claim that he ate of the forbidden fruit which she offered him out of love for her. However, no one ever sins out of love. Eve submitted to the temptation out of deception, but Adam was not deceived. He fell because of unbelief. He simply didn't believe what God had said about the situation. Contrast verse 6 with Luke chapter 4 verses 1 through 13. Both present the three temptations, the lust of the flesh, the lust of the eyes, and the pride of life. The first man falls, the second man conquers. Found in 1 Timothy chapter 2 verse 14.
1: And the eyes of them both were opened.
0: Refers to the consciousness of guilt as a result of their sin.
1: And they knew that they were naked.
0: Refers to the fact that they had lost the enswathing light of purity, which previously had clothed their bodies.
1: And they sewed fig leaves together and made themselves aprons.
0: Sinners clothe themselves with morality, sacraments, and religious ceremonies. They are as worthless as Adam's apron of fig leaves.
1: And they heard the voice of the Lord God walking in the garden in the cool of the day.
0: The voice of the Lord had once been a welcome sound. It is now a dreaded sound because of their sin. It is not that the voice of the Lord had changed, for it hadn't. It was the same voice that they had heard since creation. He hadn't changed, but they had.
1: And Adam and his wife hid themselves from the presence of the Lord God amongst the trees of the garden.
0: Here is the dawn of a new era in the history of humanity. The eye of a guilt conscience is now opened for the first time, and God and the universe appear in new and terrible forms.
1: And the Lord God called unto Adam, and said unto him, Where are you?
0: This is the first question in the Old Testament. Where is he? Is the first question in the New Testament. The Old Testament, God seeking the sinner. The New Testament, the sinner seeking God. Found in Matthew chapter 2, verse 2.
1: And he,
0: Adam,
1: said, I heard your voice in the garden, and I was afraid.
0: Fear's the first reaction of fallen man. Adam's consciousness of the effects of sin was keener than his sense of the sin itself.
1: Because I was naked, and I hid myself.
0: He was naked to the judgment of God because of sin, which must be judged. He tried to hide himself from God, even as untold millions have, but never with any success. God wanted Adam to know that he who hides himself from him is never hidden from him, and that he who runs away from him can never escape him.
1: And he said, Who told you that you were naked?
0: Carries Adam's mind from the effect to the sin that had caused it. As long as man feels sorrow only for the results of his action, there is no repentance and no wish to return to the divine presence.

0: Have you eaten of the tree whereof I commanded you that you should not eat?
1: The way the question is framed removes the pretext of ignorance and also points to the fact that the sin had been carried out in direct violation of the divine prohibition, said by Calvin.
0: And the man said, "The woman whom you gave to be with me, she gave me of the tree and I did eat."
1: Adam first of all blamed God and then blamed Eve. He recapitulates the history as if, in his view, it was a matter of course that he should act as he had done. Man has been doing this ever since.
0: And the Lord God said unto the woman, "What is this that you have done?"
1: The two questions, "Where are you?" and "What is this that you have done?" comprise the human problem.
0: And woman said, "The serpent beguiled me, and I did eat."
1: Presents Eve blaming the serpent. In a sense, she was blaming God as well, simply because God had made the serpent.
0: And the Lord God said unto the serpent,
1: as we shall see, presents no question or interrogation being posed toward the serpent at all. God judges him, and it is in listening to this judgment that the guilty pair hear the first great promise respecting Christ.
0: Because you have done this, you are cursed above all cattle and above every beast of the field.
1: Refers to this animal being reduced from possibly the highest place and position in the animal kingdom to the lowest.
0: Upon your belly shall you go, and dust shall you eat all the days of your life.
1: If in fact the serpent was an unwitting tool in the hand of Satan, then I think the Lord would not have placed a curse upon this animal.
0: And I will put enmity,
1: animosity,
0: between you and the woman.
1: Presents the Lord now actually speaking to Satan, who had used the serpent. In effect, the Lord is saying to Satan, "You used the woman to bring down the human race, and I will use this woman as an instrument to bring the Redeemer into the world, who will save the human race."
0: And between your seed,
1: mankind, which follows Satan,
0: and her seed,
1: the Lord Jesus Christ,
0: it,
1: Christ,
0: shall bruise your head.
1: The victory that Jesus won at the cross, found in Colossians chapter 2, verses 14 and 15.
0: And you shall bruise his heel.
1: The sufferings of the cross.
0: Unto the woman, he said, "I will greatly multiply your sorrow and your conception."
1: The original plan of God was that husband and wife would bring sons and daughters of God into the world. Due to the fall, they can only bring sons and daughters into the world in the likeness of Adam, found in Genesis chapter 5, verse 3.
0: In sorrow you shall bring forth children.
1: As a result of the fall, children would be born into a world of sorrow.
0: And your desire shall be to your husband. He shall rule over you.
1: Her husband, instead of God, would now rule over her.
0: And unto Adam he said, "Because you have hearkened unto the voice of your wife."
1: Adam hearkened unto his wife instead of God.
0: "And have eaten of the tree of which I commanded you, saying, you shall not eat of it."
1: The tree itself contained no evil properties in the fruit. The fall, as stated, was caused rather by disobedience to the word of God.
0: "Cursed is the ground for your sake. In sorrow shall you eat of it all the days of your life."
1: Earth was originally intended to be a paradise, but now it will give up its largesse reluctantly. As well, the phrase, "all the days of your life," proclaims the death sentence, which means that life is now terminal as a result of spiritual death, which was and is separation from God.
0: "Thorns also and the thistles shall it bring forth to you."
1: Thorns and thistles were not originally in the creation of God, this being a result of the curse, which is a result of the sin of man.
0: "And you shall eat the herb of the field."
1: This would not now grow freely, as originally intended, but only now with great care and great labor.
0: "In the sweat of your face shall you eat bread."
1: Food will be obtained by hard labor.
0: "Till you return unto the ground."
1: The life source, which was formerly in God, is now in food, and which is woefully insufficient.
0: "For out of it you were taken. From dust you are, and to dust shall you return."
1: The power of God alone could keep the dust alive. That being gone, to dust man returns.
0: "And Adam called his wife's name Eve, because she was the mother of all living.
1: God named the man and called him Adam, which means red earth. Adam named the woman and called her Eve, which means life. Adam bears the name of the dying body, Eve of the living soul.
0: Unto Adam also and to his wife did the Lord God make coats of skins and clothed them.
1: In the making of coats of skins, God in effect was telling Adam and Eve that their fig leaves were insufficient. As well, he was teaching them that without the shedding of blood, which pertained to the animals that gave their lives, which were types of Christ, is no remission of sin. In this first sacrifice was laid the foundation of the entirety of the plan of God as it regards redemption. Also, it must be noticed that it is the Lord God who furnished these coats, and not man himself. This tells us that salvation is altogether of God, and not at all of man. The life of Christ given on the cross, and given as our substitute, provides the only covering for sin. Everything else must be rejected.
0: And the Lord God said, Behold, the man is become as one of us, to know good and evil.
1: The Lord knew evil, not by personal experience, but rather through omniscience. Man now knows evil by becoming evil, which is the fountainhead of all sorrow in the world. The pronoun us signifies the Godhead, God the Father, God the Son, and God the Holy Spirit.
0: And now, lest he put forth his hand, and take also of the tree of life, and eat, and live forever.
1: This would have been the worst thing of all, to have an Adolf Hitler to live forever.
0: Therefore the Lord God sent him forth from the Garden of Eden.
1: In effect, this was an act of mercy. Man is expelled from the garden, lest by eating the tree of life he should perpetuate his misery. But God's love for him, though fallen and guilty, is so strong that he accompanies him into exile, as well through Jesus Christ, God's only Son, who will be given in sacrifice. The Lord will show Adam and all who would follow him how to come back into paradise. Regrettably, there is no record that Adam and Eve placed any faith in the Lord. Unfortunately, untold billions have followed suit.
0: To till the ground from whence he was taken
1: refers to a place of toil, not to a place of torment.
0: So he,
1: God,
0: drove out the man,
1: implies the idea of force and displeasure.
0: And he placed at the east of the Garden of Eden cherubims.
1: These cherubims signified the holiness of God, which man had now forfeited.
0: And a flaming sword which turned every way to keep the way of the tree of life.
1: The flaming sword was emblematic of the divine glory and its attitude towards sin.
0: Genesis chapter 4. And Adam knew Eve, his wife.
1: Is the biblical connotation of the union of husband and wife in respect to the sex act.
0: And she conceived and bore Cain.
1: The first child born to this union, and would conclude exactly as the Lord had said it would, with sorrow.
0: And said, I have gotten a man from the Lord.
1: By Eve using the title Lord, which means covenant God, and which refers to the seed of the woman, she thought Cain was the promised one. She evidently didn't realize that it was impossible for fallen man to bring forth the promised Redeemer. Found in Genesis chapter 3, verse 15.
0: And she again bore his brother Abel.
1: Abel means vanity. Cain being the oldest, this shows that Eve by now had become disillusioned with her firstborn, undoubtedly seeing traits in him which she knew could not be of the promised seed. She was losing faith in God.
0: And Abel was a keeper of sheep, but Cain was a tiller of the ground.

0: used here refers to a long, indefinite period.
1: That Cain brought of the fruit of the ground of an offering unto the Lord.
0: This was probably the first offering that he brought, even though the Lord had explained to the first family the necessity of the sacrificial system, that is, if they were to have any type of communion with God and forgiveness of sins. There is evidence that Adam, at least for a while, offered up sacrifices. Cain knew the type of sacrifice that the Lord would accept, but he rebelled against that admonition, demanding that God accept the labor of his hands, which in fact God could not accept. So we have, in the persons of Cain and Abel, the first examples of a religious man of the world and a genuine man of faith.
1: And Abel, he also brought of the firstlings of his flock and of the fat thereof.
0: This is what God demanded. It was a blood sacrifice of an innocent victim, a lamb, which proclaimed the fact that Abel recognized his need for a redeemer and that one was coming who would redeem lost humanity. The offering of Abel was a type of Christ, and the price that he would pay on the cross of Calvary in order for man to be redeemed.
1: And the Lord had respect unto Abel and to his offering.
0: As stated, this was a type of Christ and the cross, the only offering which God will respect. Abel's altar is beautiful to God's eye and repulsive to man's. Cain's altar is beautiful to man's eye and repulsive to God's. These altars exist today. Around the one that is Christ and his atoning work, few are gathered. Around the other, many. God accepts the slain lamb and rejects the offered fruit. In the offering being rejected, so of necessity is the offerer.
1: But unto Cain and to his offering he had not respect.
0: Let us say it again. God has no respect for any proposed way of salvation other than Jesus Christ and him crucified. Found in 1 Corinthians chapter 1, verse 23, and chapter 2, verse 2.
1: And Cain was very angry, and his countenance fell.
0: That which filled Abel with peace filled Cain with wrath. The carnal mind displays its enmity against all this truth, which so gladdens and satisfies the heart of the believer.
1: And the Lord said unto Cain,
0: God loves Cain, just as he did Abel, and wishes to bless him also.
1: Why are you angry?
0: Abel's altar speaks of repentance, of faith, and of the precious blood of Christ, the Lamb of God without blemish. Cain's altar tells of pride, unbelief, and self-righteousness, which always elicits anger.
1: And why is your countenance fallen?
0: Anger, in one form or the other, accompanies self-righteousness, for that is what plagued Cain. God's righteousness can only come by the cross, while self-righteousness is by dependence on works.
1: If you do well, shall you not be accepted?
0: If you bring the correct sacrifice, and thereby place your faith.
1: And if you do not well, sin.
0: A sin offering.
1: Lies at the door.
0: A lamb was at the door of the tabernacle.
1: And unto you shall be his desire, and you shall rule over him.
0: The Lord promised Cain dominion over the earth of that day, if he would only offer up and place his trust in the right sacrifice. He promises the same presently to all who trust Christ. Found in Matthew chapter 5, verse 5.
1: And Cain talked with Abel his brother. And it came to pass, when they were in the field, that Cain rose up against Abel his brother and killed him.
0: The first murder. Cain's religion was too refined to kill a lamb, but not too cultured to murder his brother. God's way of salvation fills the heart with love. Man's way of salvation inflames it with hatred. Religion has ever been the greatest cause of bloodshed.
1: And the Lord said unto Cain, Where is Abel your brother?
0: Adam sins against God, and Cain sins against man. In their united conduct we have sin in all its forms, and that on the first page of human history.
1: And he said, I know not. Am I my brother's keeper?
0: He showed himself a liar in saying, I know not, wicked and profane in thinking he could hide his sin from God, unjust in denying himself to be his brother's keeper, obstinate and desperate in not confessing his sin.
1: And he,
0: God,
1: said, What have you done?

0: This concerns man's sins, the fruit of his sinful nature.
1: The voice of your brother's blood cries unto me from the ground.
0: There is some scriptural evidence that Cain cut his brother's throat. Thus, with the first shedding of human blood, that ominous thought sprang up, divinely bestowed, that the earth will grant no peace to the one who has wantonly stained her fair face with the life stream of man.
1: And now are you cursed from the earth.
0: Cain repudiated the cross, murdered his brother, and is now cursed by God. This is the first curse leveled by God against a human being.
1: Which has opened her mouth to receive your brother's blood from your hand.
0: Was the beginning of what has proven to be a saturation. From then until now, the earth has been soaked with the blood of innocent victims.
1: When you till the ground, it shall not henceforth yield unto you her strength.
0: Presents the fact that Cain had polluted man's habitation, and now when he tilled the soil, it would resist him as an enemy.
1: A fugitive and a vagabond shall you be in the earth.
0: Presents the search, not of a better lot, but under the compulsion of an evil conscience.
1: And Cain said unto the Lord, My punishment is greater than I can bear.
0: Cain did not see the enormity of his sin, but the severity of his punishment. In other words, there was no repentance.
1: Behold, you have driven me out this day from the face of the earth.
0: Adam's sin brought expulsion from the inner circle, Cain's from the outer.
1: And from your face shall I be hid.
0: To be hidden from the face of God is to be not regarded by God and not protected by his guardian care.
1: And I shall be a fugitive and a vagabond in the earth.
0: A wanderer.
1: And it shall come to pass that everyone who finds me shall
0: seek to
1: kill me.
0: The reference by Cain to other individuals proves that in the some 100 plus years since Adam and Eve were created, the first parents had other children. By this time, there could very well have been several thousands of people on the earth, and no doubt were.
1: And the Lord said unto him, Therefore, whosoever kills Cain, vengeance shall be taken on him sevenfold.
0: Cain was allowed to live in order that he might be a perpetual warning to others that the blood of their fellowmen must not be spilled. However, very few heeded, as few presently heed.
1: And the Lord set a mark upon Cain, lest any finding him should kill him.
0: We aren't told what the mark was, but evidently all knew.
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2: What Jesus Christ did at the cross is what formulated the new covenant and what made it a viable force. 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Though many in the church today still see him as the lawgiver, this Bible-based book shows the Lord Jesus Christ as the forgiver of sins, the Savior of the world, and the very person of the new covenant. 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
0: Thank you for listening to the Sun Life Radio Network. This is a study in the Word with Evangelist Jimmy Swaggart, a series of Bible studies focusing on the cross of Christ.
2: Welcome today to a study in the Word. This is Evangelist Jimmy Swaggart, along with Lauren Larson, David Borg, Dr. Don Paul Gray, John Rosenstern, and Dave Smith, and a pleasure to be with you today as we study the Word of God together. We'll pick up where we left off. Let's read this fifth verse one more time, please. Lauren, it intrigues me because of who this man was and what he did.
3: Daniel 8:5. And as I was considering, behold, an he-goat came from the west on the face of the whole earth and touched not the ground. And the goat had a notable horn between his eyes.
2: Well, this touch not the ground refers to the speed in which Alexander conquered the known world of that day. And that notable horn was Alexander the Great.
4: Yes.
2: In Nebuchadnezzar's dream, the Grecian Empire is represented by the belly and thighs of brass. In Daniel's first vision in chapter 7, a leopard with four wings and also four heads symbolized this empire. The four heads have to do with the four generals that took over his kingdom when he died. And he didn't leave it to his son. Well, of course, he died. He didn't have any time to do anything. And these four generals took it over and so forth. In this vision, it is symbolized by an he-goat. The phrase, "and touch not the ground," refers to the speed of Alexander's conquest, which were symbolized in the first vision by a leopard with four wings. In 13 years, he conquered the whole known world. The notable horn refers to its first king, Alexander the Great, as we've already stated. Sixth verse.
3: And he came to the ram that had two horns, which I had seen standing before the river, and ran unto him in the fury of his power.
2: The fury of his power portrays the speed of his conquest and the ferociousness of his attack, plus military strategy that completely overwhelmed the much larger force of the Medes and the Persians. I made mention on a couple of programs ago how I heard the host of a documentary over television had been on Alexander the Great, stating that they don't know, the mightiest brains in the world don't know how that Alexander was able to do what he did in a short period of time, and with his army most of the time much, much smaller than the army that he was facing. But it was the power of darkness, fallen angels that were helping him, or I should say a fallen angel. No doubt it was many. And there were, as Lauren mentioned, demon spirits, no doubt, that helped him as well. What he died with, unless somebody here has information that I don't have, I've read about it, and they don't know what it was. Okay, if you will, Lauren.
3: And I saw him come close unto the ram, and he was moved with choler against him.
2: Excuse me. The ram is the Medes and the Persians, right?
3: Right. He was moved with choler against him and smote the ram and broke his two horns. And there was no power in the ram to stand before him. But he cast him down to the ground and stamped upon him. And there was none who could deliver the ram out of his hand.
2: As Daniel sees this, of course, it is yet future. The word choler means that Alexander was greatly angry at the Medes and the Persians.
3: One of the things I think that we haven't probably spent enough time on with Alexander the Great is the influence of demonic power. There were notable victories in his life, but it was a result of a fallen angel helping him.
2: Right.
3: And so while we see this so much, and I'm sure there was a combination of intelligence and wisdom, but when powers of darkness began to have freedom to move, they can destroy each other, and it's still God that's over the whole of the earth. But these things that we see, this great strength, this speed, this was not just natural ability or human acumen. This was the aid and strengthening of demonic powers setting up one government, tearing down another. And it's just something that we should take note of, that God was over all of this. No matter what's going on in his world, he's still over it.
2: But many people, yes, he definitely is. But many people take the position, well, you say God is all powerful, he's almighty, he can do anything, and that's correct. Well, why does he allow certain things to happen that he could easily stop if he would do it? And consequently, they don't much believe in God because of that.
3: Right.
2: Somebody here, maybe in Dr. Gray, I forget who it was, Israel was God's chosen people, right? They belonged to him, and he worked on their behalf. But when they came up and said, we want a king, and he put it in the mind and the heart of Samuel to tell them what this would mean. He'll take your sons and your daughters. He'll tax you to death. Mm. He'll engage you in wars, et cetera, et cetera. But Israel said, we want it anyway. We want it. We want this, we want a king.
4: Good.
2: That's what you are to give us as a king. And yes, God could have stopped it. But if God's people take the position, I want my way, like a stubborn child, mm-hmm. God will let you have your way. Right. It turned out exactly as he said it would. And it set Israel back, I'm persuaded, several years. And because of their demanding their own way instead of God's way. Yes, God can put into office any man that he wants to. He does it with no problem. But he leaves us up, he leaves the church in the position to bring in the right thing, which we do by prayer, intercession, believing his word, standing on the promises, and living right, just plain simple living right. If the church doesn't do that, if the church loses its way, and I heard a lady saying today, she was raised in a Methodist church. I don't mean to say all Methodists are this way, but she said she never heard anything about salvation. She never heard anything about the cross. She never heard anything about Jesus dying for our sins. And she went to the pastor one day and told him. She told me just this today at noon. She said, I asked him, why don't we hear about these things? And said, my brother goes to a Methodist church out of town here, and he tells me that his preacher preaches on the blood at times and the cross. But why aren't you preaching it? He said, well, you know, I never thought about it. That was his answer to her. Never thought about it. But the much of the church in the United States is in that position right now. Most of the people, if not all of them, and not just here and there, but the far greater majority, are not saved. The preacher standing behind the pulpit is not saved. You attended a seminary for a year, or ever how long it was.
4: A liberal seminary.
2: You attended two or three of them, but a liberal seminary. Do you honestly think any of those professors were saved?
4: My recollection is that some of the AG students, there were three or four of them, and we had decided that maybe one of them was. I could call his name, but I won't. But there's about a dozen of them, but maybe one was.
2: Well, it could have been. I pray God it was.
4: And I can mention his name and tell you why that we thought that. But they thought at least he had respect for the book.
2: Well, tell us why you think he thought that. You don't have to give his name.
4: That particular professor taught Old Testament. And when he taught it with a sense of unction.
2: Mm.
4: He taught it with a sense of good feeling and good commitment to the story. He believed the book.
2: He never did call them fables, the miracles.
4: Right, right. But the other professors I had said all of the supernatural stories of the Bible were added later and they were mythological.
2: But God has left into the hands of the church the future, what will happen. And if the church is dead, dry, there's no operation of the Holy Spirit, that gives demon powers, as Lauren said a while ago, demon powers latitude to work.
3: That's it.
2: And steal and kill and destroy and have their way. The more the church is on fire for God and the Spirit of God is moving, that rolls back the tides of darkness.
5: The motivation of the Israelites to have a king was so they could be like the other nations.
2: That's it.
5: God will not force himself on anybody.
2: They didn't want God as their governor.
5: Right.
2: They didn't want God as their president. They wanted somebody else.
4: They wanted a man.
2: I don't know why.
4: They thought that they would help.
2: It was God's will that they have a king, and I believe that first king was to be David.
4: Yes.
2: I'm sorry I interrupted you.
4: You know, Saul ruled for almost 40 years, so
2: he
4: when
2: did,
4: you think about
2: years.
4: The time there, that was a long stretch of time before they got to David.
2: Right.
4: And I wanted to go back to a thought, Brother Swigert.
2: Well, then what you're going to have to do, can you hold it to
4: out
2: the
4: of time.
2: To the we've got a break. And we'll be right back. It catches you every time.
4: Every time.
2: Doctor. All righty. Don't go away. We'll be right back. And listen, tell others about a study of the Word, about the network 24 hours a day, 7 days a week. And it'll bless you and it will bless them. We'll be right straight back. So don't go away.
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1: 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They are entitled The Message of the Cross, The New Covenant, Five Offerings of Leviticus, How the Holy Spirit Works, and What I Hate, That Do I. That last book was one of Dad's most popular books. 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I know that you're going to be blessed.
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0: We are back. Dr. Gray, you were saying something.
1: I was going to share. You were talking about the great problem in America today with the church. And there's no question that there is a great problem, and it impacts all these elections that we've just gone through.
0: Yes, it does.
1: But I was, this morning as I was teaching church history at our college here, I stopped for a moment. I said, students, I had a Bible there in front of me. I said, I want to just take a moment to tell you that this book is very, very important. And you must believe it, and you must trust in it, and you must preach it. And I said two or three things that I sort of inspired myself and didn't realize what I was saying. But I said, if you don't believe this book, you will not preach it with inspiration. And I said, furthermore, there will be no conviction. And I said, the problem in the seeker-sensitive churches today, there's no conviction there because they don't believe the book.
0: Right.
1: But if you believe that hell is hot, if you believe heaven is sweet, if you believe in the cross, if you believe that he died for our sins, if we believe these things with all of our hearts, then we're going to preach it with passion and conviction, and that
0: exactly.
1: brings conviction to the church, and people will get saved. And I told the students, you won't see anybody getting saved if you don't have conviction in your church.
0: That's exactly
1: and
0: right.
1: I believe it, Brother Swigert.
0: Well, the Bible is, that's the word of God.
1: And when we talk about the church as overall, there's no conviction there. You referenced a lady that went to a church and the pastor said, well, he hadn't thought much about that or something. You know, that's a lie. I'm sorry. But that's a lie. He understands the stories in here. He just doesn't value the story.
0: He doesn't believe it.
2: That's right.
1: He doesn't believe it.
0: Yeah. Just don't believe
1: that's
0: it.
1: That's what's sad. If you don't believe that Jesus Christ really died for our sins and that he was resurrected on the third day, you don't belong in the pulpit.
0: Right. No, you don't. You're blaspheming God and shortchanging the people something terrible. But that's the problem with the church today. And we quote it many times, but it is true. If my people, which are called by my name, will humble themselves and pray and seek my face and turn from their wicked ways, I will hear from heaven, I will forgive their sin, and I will heal their land. There it is in black and white. We can ignore it to our peril.
1: Right.
0: Or we can embrace it and receive the blessing of it. Praise God. Okay, verse 8.
2: Well, that's chapter 8.
0: That's a good verse to have.
2: Yep. Therefore the he-goat waxed very great, and when he was strong, the great horn was broken.
0: Excuse me, that means Alexander the Great died.
2: And for it came up four notable ones toward the four winds of heaven.
0: And when he was strong, the great horn was broken, refers to the untimely death of Alexander the Great in 323 BC, when he was at the apex of his strength. He was 32 years old when he died. And for it came up four notable ones toward the four winds of heaven, is referring to his kingdom being split into four parts upon his death. Four of his generals divided up the kingdom and took it. Now think about the Holy Spirit, these hundreds of years, probably about 200 years ahead of time, gave this information to Daniel about what was going to happen, that he would be killed, or die rather, he would die at a young age, and four of his generals would come and take up their parts, whatever the case. That's how great that God is. He's able to see into the future.
2: Exactly.
0: And to know exactly what's going to happen.
3: And those four generals became four kingdoms. Two of them, particularly the Seleucid Empire and the Ptolemaid Empire, had a great impact on Israel following those years up until the coming of Christ even. And Rome, of course, intersected there. But this is, God gave us history foretold. Prophecy is history foretold. That's why this book is so wonderful to follow, because what it says comes to pass.
0: Our Bible is in Greek, and Dr. Gray brought it out on a previous program that Alexander demanded that Greek be taught in every country he
3: in
0: took.
3: In Jesus' day.
0: Let me ask you all a question. Do you think the Lord had that done, had this man to have Greek as the national language all over these countries that he took, just for the express purpose that the Bible would be written in that language, which would explain it to a greater degree than any other language?
4: And it would help spread the gospel.
3: Right.
0: Oh, definitely.
4: Yes. Yeah. Yes.
1: I think there's a connection.
0: Yeah. Is it that important?
1: Yes, it is.
0: Yes, it is that important.
1: Surely. Well, the Apostle Paul knew Greek, you know. You think about how he fits into that.
2: Well, all of the authors of the New Testament operated in Greek.
0: Right, the Hebrews of the old.
2: Yeah. Mm-hmm. So we have the story of Christ in a language that can spread across the nations, mm-hmm. not just throughout Israel or the local regions.
3: Right.
2: And it's been often stated, and all of us have heard it, the Romans built the roads that the gospel traveled on. The Greeks established the language for the world.
3: Right.
2: And that's why at the appointed time, Jesus came. Those things were prepared, and they were not prepared by men. These were all prepared in the hands of God.
4: It was not haphazard. God was behind all of it.
0: For the sake of the gospel.
2: For the sake of the gospel. So, yes, all these things are tied in, and it's not happenstance or happenchance. It's God directing a major language of the world to be available to people so that one story could be told.
4: Right.
0: I started studying the Bible when I was 8 years old, and all of my life, I read everything I could get my hands on that had something to do with the Word of God. And I'm so grateful that a lot of the books that I read, virtually all of them, they were written by men that believed in the fundamentals of the faith.
3: Yeah. Yes.
0: Some of them were different on the baptism with the Holy Spirit, but the essentials. They believed in the essentials.
3: Yes,
0: and I'm thrilled that I got a hold of that type of material, that I didn't come a hold of that some of those men that you spoke about.
2: Yeah, I'd like to say something to the Christian public, too. We need to get back to being people of the book. We are so overwhelmed with men's reasonings and thoughts that aren't Bible. The body of Christ needs to go back to the text, what we find here in the Word of God. And we need to get back to that. I got saved reading this book all by myself, and the Holy Spirit showed up. I was changed. But from that day to this, the most reading that I do is not externally in other books. It's in this book. Certainly commentaries and other things help us. But if you try to read books about the Bible, you'll end up not understanding or properly interpreting the Bible. And that's part of the problem that we have in the body of Christ today.
0: I try to read the Bible completely through once a year.
2: Right. But I mean, to live in it, to dwell in it, to meditate on it, to let its understanding marinate and grow in you. And as my professors used to say, to put it on the stove and let it cook. You've got to spend time there, and not just a verse a day. Our lives, our hearts, our minds need to be wrapped around the Spirit of God. And then in the events in our lives, we interpret them by this word. We see a connection between what God said and what God is doing in our own lives. I fear that we read more about the Bible instead of reading the Bible. When we do that, we become spiritually and biblically illiterate.
0: It's shocking the number of Christians who've never read the Bible through one time.
2: Well, and you've taught us this all through the years, and it's so true. The Holy Spirit will use the Bible more often than he will use anything else.
0: Certainly.
2: The written word of God. I look to this word every day to find direction for my life, to find leading for what I'm going through presently. It's not just written for a time past, even though there's a reason why the author wrote what he wrote, but it's God speaking to people. And I wish I could push the Christians to put all the other books aside for 30 days and just spend it in the book, a challenge to just read the book, meditate the book, think about it. Instead of all the books about the Bible, why not read the Bible? Novel idea.
1: Well, since we're talking about the Bible, I would like to suggest that this is a pretty good one right here.
0: We like it.
1: And we ought to promote it more.
0: I just signed the what we have to do with the Secretary of State, signifying that these Bibles are given to the people in right. The countries we go to.
2: We're not selling
0: them. And we're not selling them. And I'm just trying to remember the countries. That was four different countries.
1: In Africa? Was it?
2: But that's true about every country where the expository
0: study Bible goes. Yes. We have to do it with every country.
2: Right, because we are, through the Bible-thons, making the Word of God available to these people free of charge.
0: We've given away, right, free of charge, 2.5 million of them thus far.
1: That's incredible.
0: Thus far.
2: Third world countries, Pastor.
1: That may be, Brother Swagger, your greatest legacy is this Bible and getting it all over the world.
0: Well, we've got right now over 1 million requests in the office for Bibles.
1: Wow.
0: And I just stipulated just a few days ago that the ministry is going to add something to that as long as we can to put more into the hands of the people. We've run out of time. Thank you for having been with us today.
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Years I spent in vanity and pride, caring not my Lord was crucified, knowing not it was for me he died. Oh yes, on Calvary.

Jesus everything. And I gladly own him as my king. Now my raptured soul can only sing, "Thank you, Lord, of Calvary."

0: 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We have it on 7 days a week, 24 hours a day practically. The one thing that you hear is the truth of the Word of God, because they're spreading the truth, tell people how to get saved, how to get sanctified, how to live a victorious Christian life, and you don't find that hardly anywhere else.
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2: This song, which many of you already know, was born out of catastrophe, as many songs are. A ship in a driving storm was trying to make the harbor. On the lighthouse, the top lights were on, but the lower lights were out. The lower lights told the captain where the rocks were. And they kept radioing and telling them, please let the lower lights be burning. They didn't light the lower lamps and the ship crashed. And this song was born out of that.

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Brian, brightly beams. Our Father's mercy.

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Welcome today to the Message of the Cross. This is Brother Loren Larson, along with a panel of gentlemen that will help us better understand what we're studying about sanctification in Romans chapter 8. We're looking at verses 16 and probably the first half of verse 17 today. And at least that's the plan. And we are glad to have you with us. So grab your Bible, grab a notebook if you possibly can, and follow along with us. And we are excited about what Paul is writing to us today. And we're going to try our best to make it come alive to you and help you apply it to your life, because that's why we're here. We also want to thank you for what you did last week in Share-a-thon or Bible-thon, and exhort you that Share-a-thon is coming up next week. Seems like it's impossible, but here we are already halfway through September almost, and moving towards Share-a-thon next week. So be praying about what you might do during that

0: time frame. You know what Share-a-thon is, most of you that follow the SBN. 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And so we're looking forward to those days coming up. Good to have David Borg with us.
1: Yes, sir. Good morning. It's good to be here, as always.
0: It's always good to have you. What you got going on?
1: Yes, sir. Well, I'll be heading up north here the beginning of October, so I'll mention a few of those meetings. October 4th, I'll be at the Heritage Christian Center with Sister Deborah Winger on 900 Hitt Street. That's in Ottawa, Illinois. That's a one-service-only Sunday, 10 a.m. So if you live in that area, come and join me there. And then in a couple days after that, October the 7th, I will be at Faith Worship Center. That's also one service only. Martha and I will be there. That's Wednesday at 7 p.m., October 7th, with Pastor Asher Weber. So if you live in that Brighton area, Brighton, Michigan, come and join us for that service. And then I'll have a three-day revival, October 9th through the 11th, at Faith, Hope, and Love Church. 404 North Dunbridge Road, that's there in Bowling Green, Ohio. Friday at 7 p.m., Saturday 7 p.m., and then Sunday at 11 a.m. And Martha also will be joining me for those meetings. So if you live in that northern Ohio area, we encourage you to come and join us. Brother Willie Miller, great pastor, he and his wife, and we always enjoy it when we go there. So if you can do it, come and join us.
0: Amen. Joseph, what's happening on your side?
2: Well, I will be in Hickory, North Carolina in just a couple of weeks, September the 25th and 26th. Hickory Metro Convention Center is the location. Two services, Friday and Saturday. The weekend will host a few meetings a day, Thursday, Friday, Saturday, I believe. And you can check the schedule with Voice of Evangelism. Pastor Langford is hosting the event, and Brother Tim Hill will be ministering the night services. I'll be ministering in the morning. If you'd within driving distance, we would love to see you. I'll be ministering in word and in song. And a couple weeks later, I'll be heading up to Alberta, Canada for the Unity Conference. And I just got confirmation of the location, and we are looking forward to traveling there. And I'm a good boy, so I brought my notes. And give me a moment here. Annual Unity Conference, Edmonton, Alberta, Canada. And the location will be at the Hilton Hotel, West Edmonton, 16615 109 Avenue, Northwest at Edmonton, Alberta. If you caught all of that, 7 p.m. nightly, October 9th through the 11th. And with Brother Stan and Tina Auger. So looking forward to it. First time visiting Alberta, but be with us in Edmonton if you can. I'll also mention a couple of other locations. October the 18th, Sunday only, I'll be at Brooklyn Tabernacle with Brother Jim Cimbala, Carol Cimbala. Very much looking forward to being there. I will have a new addition, no doubt, along with us. Just a couple weeks, or a couple, about a month old, and Evelyn's still taking her precious time to get here, but she will be here sooner than later. And we had a good doctor's appointment yesterday. Mary's healthy. Please pray for my wife. I know she's a champ, but seventh one in, and so just pray for a perfect delivery. That's what we're trusting is gonna be the case. Where was I? October the 18th, Brooklyn, and then October the 25th, I'll be ministering for Brother Kelvin Page at Westmore Church of God. So all of our Church of God friends in the Chattanooga, Tennessee area, be with us that day at Westmore Church of God. And I also just want to extend a very happy birthday to my 11-year-old son. Can't believe I'm saying that. Jude Walter Larson. I love you, buddy. Proud of you. And for the first time, I say this, a couple months ago, I was out ministering. Jude began to sing a song. And he's just coming into his own and begin to develop a voice.
0: 11, yeah.
2: And but I looked over at him in the middle of the song, and the Holy Spirit just submersed him, and he felt it. The audience felt it, and tears began to fill up in his eyes. And so, that's nothing. That is nothing of our doing, but it is what we prayed for.
0: Yeah.
2: And just to start seeing that happening is really special. So I'm proud of you. Love you, buddy. And happy 11 years to you.
0: Yeah.
2: So.
0: And that's your firstborn. No, Jane's your firstborn.
2: That's
0: the firstborn
2: correct.
0: Boy.
2: First boy.
0: First
2: so.
0: Boy.
2: Yes, sir.
0: And Jude is a great guy. He's a unique individual.

0: course, I'm a grandpa, and I am absolutely prejudiced, but I'm proud of him, too. You're going to sing happy birthday to him now.
1: Happy birthday to you, happy birthday to you, happy birthday to Jude, happy birthday to you.
0: There you go. Many more. You can't not sing to Jude. All right, good to have you today, Jonathan Steele.
2: It's good to be here. In just a couple of weeks, I'll be in the Carolinas as well. South Carolina, though, in Spartanburg, South Carolina, with the Corbin family, Sister Nikki Corbin and her family, September 26th and 27th. That's Saturday, the 26th. We'll have two services, 10 a.m. and 6 p.m. And that Sunday morning, we will have one service at 10 a.m. If you're in the Spartanburg, South Carolina area, I want to invite you to come out and be with us at Truth Chapel. It's going to be an awesome weekend.
0: All right. Several things happening for me in September yet. This weekend, I'll be across the bridge with Pastor Shedrick Winfield. We're looking forward to being there Saturday morning, teaching on healing at 10 a.m., a special service, 10 to 12. And at the conclusion of the teaching, of course, we'll be praying for people to be healed. Sunday morning, we will be with Pastor at 9:30 a.m. in Fishers of Men Tabernacle there in Port Allen. And looking forward to that service. Pastor Winfield has been a special friend for many, many years and always enjoy his fellowship. Looking forward to being

Ministries. Pastor James Verdell, his wife, their lovely family, have just been close-knit friends again for many, many years. In 2001, just a couple of weeks past the nefarious 1/11 or 9/11, we opened that church. I was a part of the beginnings of it. And for that first year, James was determined to established this church on the foundation of the message of the cross. And we traveled there probably once every 3 or 4 months and did our best to try to lay a foundation of faith in Christ and Him crucified for that church. James has carried it on all these years and has done a terrific job, 25 years. And so I missed the 1 year because of cancer, but I'm going back again this year and looking forward to being in their convocation on Saturday morning. We'll have a teaching, and then Sunday at 10 a.m., the regular service. Looking forward to that. And last of all, excuse me, but certainly not least, I will be in Victor, Montana, and I don't think the fellows have anything on this yet, but Victor, Montana, I'll be up visiting family for a couple of days, but have talked with Pastor Paul Soltzfus, and I apologize if I said that wrong. I've only spoke with him through text, and so I'm not quite sure of the pronunciation, but we'll be at the Hope for the Nations Church at Frontier Way in Victor, Montana. And that will be the last weekend of September, the 27th, one service only. I believe it starts at 10, but I still have to get that information. So September, going to be a busy month. And then as we roll into October, I got a call from Pastor Cimbala, Jim Cimbala at the Brooklyn Tabernacle, and they are having a conference on October 2nd, 3rd, and 4th called Fresh Wind, Fresh Fire. And he's asked me to come and be a speaker in that conference on Saturday morning. And so I'll be traveling up to Brooklyn and the Brooklyn Tabernacle for part of the conference. The conference is open to the public, but there is a registration and registration fee. So you'd have to go to brooklyntabernacle.org and take a look at what they have available, the costs and the hotels and all of that in the Brooklyn area. But it's going to be a busy month or so, but we relish the opportunity to preach and teach the gospel of Jesus Christ wherever the need is and wherever the invitations come. So thank you for your prayers as we travel. All the gentlemen, wherever they happen to be sure that you make an effort to be out with them, and I think it'll be a blessing to you. In fact, I take that back. I know it will be a blessing to you. So let's get started and today with, if we could, we are in Romans chapter 8, and before we read, and I'll ask David Borg to help me here, we're going to start in verse 16. But I was thinking about a pattern that I'd seen that I feel is pretty preeminent in the study of sanctification, and this we're right in the middle of it, and sometimes it's just good to take a step back and take a big look at the picture that you've been studying. There's seems to be a pattern of Paul to where he exhorts with the idea of victory, and then he comes back and he warns us or cautions us as to the negativity that might revolve around the victory that he just told us. And it seems this pattern consistently exists. In Romans 6, he tells us, and this is the subject of sanctification, that we have victory over sin. But then in the same breath, he also warns us, don't let sin rule. Don't let sin reign. That's your responsibility. In Romans 7, he says we're freed from the law, but then he totally blows to death the myth of the super Christian. And by that, I mean, he tells us that we are saved, but we're not yet glorified, and that there is a problem, not with law, but with us. The predominant feature of flesh in the negative sense, as Paul speaks of it, is faith in self. And anytime we see a law or a rule, our tendency is to say one of three things. Either I won't do that, that's flesh, or number two, and this is just as evil, oh, I see that and I'll accomplish it. Or number three, which is the only appropriate answer, Lord, I can't do that without your help. I mean, it's impossible. So while he warns us, he also encourages us as we come to that understanding that we are not yet glorified, that

0: we must ever count on Christ, he comes to Romans 8 and he tells us that the law of the Spirit of life has set me free from the law of sin and death. Wow, what a powerful, wonderful statement. But then he adds the addition. He says, but be careful that you walk after the Spirit and not after the flesh. So once again, we are warned, we are exhorted not to lack dependence upon Christ and what he's done, and not to lean to our own understanding and depending upon flesh. And that's the way that the law of the Spirit of life works in us. And if we'll do that, then verses 9 through 11 in chapter 8, we can have the quickening power of the Holy Spirit who will quicken our mortal bodies. But then again, in verse 12 and 13, he comes back with the other side of the program, and he says, we are debtors, not to the flesh, because if you live after the flesh, you are going to die. If you don't mortify the deeds of the body through the Spirit, there's going to be a problem. But if you'll do that, you'll live. And so we see this exhortation, this excitement, this truth that we can be cemented in, and then again, the warning. And I guess what I'm trying to bring across to you this morning as we look at this section of Romans 8 is that there is a constant pull between the knowledge of our victory and the knowledge of our present condition. And we have to balance that out. In scholarship, they call it the already not yet motif. In other words, we're already born again. We're already a Christian. We have the equipment that we need, but yet we still live in this body and it is still weakened by the fall and we are not yet glorified. And so there's that balance of finding how to live and walk in this time frame. And Paul is laying it out beautifully. But I really love the idea that he doesn't try to present a super Christian. He doesn't try to present a situation that once you come to Jesus, everything is beautiful and wonderful. He tells us what we have. He tells us what we have to watch out for. And he is equipping the saints in Rome, even us today, some 2,000 years later, he's equipping us to face the processes of growth and sanctification, which are not easy. They are something that, in the sense of how, if we do it right, we can find a process that, as Jesus said, is no longer one that labors and causes us to be heavy laden, but we take Christ's yoke upon ourselves and we find that it is light. And that is what Christ wants. And this is what Paul is teaching to us, that we must not be dependent upon our flesh. Our independence from God, again, is a result of the fall, and it cries out day in and day out. We have to constantly be aware that that is going to be fighting what the Spirit of God wants to bring to us, and that is a dependence upon Christ so that the Holy Spirit can do his work in us. And having said all that, gentlemen, any thoughts before we get into our text today?
1: Well, when we do it God's way, it's possible to be able to be what God has called us to be and to live the Christian life.
0: You know,
1: easy is, I don't know, I mean, I guess you could say it's easy.
0: It is simple, yeah.
1: It's possible.
0: Yeah,
1: And it is simple.
2: Right? I was thinking as he was saying that, it's really, and I know we've stressed this, but I don't see it as we're just in this middle ground of possibly here and there. Paul's drawing this massive contrast of two different realities.
0: True.
2: Death or life.
1: Right.
2: In our text, the spirit of sonship or the spirit of slavery.
0: Right. Exactly. And this is ongoing.
2: But it's not a toy of I'm in here or I'm barely in, I'm kind of in. It's drastic contrasts.
0: Right.
2: Two different experiences, one under law, one under grace.
0: Right.
2: Or trying to live by law versus trying to live by grace.
0: Right. I see the contrast as well as our condition, the already not yet. And that's what we have to be aware of.
2: Sure. Well, I hope you're not going in and out of law and grace.
0: No, I'm not. That's not what I mean. I mean that the believer has the potential of changing the object of his faith and not walking in what God has provided.
2: Right. Of course.
0: And I think that's the danger that Paul
2: presents
0: here.
2: Right. But I guess what I'm saying is, earlier in our study, we said the renewal of the mind or maturing process can't even be happening, though.
1: Right.
2: If the believer doesn't learn. And then to Brother David's point, when we do learn properly, it's not hard for God to produce the fruit of righteousness.
0: Right. Good. I'm glad you said it that way.
1: When we go the way of the flesh, it's impossible.
2: That's right.
1: To be what God has called us to
0: be. And it also results in death.
1: Right. That's
2: death,
1: right.
2: Death, spirit, slavery, all of that that she speaks.
0: Yeah. So these are the things, and we have to be aware of these situations. We have to know what we are.
1: Yeah.
0: I weary of the church that touts the super Christian. The super Christian is a myth, the person who isn't actually operating in the scene that Paul paints for us here so graphically, so clearly. We have to recognize and that we are in a situation. And maybe the way to say it, I agree with you, David, I think easy is probably not the word I want to use. I think the word probably would be simple because it's not complicated. Paul warned the Corinthians that there is some that would try to rob them of the simplicity that is in Christ. Faith in Christ is simple. Is it easy? Well, the world, the flesh, and the devil will all oppose you when you start placing your faith in what God has provided. So there is opposition, but you'll only find strength and grace when you rest in what Christ has done.
1: Right.
0: And that's the process.
1: Think of it this way. There's never a fight that is easy. And we're fighting the good fight of faith.
0: That's a good way to say it.
1: So to say that that's easy,
0: yeah.
1: But so it's
2: possible. Trying to cut your grass. Well, I mean, I remember, I think Brother Swagger would have drawn this contrast or drawn this illustration up. It's like having some high-tech invention to get some type of task accomplished. Doesn't matter what it is. High-efficiency, energy, you know, machine. Whatever. You know, it's like going back to cutting your grass with scissors.
1: Right.
2: Rather than using a lawnmower.
1: Yeah.
0: Yeah.
2: Is the difference between walking after the flesh and walking after the spirit. When you go to Galatians, which I think is the sister passage, Galatians chapter 4 to Romans 8, what he's dealing with here, he will tell you, why are you going back to the weak and beggarly elements when you have the privileges of sonship, which are established through the new covenant? So he basically says, you're living no better than a slave when you are a son. He talks about, you're living like a child, which he brings out, a child and a slave while they're waiting on that child's waiting on an inheritance, which he likens to the Jewish people and Jewish culture waiting under the law. He's basically saying, your experience as a believer is not differing at all from that of a slave.
0: Yeah.
2: And that is the drastic contrast Paul is drawing in chapter 8 between those that walk after the flesh, those that walk after the spirit. You're diminishing the benefits of sonship.
0: Yeah. Oh, I really like that illustration. Cutting your grass with a pair of scissors or jump on a John Deere lawnmower and get her done.
2: Yeah.
0: And that's
2: not hard.
0: No, it's not.
1: Yeah.
0: But the choice of which you use sometimes is opposed.
2: Right. Yeah.
0: Yeah. But that's a beautiful illustration. Yeah. So I hope that helps you, because sometimes when you make that decision to trust in the Lord, you wonder why the opposition is there. You wonder why even in your own self, you would sometimes drift towards faith in self and dependence on self rather than dependence upon Christ. It's all because of the situation that we now exist in. And Paul paints that picture clearly so that the church in Rome, mostly Gentile, some Jew, would understand what it is that the new covenant has brought into our lives. We desperately want you to understand this covenant, desperately want you to understand what you have in Christ. Man, we don't want you in your lawn with a pair of scissors. We don't want that. But yet so many Christians are living the Christian experience that way, and you get about one little area of the lawn cut and you quit. Well, I don't blame you.
1: Mm-hmm.
0: I mean, you're doing it wrong, but it's not designed that way. So a great illustration. I'm going to keep using it because I think it comes clear to you the drastic contrast between being in bondage or being in freedom, between being a slave and being a son.
2: Mm-hmm. And really, the whole book of Hebrews deals with this topic.
0: Yeah. Yeah, it does. So when we come to Romans 8, then we see First of all, what I see is four major benefits. In 12 and 13, we're told that we have the opportunity to mortify the deeds of the body through the power of the Spirit, making the choice to trust in Christ. And if we do that,

0: So I see the first benefit in verses 14 through 17a as the idea of abundant life. Abundant life is available. Number two, in verse 14, we talked about this. The person that has chosen to walk with Christ the right way has the opportunity to be led by the Lord. And really, this is an earmark, a telling truth in the life that makes a believer stand out and be different than anyone else in the whole wide world. They are the sons of God, those that are led by the Spirit. Galatians 5:18 says that those that are led by the Spirit are not under the law. They're not trying to produce their own, but they're actually being led by the Spirit. And being led by the Spirit starts with what to place your trust in. But then, gentlemen, it advances to every area of our life, what we do, where we go, our ministry, our thought processes, because we are freed and operating freely to receive. The voice of the Holy Spirit can be greatly hindered, if not entirely shut off, frustrated, grieved, quenched. And we have to be careful not to do that. But those that are operating properly, their faith is in Christ and the cross. They are operating in sonship. They have abundant life moving. They are those who have the great opportunity of being constantly led by the Spirit. And there is absolutely no life better. I challenged myself as I read that, and I think, Lord, am I taking advantage of the guidance system that you've placed within us in everything that we have and all that we do? And Lord, help me to get better at that. I'm talking to myself about it because I see it in this passage as an earmark. This should be something that is outstanding in the life of the believer, the leading and the guiding of the Holy Spirit. And so thank God for that. Then we talked about this yesterday in verses 15 and 16, that we are adopted into the family of God. And the Spirit of God bears witness to our spirit that we are children of God. This isn't a maybe. These are part of the benefits that Paul lists in Ephesians 1. And if you want to see what you are in Christ, read chapter 1, verse 1 through 13. Because in that description and the idea of adopted is there. God's chosen you. You are the adopted son or daughter of Jehovah Jireh and all the names associated with him. That's what you are. That doesn't make you special in the sense of it just makes you a child of God. And I guess that is special. I'm trying to get away from an emphasis on self. But it puts me in a position to walk with God. In prayer this morning, one of my things that I'm so grateful for is that God is my Father. Traveling through what I did the last 2 years, fighting for my life for cancer, fighting all of the side effects of therapy and disease, I really came across the knowledge, the internal knowledge that God is my Father. And that's the most precious thing. I wouldn't want anyone in the world to go through what I have experienced the last almost 2 years now, but I can guarantee you that I wouldn't exchange it for anything because of what I have found, not just because of the healing or the traveling on the path of wellness now that I am, but understanding that he's my Father. It has become the most precious thought that I have. Yes. He's my Father. I can't express it if you don't quite get it.
1: I'm sorry.
0: Go ahead.
1: I think about John when he said, "Behold, what manner of love the Father has bestowed upon us that we should be called the sons of God."
0: Mm-hmm.
1: He's saying, "Behold, get a hold of this, understand this, apprehend it, comprehend it." You know, that's powerful.
0: And you talk about security. The whole thought, honestly, and I've always been a person that prayed, always set apart time to pray. Joseph knows that. He lived with me for many, many years. But in all of the years of prayer life, this truth, even though I could tell it to you theologically, it was during the trial, it was during the hurt, it was during the insecurity that this truth was secured. And so when I come to that time of prayer today, I'm not looking just to talk to God. I'm not trying to fulfill an hour of requirement before I come to the program. I guarantee you, I'm looking for the presence of my Father.
1: Yes.
0: And that has made a, you've taught prayer forever.
1: Yes,
0: I'm not sure
1: so
0: we
1: powerful.
0: Can teach that.
1: It's so powerful. Excuse me. That word adoption, I read somewhere that it's more than just like when we adopt a child. A legal adoption, you sign papers and then you take on that child, and that's a wonderful thing. But this actually has implications of, there's actually, because of the blood of Christ, that it is blood, like it's your own born son.
0: Mm.
1: So that makes it even more, I think, more powerful, you know, more more personal.
0: Yeah.
1: You know?
0: And honestly, I knew it theologically, but in this process, and I would that every believer come to recognize the strength of this adoption, the strength of God's love for you, the strength that God has ready to extend and expend towards your person. This is so powerful. What a truth. And Paul encourages the believers here. He's going to take us through another issue here of 17b through verse 25, where we're going to see some things that seem negative, but it's not. It's preparation for the believer who's traveling through sanctification, and it can bring you to that place where you really see the truths of what he has stated. That's why I said these things go side by side and back to back, because it's trials sometimes that teach us more than we could ever learn through victories. And I don't know how to express it. Words fail me to express the heart feeling that I have towards my Father now, my Heavenly Father. I'm just secure, and I'm babbling here, but
1: I shared it from the pulpit a couple of weeks ago, but I feel to share it again. One time when I was in prayer, and I take that pattern, the Lord's Prayer pattern, and I'll spend time just praising and thanking God that He's my Father.
0: Yeah.
1: And I said these words, I remember verbatim. I said, Father, I thank you for the blood of your Son, for because of that blood, I have access to you. And man, the Holy Spirit spoke to me like immediately. It was a voice of my Father. He said, David, I also am grateful for the blood of my Son.
0: Mm-hmm.
1: Because of that blood, I have access to you.
0: Mm.
1: He wouldn't have access to us if it wasn't for that blood.
0: Yeah.
1: Man, that floored me. I mean,
0: that's the power of the cross.
1: Yes.
0: That's the power of faith in what Jesus did. Makes these truths become a reality in your spirit. It just opens it up. And ladies and gentlemen, it makes life worth living. No matter what we have to face, no matter what we go through, no matter what we experience, good and bad, the basis of my life now rests around this truth that God is my Father. I'm adopted into the family. And if I should ever doubt it, the Holy Spirit is right there to confirm. The Holy Spirit bears witness with my spirit that He is my Father. I hope that you have that confidence today, that you're living in it, that you stay right there and don't go beyond it in your time of prayer, and let God minister to you that truth. And I hope that you'll grab it. And Paul says it here on his way to verse 16. We're going to take a break, but when we come back, we'll take a look at verse 16. God is your Father. He is your Father. And there could never be a more loving, caring, powerful Father than our Heavenly Father. And Jesus died to provide us access and allow the Father to have access to you and I. You are adopted. We'll be right back.
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1: I need you more than yesterday. 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
0: Be bold, be strong.
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8: All right, we have been talking about God as our Father, but David, let's take a look at verse 16 and go ahead and read the text. I'll read the notes.
9: The Spirit itself,
8: Himself,
9: bears witness with our spirit,
8: means that He is constantly speaking and witnessing certain things to us. And I want to stop there again. One of the benefits of being a born-again Christian is that your spirit man has been regenerated, and it can now receive information consistently from the Holy Spirit. He will take the things of Christ, yeah, not speaking of Himself, and glorify Christ by revealing to you the very mind of Christ, what God wants for you, what Christ desires for you to know. And He's constantly moving in your life. You're being led by this Spirit. He's guiding you into all truth. He's speaking to your spirit. And one of the things that He says, if you'll continue.
9: Sure, that we are the children of God.
8: Meaning that we are such now and should enjoy all the privileges of such. This is what we've been trying to discuss a little and encourage you in the last segment. We can do so if we will understand that all these privileges come to us from God by the means of the cross. What David said, we have access to God because of the blood of Christ, but also He has access to you. And that's a beautiful truth. All right, verse 17.
9: And if children.
8: Children of God.
9: Then heirs.
8: A privilege.
9: Heirs of God.
8: The highest enrichment of all.
9: And joint heirs with Christ.
8: Everything that belongs to Christ belongs to us through the cross, which was done for us. I want to stop there in verse 17 for today. In this process, not only do we have verse 12 and 13, abundant life. Number two, we are led by the Lord. Number three, we are adopted. We are children of God. But now number four, we are joint heirs with Christ. Can you, and what Brother Swigert said in his note, this is so far above anything you could ever possibly think. Everything that belongs to Christ belongs to us through the cross. How is that so? Is that a fact?
10: Oh, yeah.
8: I mean, what does that entail? What does that mean? I'm trying to wrap my mind around it. That's my inheritance.
10: Yeah. I mean, you can look through Scripture and see things that God has done on earth through Christ, and everything that God bestowed on Christ is given to us. I mean, we could list benefit after benefit, having access, right? Access to the Father, Hebrews chapter 4, I believe it is, verse 16. Again, benefit after benefit that God has given to Christ. But because I believe in Christ, because I place my faith in the finished work of Calvary, not only is it given to Christ, it's given to me because we are joint heirs, right? Because we together are now inheriting something from our Father. It's like if someone passes away, they hand down the inheritance, the house, to the children. If there's more than one child, let's say there's four children, whenever that parent passes away, all four children own that house. It's not just one person that owns it. All four of them own it. And it's the same thing with us. Whatever God passes to Christ, whatever He bestows onto Christ, is also mine. We have access to, because not of what I've done, but because of faith in the Son, now I have access to that as well.
8: Yeah.
11: You know, these passages, I was dwelling on them yesterday. I was walking, praying, thinking about just one aspect of what Paul's bringing out here. Now, of course, we're talking about the benefits of the Holy Spirit, the attributes that He brings. The benefits of the Christian life that are being experienced, if you will, at a more mature level to those that are walking after the Spirit. He'll say, they that are led by the Spirit, they are the sons of God. So this sonship you're talking about, He's basically telling us we're forfeiting experiencing it at its highest level when we live as a slave. Right. He's contrasting those two realities. And I was thinking about verse 15. Of course, we're in 16, 17. But everything, I thought, is forward-looking in these passages. While it can be talking about the here and now, even the word heir is not fulfilled without a future. The point that Paul's trying to bring out is a future thought. So when he contrasts, what's the point? The passage in verse 15, when he says, you've not received the spirit of bondage again to fear. I thought, well, to fear what? And it's to fear the judgment that's coming as a result of transgressions. Mm-hmm. So Paul was saying, I was living in that life expecting the judgment and the very imminent wrath of God, which is what the world's expecting. And then Paul contrasts this future looking of wrath with the spirit of adoption. So the spirit of adoption isn't really about here and now. It's about heaven. It's about our eternal hope. Being an heir is not something we're not going to receive the full benefits here and now. The whole point of this whole section is the glorification and the hope that the Spirit brings. So the point being is, as a mature believer, we should be, as you listed it out, experiencing, as we walk in the Spirit, He'll be mortifying sin, causing us to experience the victory over sin. But hope has been a theme throughout Romans. You can go back to Romans chapter 5. I'm saying that we're forfeiting a very special hope that the believer has. And even in that word, whereby we cry, it's not for the here and now. It's a deep-seated cry in the heart of a believer who's displaced from his heavenly home. And there's an intimacy, as you said, with the Father in our hearts, longing to be with Him and longing to. So, but one of the things that is very clear in the New Testament, and I think even the book of Hebrews points out, is that eternal hope is going to diminish if we're trying to live for God the wrong way.
8: Yeah.
11: And so it's just a perfect segue from the spirit of life in the first half of this chapter to the spirit of adoption. And it's one aspect of the Holy Spirit. And I always have asked, well, why are they both featured in this

0: chapter. And I believe it's because the more we experience the purifying work of the Holy Spirit, the more we're going to be dissatisfied with this life, and the more the Holy Spirit of adoption, which is speaking of heaven, is going to be crying out for our new inheritance. We are heirs of God. We have something that's coming that we've not yet experienced.
1: Right. I don't know if I would totally negate the reality of the benefits that we experience now. I think there's a combination of what you said is exactly right. We have a down payment, but we do have a down payment.
2: Yeah.
1: We have a portion of it.
0: Yeah. And that's how you would say it.
2: Yeah.
1: Yeah. But we, you know, we will receive the full benefits of it, what you're talking about, but we do receive benefits of it now as
2: well. Yeah. I was thinking pretty much the same thing. And again, future is always going to be where the full inheritance comes. But Ephesians says we have an earnest.
1: Yes.
2: We have the down payment.
0: But even in that statement, an earnest, it is forward looking.
2: It is.
0: You don't get the
1: full benefit. But you receive benefits of that earnest.
2: Yes.
1: Right.
2: You don't
1: so
2: really
1: now,
2: negate the believer receiving portions of that inheritance.
1: Could we
2: now
1: look at it like this? If you get an earthly inheritance, say your parents are wealthy, and they, in their will, they say you're going to get a portion of it at this point, and then you're going to get the full inheritance. You know, I've heard of that, you know, when you're a certain age or whatever, you know.
2: I bear witness with that. My dad.
1: Oh, so you experienced it.
2: I experienced it right off. My dad was a very successful insurance agent. He owned about a dozen insurance agencies, and he died flying his plane from one agency to another when he was 44. Legal ramifications of that, he had it all set up. I mean, it was done beautifully. Mm-hmm. Everything that he owned, all the stock that he owned was sold. The company had to sell it at the last, at its last rate set at the last board meeting. They put it all into a trust. Mm-hmm. It was a trust fund, and it was primarily for myself and my siblings. And that trust fund exhibited, and here's the guidelines of it. It contained the inheritance, but the inheritance was big, and so it was set to work to gain more. Mm. So we were limited as to what we could have. And he'd set it up, my dad did, to where when my youngest sister was 21, we could have a third of it. Mm. And when she turned 25, another third of it. And when she turned 30, we could exhaust or pull all of it out if we wanted to. Meanwhile, that money was there, and we could live off of what the principal was earning. And they would send us that each and every month. So while we looked forward to an inheritance that would come in full, there was a substantial amount of help we had. Yeah. And here was the other part of it. If we had an emergency, if we had a situation that was just dire, I could go to the trust officer and I could say, man, I'm in a tight. I need some help. When I lost my fingers, age 25, in a textile factory accident, couldn't work. I was in Nashville, Tennessee, couldn't do anything. I called him up and said, look, I'm going to be out of work for a period of time. I don't know how long. I'm going to have to adjust without life, without my fingers. I need X number, thousands of dollars. I need it now. And he said, Lauren, your dad set it up so that you could have that emergency fund when you need it. Yet that wasn't the total of the inheritance. It was something for the here and now. The finalized was coming. So what we have already, not a glorified body, but a regenerated interior.
0: What I see him saying too is that, but this, and it ties together with what you're bringing out about the here and now. I think the more we live in the Spirit and experience the benefits that he has for us here, think what Paul's showing us is there's going, he's, even in Ephesians, he's referred to as the spirit of promise in that passage. The spirit of promise of what? Of what's to come. It's, he's the earnest of our inheritance until, there's the word about future, the redemption of the purchased possession. So the Holy Spirit in his presence in the believer, one of the things Paul's pointing out here is if he is being experienced as God intends, there's going to be a future look. That's one of the offshoots of a spiritual life.
2: Sure.
0: And there's a bigger reason this is important. In the church as a whole, we're told in the last

0: days as men depart from the faith, scoffers are going to arise, mocking the coming of the Lord. Mm-hmm. And I remember reading this in 2 Peter, Brother Swaggart's notes are telling. He says, knowing this, that there are shall come in the last days scoffers walking after their own lusts. What's that mean? They're not walking in the Spirit. Saying, where is the promise of His coming? For since the fathers fell asleep, all things continue as they were from the beginning of the creation. So as we see men moving away from the Spirit-led life, we're going to see men losing hope in the coming of the Lord,
1: yeah.
0: Which is something I believe, if the Holy Spirit's given His freedom to move in our lives, He's going to naturally be producing that cry for the future. And I love this note. Brother Swaggart said, the two major themes of the Word of God are the atonement and end time events. If we have a proper understanding of the atonement, we will have, I think, a proper understanding of the latter.
1: Yeah.
0: And it just shows that the two are, they're never really disjointed.

0: Right.
1: There's a connection.
0: Yeah, and I agree with you in regard to looking forward. And I think the maturing believer will grow in the idea and desire for it. But there are certain things that I think the believer needs today.
2: Yeah.
0: The understandings that we have to have. Righteousness is now ours because Christ is ours. Wisdom is now ours because Christ is ours. Sanctification, righteousness, mm-hmm. all that yeah. Christ is, mm-hmm. he right. now brings to us. And yes, in part. Right. That's what we were trying to say earlier.
1: Oh, certainly, yes.
0: It's always in part.
1: Right.
0: But it's what we have to live in.
1: Right.
0: And what I get now, I often have thought this, mm-hmm. if this is just a down payment,
2: right, same right. here.
0: Man, how good is it going to be yeah. when there's no longer the already not yet, right. when everything is right here.
1: Right, but the thing about this, though, Paul said there's a misery in what you say.
0: Yeah.
1: And the misery is if you have hope only in this,
2: life.
0: Right. Yeah.
1: That won't satisfy you.
0: Yeah.
1: You won't, even on the Christian side of it, just thinking about God's kingdom coming here and now.
0: Yeah.
1: Because we can get so wrapped, if we just have hope in this life, you are of all men most miserable.
0: That's a good thought.
1: Because at the end of the day, it won't be, it really won't satisfy the cry.
0: Yeah.
1: That's that deep-seated
2: that groaning
1: cry.
2: That we'll look at later in the...
1: Yeah. Oh, and think about the rest of the chapter.
2: Right.
1: Everything he talks about is about what's coming.
3: And, you know, as humans, we thrive on hope as well. And we need to remember that too. A lot of people who are going... through difficult seasons, lose their hope. And when they lose their hope, that's whenever they lose the will to live. That's when they lose the will to keep going. They lose the will to get out of bed. I mean, that list could go, but yeah. why? Because they've lost their hope. So I think this balance is important. It is important to know what we have here and now. It's important to understand that I can get through the day because of what God has done for me. It's important to understand that God is changing me from the inside out. And I have all of this because of the down payment that I've received. But it also should, as you said, maturing believer, should point us forward to what's to come. Because ultimately what I have now won't suffice me.
0: No.
3: It won't. But there's something even better coming. And it's that hope, that blessed hope, you know, Scripture calls it a blessed hope. It's that blessed hope of the future to come that ultimately makes everything worthwhile.
0: Right. Yeah. And this is something we have to understand. As I look at Christianity today, gentlemen, I don't think that mindset is prevalent.
1: But we're walking away from the Holy Spirit.
0: Yeah, I don't think it. I don't think it's evidenced in the church in a large scale.
1: Jude said, "These are they that are sensual, having not the Spirit. They separate themselves." Mm-hmm. And he said, "You beloved, however, build yourselves up on your most holy faith, praying in the Holy Spirit. In the Holy Spirit, keep yourselves in the love of God." And everything. Mm-hmm. Same concept there. You say you don't see it. The depths of the walk in the Spirit. You know, earlier you made a statement of taking us, zooming out and seeing everything, even prefacing all of chapter 6, 7, and 8. I think in chapter 5, he gave us this kind of like a, I don't know, kind of like you would see a thesis statement in a paper, which kind of gives you a menu, like kind of an idea of what's on the menu in your paper. But he would say it in chapter 5, and it says everything we've kind of come through and where we're ending up at the end of chapter 8. And he says, being justified by faith, we've got peace with God through our Lord Jesus Christ, by whom also we have access by faith into this grace wherein we stand. The grace of God that what? Both saves and sanctifies. But then he ends it with this, and rejoice in hope of the glory of God. There's the future. Yeah. And not only so, but we glory in tribulations, knowing that tribulation works patience, and patience experience, and experience hope.
0: Right.
1: And hope makes not ashamed. So we can't leave out the hope that is produced by the Spirit-led life.
0: Absolutely. And again, let's talk about the combination of those things. Like I said, when I say I look over the church, I don't remember the last time I heard a message in church on the coming of the Lord.
2: Yeah.
0: I don't remember the last time I heard it on television or on the internet.
2: Yeah, for sure.
0: I suppose we preach what's in our heart and what's in our mind. And that's not picking on anybody. I haven't preached it either. Not the way that it should be done. But that should be

0: set before the people so that we have hope now and hope future. We have strength now, and we look forward to what God is going to do in the future. My statement earlier was this: as I look at the church, the preaching that we hear is predominantly about your destiny, your fortune. God wants to bless you now. But yet, Bible tells us it's not about here and now. And that's what I hear in today's church, at least in the Western church.
1: Well, I just, my good friend, Brother Randy McAllister, he just shared yesterday over social media, he said something that was powerful, I thought. He said preterism, he thinks, is going to be a part of the last day deception.
0: Okay. Most people would not have any idea what preterism is.
1: Well, it links to the idea that the world is just going to get better and better. And that's the interpretation that you end up with from preterism. And we believe in the coming of the Lord in a pre-tribulation, of course, rapture, and that's tied to hope. But the point being is the world's not getting better and better. And
0: that's
1: so
0: prophecy.
1: Again, the misery that would come with someone whose thoughts are just the here and now, that's not the kind of cry the Holy Spirit's producing.
0: Yeah.
1: The kind of cry He's producing in His people, whether it grains on us, and I've felt that that grinding just kind of chafes us and chides us, that when I've even said it preaching, you know, that children won't be happy until they're home. And I've said it, I've even had a buddy of mine, he said, man, when you said that, my flesh didn't like it. Because there's something about us that's so attached to the here and now. But when we really give the Holy Spirit, who's in us, the ability, because we talk about groaning ourselves, but when we get through the text, it's not really us, it's the Spirit in us groaning.
0: Well, he does say it is us, but you don't want to push that.
1: We groan in ourselves by the Spirit is my point. But he's producing that. You have received the Spirit of adoption whereby we cry. So it's by means of the Spirit that we cry, Abba, Father. It's the Holy Spirit's cry that He's producing in the believer. So kind of like this, even if you try to get adjusted to this life, the Holy Spirit won't let you.
2: You know, we have to have a balance in this, because I believe that there is, a rest and a peace and a joy.

0: force.
1: There you go. So I can experience Christ and have those benefits operating in my life. Not forgetting the hope that, hey, there's still more.
2: Yeah, right. And I think Paul is laying out the foundation for, again, sanctification, of establishing both things in the heart and life of the believer. You have an inheritance. There is an earnest that you can have now. And holding to it properly will create a desire for even more that is to come.
1: Yes.
2: And there is that balance. We have to have that. And for those of you traveling through some of the situations we'll see described in 17b and beyond, up to verse 25, we'll find ourselves in need of what the inheritance brings us now as we look to what the inheritance brings us in the future. And that's how we make it. We learn to enjoy what it is that we have. Life, to me, is beautiful in Christ. It's absolutely marvelous in Christ. But yet, I'm not home. I'm not
1: There's
2: yet.
1: There's a groaning.
2: Yeah.
1: You know,
3: well, but think about
2: it. Paul's
3: saying
2: that balance has to be there.
3: Paul's saying the more I got of the Spirit, though, see, what everything you're saying, it all ties together. The more I got of the Spirit, the more I began to walk in the Spirit, He produced this groan in me. It wasn't anything. So what you're saying, it all ties together. If you were to ostensibly go after that one-tenth, Paul's saying you find that one-tenth, and what He's going to make and produce in the heart of a believer is I'm not satisfied.
1: I want more.
2: I
3: want what's coming. And I think that's what happened to him. He naturally went from walking in the Spirit to now groaning in his heart for what was, which is what I think it'll produce in all of us.
2: Yeah. And ladies and gentlemen, we encourage you today. What you have is not a death sentence just to barely hang on, getting through life.

0: from the Holy Spirit. You have all aspects of what you need to live, as David said, in with rest, with strength, with joy, with peace, with victory over sin. How about that in a world that's dominated by sin? But as Joseph said, our eyes, if we're maturing, will be more and more in tune with what is coming. Our ears will be tuned toward the coming of the Lord. And we, like the early church, will live with an expectation that today could be that day. And I trust we're ready. God bless you. Thank you for joining us. And join us again tomorrow on The Message of the Cross.
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promise. 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God's love and grace now abound. 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Well, a king is coming. I said a king is coming to town.

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Devil, do you hear me? 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

to God. Glory to God. You've been television. Listen to me just a moment. You've been radio by the internet. Wherever in the world you are, Satan's hit you kind of hard. Well, get up. You know, that's the first thing the Lord said to Job when he appeared. He said, get up, Job. 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Get up, Job. 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Jesus, the King of Kings, has already come to town. Hey, glory to God.

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3: Welcome to Insight. I'm Josh Rosenstern, joined by my father, John Rosenstern. And we thank you for joining us today, ladies and gentlemen, on the program. And we want you to be praying about and anticipating our Share-a-thon, which will begin and run next week. That's for the month of September. And so that will begin on Monday, which this is a short week for us, at least, well, for everyone in the U.S., a holiday week. Yeah. So it's going to be here. Monday will be here before we know it. And of course, we just ask you again to please be in prayer regarding the Share-a-thon, as always. And something else I'd like you to be praying about, ladies and gentlemen, is the Crossfire Revival that's coming up this weekend. If you are able to attend in person, we'd love to have you here in Baton Rouge. But of course, I know most of you can't. But the schedule, the part I'm most concerned with is going to be, of course, the services, that the Holy Spirit would move and that God would work in the services. And that's going to be this Friday night at 7 o'clock and then Saturday night at 6 o'clock. So pray for these services, ladies and gentlemen, that the young people and everyone that's in attendance, that God would touch them, would bless them. And again, most importantly, that His Spirit would move in these services for Crossfire. And we appreciate your love and prayers so very, very much regarding everything that you do, ladies and gentlemen, for the work of God. All right, Dad, so...
4: let me say this quickly. On September 27th, I'll be visiting Crossway Fellowship Church with Pastor Kerry Doucette. I'll be teaching at 9 o'clock, and then at 10:30, we'll have the main service. It's at 395 VFW Drive.
3: This is in Crowley, Louisiana.
4: Crowley, Louisiana.
3: So you're going back over to Crowley, and there should be a visual
4: for people to see and a phone number there if they call.
3: All right, so I'm looking at it, so I'll run through it again for you. So it's Crowley, Louisiana, September the 27th. That's a Sunday.
4: That's correct.
3: You're going to be teaching at 9 a.m., mm-hmm. and then the main service begins at 10:30. Now, they, Crossway Fellowship Church, they hold their services at the VFW Hall right there in Crowley. Very easy to get to. And if you need additional information, I'm trying to see that number. I'm not that old. I can see it. Any additional information, the people can call 337-783-6524. And that's Pastor Kerry Doucette.
4: This is the only location in the last couple years I've gone. I don't travel out. Maybe next year things will be different. But for this year and last year, it's a short drive for us from here, which is why I do that. I could get out there and get back home. But I'm looking forward to it. I feel right at home there and feel the Lord's laid some things on my heart. So I pray it'll be a blessing to the people.
3: Well, that's great. I didn't realize you had that coming up.
4: It just came up. That's why.
3: It just came up. Yeah. Okay. Well, that's good. Well, then there's something else for you to pray about, ladies and gentlemen. And if you're anywhere close to that area, especially Crowley, go out and visit and be with them at Crossway Fellowship Church there. It's again, they hold their services at the VFW Hall, the VFW Center, right off the interstate. And, you know, don't wait for Dad to go out there. Of course, show up when he's there, yes. But I encourage the people to go other times. Go check it out. They do a great job over there. They really do. And all right, well, that's exciting to know you'll be going traveling.
4: Yeah,
3: that's good.
4: Looking forward to it.
3: If the people want to see me anywhere, well, you can stop by the car line of my kid's school in the morning. You'll see.
5: Oh, my.
3: Or come by the studio here, come by my office. That's the only places I'm ever at. And I'm not joking. That's about it. But that's okay. You know, this is
4: their
3: the season.
4: Seasons. Yeah, they're seasons.
3: This is that season. That's right. And I'm well seasoned, ladies and gentlemen. Well seasoned. All right. Before I just make myself laugh myself silly, we'd better move on to more serious things. All right. So something that's not funny that I'm not laughing about that's got me probably as irritated as everybody else is. And if you're paying attention, and if you're not paying attention, just hold on, because soon and very soon at a gas station near you,
4: oh, yes,
3: the price per gallon is going to go up just a little bit more once again. Oil, back at $100, you got a notification. Back at $100 a barrel. Right back there, ladies and gentlemen. All right. Why? What's going on? What's happening? Well, there's continued escalation with Iran, of course. And I mentioned things briefly about Iran, and this is just all I want to say, and then I'm going to punt this to you to give your thoughts and updates. The president has indicated in his opinion, in his thought, in his mind, that when we win.
4: As you said yesterday, there's no definition of what it looks like.
3: What does that look like? How is it going to happen? And then with these recent, so the U.S. is striking Iran to some degree, and then Iran is retaliating. How are they doing this? If Iran is as economically destroyed, which I believe they pretty much are getting to that place, we know that, where are they getting their resources from to keep responding and retaliating and then being so obstinate regarding the United States and what's going on? That's my big question, my two big questions. Mr. President, what does winning even mean at this point? What does that look like? Regime change? They stop retaliating? Their economy collapses? It already has. So what should we, the American people, expect when it comes to we've now won the war, the skirmish, the turmoil with Iran, which would be, and by the way, we want it to be sufficient where those oil prices actually do come back down because there's a lot of concerns about inflation. So what's the definition of that? What should we, the people, expect? And then with that, how does Iran continue to stand, being that they've been just hit from every angle by the biggest superpower in the world, the United States, for over half a year?
4: Right.
3: So this is where my mindset is at right now.
4: Let's unpack this thing. Can you give me a few minutes?
3: Please.
4: Let's look first at economics. Inflation. We've got $4.29 is now the national average. Unless you live in California, you have the privilege of paying a lot more taxes.
3: Oh, yeah.
4: So it's $5.74, right. Their average. And, of course, diesel is up as well, over nearly $6 a gallon. It's pinching America. This is what we call inorganic inflation. Why do I call it that? Because this inflation is caused directly by the military actions that are going on in the Middle East affecting oil. The other portion is spending, but that is concomitant with the war going on. So you got higher spending and you got higher oil prices and you have higher potential inflation. Otherwise, we have a good economy and good growth and things don't look that bad, but the fear of higher interest rates, with the Federal Reserve trying to slow things down, possibly, maybe not this week, but maybe the next month, raising interest rates 0.25%. That will have an effect on borrowing costs. Right now, mortgage costs are nearly their high in quite a season.
3: Oh, I'm aware.
4: And many people looking to buy homes are going to delay home purchases. Why? Because it's unaffordable or less affordable. All right, let's look at what's going on.
3: Yeah.
4: It's one thing that Iran was attacking ships in the Strait of Hormuz, which is what they were doing.
3: Mm-hmm.
4: Now they're attacking refineries in Saudi Arabia. So they were going after the transportation, which we were doing as a tit for tat. Now they're going after the source, oil. This being the case, will it give the president justification to do what he should have done from the beginning and destroy not all, but some of the refineries in Iran, saying, look, you're done. We mean business. And as you said, are we going to see regime change? The president's not advocating for that.
3: Correct.
4: But Israel is.
3: Right.
4: In fact, Benjamin Netanyahu last week made it very clear this is what he would like to see. However, Israel has its challenges with an election coming up, too. You have a competing class. We won't get into it necessarily today, but I'd like to discuss and explain the Knesset and explain a little bit more about the party system there, the parliamentary system. And there's a possibility that Benjamin Netanyahu may not have what he would feel his party, the Likud, having the majority.
3: Coalition.
4: And that's something that needs to be prayed about. But we'll leave that alone for the moment. So what can happen? What should happen? Well, now you have Saudi Arabia loudly claiming that what they claim to be victory, they're not saying it in these terms, but that's what I think they're saying, the Strait of Hormuz must be opened.
3: And Saudi Arabia saying that, or
4: others are saying yes.
3: Okay.
4: They would like to see
3: that's going to be
4: the
3: victory.
4: Oil routes opened up.
3: Okay.
4: And of course, many know this new Mecca Pact is gaining a lot more.

0: attraction.
1: What is the Mecca Pact? Well, the Mecca Pact is you've got Saudi Prince Mohammed bin Salman.
2: Your favorite fish.
1: MBS, as he is referred to. Turkish President Erdogan is involved in this. Now, think of this. Turkey
2: Salmon
1: wants to be involved in this package.
2: Sorry.
1: We got to get some vegetables in there.
2: Sorry.
1: They're now part of this group, that, and they have invited Iran to be part of this. It's a defense pact. Now, Turkey's part of NATO.
2: Yes.
1: The North American Treaty Organization. And NATO is to protect itself collectively together against any threats against Europe, more particularly. Now you have Iran, which is threatening Europe. If they had the means to shoot rockets in or missiles into Europe, they would do it. Because Europe has been threatened, England had been threatened, France had been threatened for their participation with the president, with events that had taken place with the Middle East. And here's the challenge we face. Are we seeing a reshaping of the Middle East entirely? The Sunni nations drawing closer together. That's what the media is saying. But do they know that Iran is not a Sunni Muslim nation? Mm-hmm. It's a Shi'i Muslim nation. And there has been a schism in Islam, really, since the very foundation of Islam. And there are differences in terms of leadership. Erdogan wants to be the caliph or the leader of the Islamic world, as the Ottoman Empire once was. And it was only at the time of World War I that the world was broken into pieces by two European nations, France and England, to determine how the Arab / Islamic community should live and where they should live and what their boundaries should be.
2: Yeah.
1: Showing how you could really mess things up by not understanding culture and religious fervor. Anyway, I don't think the president has an end game, to be honest with you. I think their goal would be to have the Strait of Hormuz open and have Iran incapable of having nuclear capabilities and having a leadership that may not be changed but may be submissive. Of those three wishes, the third one is impossible to receive. The second one is a possibility. The first one may, through some wild form of alliances, which will keep Iran alive and with assurances to them, the Strait of Hormuz could be open, but we would lose control. Or should I say the Strait of Trump?
2: Yeah.
1: Strait of America.
2: No, he was going to call it the Strait of Trump.
1: I know.
2: That's what he would like to do. He likes to name stuff. This is after himself and, of course, the country, which I think in his mind are synonymous now. But, it's we got Lake America and the Gulf of America. And
1: New America?
2: Not New Mexico, but New America. I think some of it's trolling, ladies and gentlemen, so you have to laugh at it. Like, you have to. Yeah. If you don't, you'll rip your hair out, and you can't afford to do that. So, but seriously.
1: No, I want the last three to stay in.
2: Ladies and gentlemen, we want you to be praying. Continue to pray about this.
1: One more thought.
2: It looks impossible as the days go on.
1: Not to interrupt you, we saw the 20 missiles launched at Jordan.
2: Yes.
1: One thing we can say and safely say, although Iran is shooting munitions, they're not landing.
2: No, it's not successful, but still.
1: But that's good news. So what they do have is insufficient to really be a true long-term threat. And with over 100% inflation, prices going up significantly week to week now.
2: Yeah.
1: Week to week. We recall when Venezuela went through this process many years ago, the radical inflation. Grocery stores virtually became empty.
2: Yeah.
1: People, in the morning, we'd go out and work all day, and it would take the whole day's labor just to pay for a meal at night. Germany got to that place for a while, too, World War II. It's unsustainable, and I think that's what the president's hoping for. But ironically, all this is falling right at a time where we have the midterms, and tonight we have the Republican convention getting together where the president's to speak, and they're to kick it off. You've got, the idea of affordability, which is one of the big narratives, how are they going to address that? These are questions I think America's asking.
2: Well, and that's, I've dealt with this yesterday, talking about, you mentioned the word narrative, but that we move past the Labor Day holiday, we are now into full swing midterm campaigning, and this is when the messaging really starts to get hot, it really starts to move and to go. It's no accident that they have this big, I think it's in Dallas, the convention, the Republican convention.

0: No surprise. You know, this is very strategically positioned, and the president's asked that the speakers and those that are there really focus on people who are in a tight election. Like, it could swing either way. So it's obvious what they're doing, but affordability is definitely the case. And, you know, once again, I hate to say this, but once again, the Democrats have the upper hand on the narrative and on the messaging, because all they have to say is, hey, there's a war going on that the president got us into. Right. It's in Iran. It's caused the price of oil and gasoline and fuel to go up. Diesel prices, it's people spending $100 to fill up half of a tank of their truck because the limits on the gas pump, $100. It's like, well, I got to go to two pumps to fill up. It's ridiculous. So this is the narrative. And you know what's unfortunate, Dad, is they're not totally wrong. Like, they're not totally off base. Is that, yeah, if things seem like they are getting more expensive, or if there's a concern momentarily with inflation, that is to blame. Now, if you pan out and you're a little more fair and comprehensive in your scope of things, like you mentioned, the economy overall, if you look especially at the jobs numbers,
1: fantastic.
0: Things actually look really good.
1: Fantastic.
0: Employment's holding down at 4.1%.
1: Yeah.
0: I'm sorry, unemployment at 4.1%. The way we were expecting in August, 53,000 new jobs, and we had 160 or 180 some, wasn't it? So,
1: and notice a lot of those jobs are coming in areas where people are going to spend money, like restaurants and entertainment.
0: Interestingly enough.
1: To me, again, the economy is showing or demonstrating some level of strength and a willingness for people to spend.
0: Right.
1: But
0: exactly.
1: Is that going to be sustainable? At some point, they're going to say, wait a minute, you know, let's cut
0: it
1: back.
0: Well, consumer debt is going up.
1: Significantly.
0: More than expected. So that makes me wonder, well, are people spending, but they're going into debt? And now if they're following what our country is doing at $40+ trillion, then that wouldn't become a surprise. But the fact is, this, as we move into this midterm, it is extremely important, because how this election goes will determine at least the next 2 years of how the nation and how our government operates. And, you know, there's an expectation that the House is going to flip. We'll have from Republican to Democrat.
1: Will that make
0: majority.
1: A difference, the way the Republicans have voted under Trump's administration?
0: That's a good thought. Well, it will ensure.
1: They can't even vote to have IDs presented when you go into a voting room. Yet, if you go into one of Mondami's government grocery stores, you got to have an ID. I mean,
0: of course
1: this
0: do.
1: Is insane to think that we are unwilling to have every. And it's so easy to get an ID. There's no poverty-stricken person that can't get an ID.
0: If you're legal.
1: Well, if you're legal, that's a good, excellent point. But
0: if
1: the reality
0: is, you're an American citizen in good standing, and yes, I agree with you.
1: Now, the Supreme Court is going to be looking again at Trump's voting idea, mail-in voting concepts, and that could change the direction. But of course, we're so close to the election.
0: Yeah,
1: will it make a difference either
0: point,
1: way?
0: No.
1: At this point,
0: no, because early some of the states, and I forget which one it is. Is it North Carolina? Well, one of the states has already started sending out.
1: I'm sure
0: the proxy,
1: they have. Yeah,
0: the mail-in
1: it's about
0: ballots.
1: That time.
0: It's already happening. So we're here,
1: ladies and gentlemen. Now,
0: I know we're here, and that's why it's like. And I told the people in a previous program. I've mentioned this actually any number of times, and I'm going to encourage one more time. My hope is that our people that are watching, not only do they make it a point that they are going to participate in the voting process, but that before you vote, you take it to prayer. You can't just blindly vote for someone because they have a D behind their name or an R, but you really need to look at the people and the policies. Look at the person, look at the policies. You need to know, and a good place to start, this is a little practical, but I think it's a good place to start. Because people are wondering, like, well, what do I do? Well, you know, you, through your state's Secretary of State, you can, as far as I know, in every capacity, in every state, you can get a copy, a sample of your ballot. So you'll know exactly what's on there. There's no surprise.
1: Many states have an app that you can do that, like state
0: exactly.
1: Louisiana.
0: You go vote, right. So here, I can do that. Right now, I can go pull up my sample ballot, and I can see exactly what's going to be on there, who it is that's going to be on there. So I have ample time to do research.
1: That's right.
0: And to know what's happening. This is what you and I need to be doing. You know, this is a situation where you know what's right, ladies and gentlemen. You know what you ought to do, so you need to do it. And your vote does matter. And I took time yesterday to give examples as to why I feel that's the case. So again, we want people to be in prayer, though, about all of these things, for sure. There's not enough time to bring up everything that I wanted to mention, but I'll go ahead and bring this up. This regards Israel, and just something I want us to, you know, of course, keep on our radar. I think it's important that we pay attention to Israel. The UK, France, and Canada announced that they're going to implement a ban on trading with Israeli settlements in the West Bank. Now, this is part of their, quote, turning point in efforts to reach a two-state solution with the Israeli-Palestinian conflict continuously ongoing. Now, this joint statement that they made, it notes that it was a year ago that these countries and these nations came together and formally recognized a Palestinian state. And we talked about that on this program when it happened, that they formally said, we recognize a Palestinian state, of which the West Bank would be considered part of that. Now, here's a part of the quote. The time has come to take further action to uphold our commitment to protect the two-state solution, our interest, and to stand up for our values before it's too late. Now, this is on behalf of the UK Prime Minister, Andy Burnham, French President Macron, and then the Canadian Prime Minister, Mr. Carney. And this is their joint statement. Now, our Secretary of State, Marco Rubio, responded saying that the U.S. will obviously not participate in this action. I'm glad of that. Now, this comes on the heels of the Prime Minister of Israel, Mr. Netanyahu, deciding to move forward with expanding settlements into what's called the E1 area, which is basically the West Bank. It's basically 4.5 to 5 mile square mile area. It's not very big, but it contemplates an area that is east of Jerusalem. So this is and if you go to the Middle East, you will understand that this really is very, very close in proximity, and it does center around Jerusalem, with the West Bank kind of being kind of like a kidney shape around it. So it is very significant. And by the way, that moving forward with that area and the settlements, Israel is catching a lot of heat over that. It's a lot of negative news. So again, a big development here, because we're talking once again about the idea of a two-state solution. And you've got countries now, the UK, Canada, France, taking action. Now, the Israeli settlements that they're discussing are not huge economic aspects for these countries. Now, it is to the settlements, but this is really a sign. It is very symbolic. Some call it window dressing. I say it's a big sign. So we've got about 2.5 minutes left of the program. Do you have any thoughts or opinions on this development? I know you're not surprised.
1: Well, you know, there's a lot being said. I was just looking at recent comments by Netanyahu, and of course, he's addressing a variety of things, but he's also addressing what's going on with regard to the settlements. And Israel is also facing something that many are not paying attention to. It's the aliyahs coming around the world. People over 40,000 just recently have come over to Israel, Jews returning back to Israel.
0: They are
1: having growth, and as far as population, and they're needing room to do these things. So you've got these so-called radical settlers. They claim they're radical, but they're really protecting their land. But there's been no physical decision as to specific boundaries that have ever been truly agreed upon. Israel has already given up the Gaza years ago, forced their people out of there. We have, as you've said many times, the ABC sections of the West Bank, or what we call historically Judea. So Israel has some issues to address, and they've got to naturally grow. Are the settlements that bad? That never was a big argument till many years ago. Initially, it was not a challenge, the settlements. In fact, Israel was referred to as a whole settlement. They call them illegal occupiers. But we're going to face, and we're going to see, of course, in this new election coming up, the Eskerel party, or whom he's belonged to. I was trying to find something I was reading this morning about it. He's strongly in favor of the settlers, and he's going to defend them to expand and continue to expand. Netanyahu, I think, is more negotiable with those things, and he is, of course, trying to limit the expansion for political reasons, where others are not. And right now, as far as potential, there's a possibility Netanyahu may not be reelected, looking at the early evidence of their elections. And again, we, in 50 seconds, can't explain that today, but maybe we can tomorrow. So I do think it is an issue, but I do feel that it's not the place for other countries to interfere with Israel's decisions at this time. That's the challenge Israel is now confronted with. Florida is basically saying, we're not going to do business with people that sanction products or services coming from Israel. So there's a lot of positives, but again, none of this should happen. Mm. We should not be involved in this, as we would not want them involved in our politics.
0: Exactly right. And so as we look at everything happening in the world, ladies and gentlemen, we want to again encourage you. We are to pray for the peace of Jerusalem. That means we're to recognize that's God's land, that's God's city, and the land is not to be parted. It's not to be divided, and that is what the Word of God says. That's not just an opinion. Thank you for joining us today on Insight, and we'll see you back here next time.
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1: This is Dr. Gabriel Swaggart, and we've got something that I believe you need. In fact, let me share this with you. I'll never forget the day whenever my grandfather began to explain to us as a family that the Lord had been dealing with him about putting together a study Bible, but it was unlike any other study Bible on the market. We didn't really quite comprehend until we got it into our hands, and we realized what a valuable tool the Expositor Study Bible really is. We have sold over 5.5 million copies of the Expositor Study Bible in one of its variations. And we've got several different versions available right now. And we also have brand new, hot off the press, our French edition of the Expositor Study Bible. You can see it right there on the screen. Pick up your copies right now. You will not be disappointed.
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2: This is Gabriel Swaggart, president of Jimmy Swaggart Bible College. 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I can promise every prospective student a well-rounded education on this beautiful campus where people are respected and true Christian faith is practiced. As the grandson of evangelist Jimmy Swaggart, I can assure you that your time spent here will result in three things. Number one, an understanding of the message of Jesus Christ and Him crucified. Number two, what it means to be thoroughly Pentecostal. And number three, how to apply the Word of God to your everyday life and living.
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1: 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Welcome to Francis and Friends.

0: Good morning, everyone. Welcome to the program this morning. So glad to have you joining us. We've got a small but powerful panel today. We want to welcome Dr. Gray.
1: Good morning, Pastor. Good to be part of your panel today.
0: And Josh Rosenstern is here.
2: It's great to be here. Thank you so much.
0: And that's all we've got. But we've got so much brain power to my left with these two guys that we can light up the moon. We don't need anybody
1: else. The Holy Ghost is here.
0: There you go. There you go. We'll remind everyone that September the 18th, Friday night, September the 18th, I'm going to be in Columbus, Mississippi. One service that Friday night at 7 o'clock. The location will be All Nations Christian Fellowship Church in Columbus, Mississippi, Friday night at 7 o'clock. If you live in that area, we'd love to have you come out, especially if you're a media church member. We would love to meet you. And then the next weekend, Friday the 25th through Sunday the 27th, I'm going to be in Petal, Mississippi. That is a suburb of Hattiesburg at the Petal Spiritual Life Center, Friday and Saturday night at 6:30, Sunday at 10:30. Love to have you come out and be in those services. Looking forward to a great time. And as I said, if you're a media church member, love to have a moment to meet you and to shake your hand. And then my son, Matt, is going to be preaching Sunday morning only, September the 13th, in Brighton, Michigan. And the location will be Brighton Faith Worship Center, and one service at 11 a.m. So for those of you that live in the greater Detroit area, why don't you come out and be in the services, especially if you're a media church member. Introduce yourself to Matthew and tell him you're a media member, and he looks forward to meeting you. And then on that same Sunday, the 13th, right here at Family Worship Center,

0: Center. We're going to have a great day with Gold City Quartet. They'll be singing for us in the Sunday morning service, a couple of songs, but Sunday night at 6 o'clock is going to be a worldwide Southern gospel music concert. And we would love to have you come out and be a part of the live television audience. I know that you're going to enjoy it. All seats are free and no cost to get in. A love offering will be taken and for the group, but you're welcome to come and we would love to have you. And this is going to be a great day of music and fun. It's going to be a wonderful time. So come out and be with us and take part in it. All right, let's get started this morning in our emails. And this is one, the first email that we get is something that we've gotten many times over the years here. And it is this: is there such a thing as generational curses? And the answer is yes and no. If you're not saved, everybody's under a generational curse. It's the fall. Every single unsaved person is born under the curse of sin because of the fall in the Garden of Eden. But if you're saved, there is no such thing as generational curses. That was broken at the cross. I'm going to say more about that in a moment, about why people come up with this teaching. But I want to get Dr. Gray's and Josh's opinion first. Dr. Gray, what do you say about generational curses?
1: I feel the same way that you do, Pastor. And your explanation is the best one. Through salvation, the power of the blood, the power of the Holy Spirit, the curse is broken. I don't know why people cannot accept that, but they still want to try to insist, you know, that if they have a problem with alcohol or cursing or smoking or something like that, it's because of the curse. It's not either part of it. It's just part of the culture that we live in. If people get into those things, they have to get delivered from that. But it can happen to anybody, but it doesn't have to happen to anyone.
0: In Exodus chapter 20, where we get the Ten Commandments, verse 5 says, "You shall not bow down yourself to them nor serve them, for I, the Lord your God, am a jealous God, visiting the iniquity of the fathers upon the children unto the third and fourth generation." And that's what they use to buttress the generational curse. That's one of the statements. But they fail to read or they ignore the last few words of that sentence, "of them who hate me." Christians don't hate the Lord. And then the next verse says, "and showing mercy unto thousands of them who love me and keep my commandments." That mercy is our deliverance. And so, no, we don't believe in generational curses. Josh, what would you have to say?
2: Oh, I think, gentlemen, y'all have covered this and covered it so many times. I'd give the same answer. The blood of Jesus is greater than any curse that may or may not exist. And now, I do want to bring this up because I think this is a factor. We do see that. It's on the same topic. I think we do see where children that are born into homes where you've got certain characteristics or things that are happening, unfortunately, those actions and lifestyles do tend to repeat. Mm-hmm. Now, I don't know if I would call that strictly a generational curse from what's being brought up, but I think sometimes people may confuse. For example, you have a father or parents who are alcoholics, and a child is born into that home. They grow up in that, and then they become an alcoholic. Is that a generational curse, or are they subject to being a product of their environment and you know, that nature versus nurture thing? And I think that is a reality. I do think that when you have children that are born into homes where you see certain activities that are not very good, that are sin, those children can adopt those characteristics and continue those on. And the same destructive forces, unfortunately, continue on. You can see this with even a temper. And you've got parents that are just, they're angry, they're mean, and they rip their kids apart. And their kids learn that, and then they continue it, and it just goes on and on and on. They do it to their children. So I think that can be the case. But I don't know that I'd call that a generational curse. But I do believe that's probably where people get things confused.
0: Well, when you're born into an unsaved home, those children, by nature, are going to acquire some of the same vices.
2: Yes, that's right.
0: Because to them, that's normal.
2: Mm-hmm.
0: even if there is a negative connotation, is let's say a parent or one of the parents or both are alcoholics, and that yet still that barrier of alcohol consumption and being negative is broken down. Mm-hmm. Because they see their parents doing it, you know. Mm-hmm. But by the same token, I know individuals that were born into homes like that and never touched it.
2: True.
0: And I mean, and they're not saved. They're not Christians. But they saw the destructive aspect of it, and they just determined they're not going to do that. Mm-hmm. And but I think it's more on the other side than mm-hmm. that side. Yeah. But I think the real question is there such a thing as generational curses? I don't think that's really the right question. I think the right question to ask is, why are churches teaching this? Why are preachers teaching this? I think that's the most important thing. And the answer is very simple. Number one, they don't know the Bible. Number two, they do not understand the doctrine of sanctification. Number three, they have a faulty view of the cross of Jesus Christ. When Christ died on the cross, He died to atone for man's sin and to break the yoke of bondage. Mm-hmm. However, we see individuals, they get saved, and so many vices fall off. But some things don't readily fall off. Maybe cursing, it may be temper, it may be alcohol, whatever the case may be. And so the Christian, not wanting to do this, finds himself doing this over and over, and they go to their pastor and they ask, what do I need to do? And the pastor, not knowing how to live for God himself, well, you got to try harder. You can fast it away. Or you got a demon. Or it's not your fault, it's your daddy's fault. It's your mama's fault. And so we're going to, and then you've got guys, you know, that have, in the last couple of years, they made a name for themselves having deliverance services, and they get supposedly Christians that have problems. They get garbage cans out and they have them vomiting in the garbage can in the service. That's silly. That's not Bible. It's not biblical. It is actually, it's an insult to the holiness of Christ, an insult to the holiness of Christ, and an insult to the price that he paid at Calvary. And, you know, I heard a very well-known preacher, I'm not going to say his name, a few years ago I was listening, and he was teaching generational curses. And you know how he came up with his, that you got a curse, it's a demon? Is because he had a problem in his own life that he couldn't get victory over. And so finally he adopted the idea that it's not my fault. I was born into this.
1: Blame it.
0: It's my daddy's fault. My daddy had this problem. My grandfather had this problem. Or I found out that I had six generations that go back that all had this problem. So, whatever problem they had has no bearing on you. Period. Zero. Zip. Nada. He didn't understand, doesn't understand, even to this day, the victory that Christ won. They don't understand that the same faith that gets you in, which is justification, is the same faith that keeps you in sanctification. They don't understand. They're trying to sanctify themselves by works. And you going to somebody to pray a so-called demon out of you, that's works. And they don't understand. They go back to the cross. Lord, I have this, you know, so many other things fell off. But this nicotine, alcohol, lust, whatever it is, I'm still struggling with that. And Lord, I know you won the victory at Calvary over every aspect of sin. You conquered the world, the flesh, and the devil by what you did on Calvary's cross. And I'm struggling. And I am today, not worried about tomorrow. I can't undo what happened yesterday. But today, I'm appropriating the faith. I'm appropriating by faith the victory that Christ won at Calvary's cross. And I am not leaning on my own understanding. I'm not leaning on my works. I'm not leaning on I read 10 chapters today. I'm not leaning on I prayed 45 minutes today, so you've got to deliver me. No,

0: I am leaning by faith on the victory that you secured at Calvary's cross. And sometimes you'll find immediate victory, and sometimes there's a battle. Always never forget that when Moses and Aaron appeared before Pharaoh the first time and said, let my people go, he didn't let them go. Mm-hmm. They had to come back and come back and come back. What was it, seven times? That just didn't happen by chance. That is to show us, that's a spiritual lesson. That goes to show us Pharaoh is a type of Satan. And the fact that he didn't let them go in the meeting shows us, it's a spiritual lesson that shows us that Satan doesn't want to give up.
1: That's right.
0: He will fight. He will buffet. He will hinder. Mm-hmm. He will do everything he can to exert strong man power and dominion over the child of God. But if you keep coming back to the cross and you keep appropriating the victory by faith that Christ won at the cross, you will begin to see a victory in your life. You know, I was preaching in a southern, I think it was Arkansas, a few years ago, and a man came up to me about, he's probably in his early 40s, and said, hey, can I talk to you in private? He said, I don't want to discuss this. I don't want anybody to hear me. I said, well, sure. And we walked over to a corner, and he goes, I just want to thank you. Tell your dad, thank you for the message of the cross. I said, oh, okay. He said, because let me tell you what happened to me. He said, I gave my heart to the Lord about 4 or 5 years ago. And he said, I got saved. He said, I got baptized in the Holy Spirit. He said, nicotine fell. Alcohol fell. My cursing went away. Never crossed my mind. A curse word never crosses my mind anymore. He began to name several things. He said, but one thing didn't fall off. He said, marijuana. He said, I've been a lifelong, ever since I was a teenager, smoker of marijuana. Every single day. I come home from work, and as some people would pop open a beer, and he said, I would do that every once in a while, but mostly I went outside, rolled a joint, and smoked a joint. And he said, when I got saved, I knew this was not right. He said, but I couldn't give it up. I could not give it up. He said, I throw it away, and then I'm digging around trying to find it. And he said, but I began to listen to SBN, and I began to listen to the Message of the Cross program and Brother Swagger's teaching, and I didn't understand it, but something in my heart said, this is right. This is the way. And I began to listen. And he said, slowly I begin to appropriate by faith the victory that Christ won. I begin to acknowledge that I cannot win myself, that I cannot break this addiction. And he said, Donnie, he said, it didn't happen immediately. But I noticed little by little the desire diminished. And he said, now it's been well over a year. Not only have I not smoked marijuana, I don't even have a desire for it.
1: Wonderful.
0: So that's the answer. It's not you doing this or that. It's not demons.
1: You know, that's a very good illustration, and that should have helped a lot of people. I want to come back to that word, generational curses. I do believe in generational influence. And I would substitute the word influence for the word generation curses. Curses sounds as if something that my dad did or my grandfather did or my mother, then some way biologically it falls on me and I can't do anything about it. We do have influence, the influence of parents over children, the parents over of grandparents over grandchildren. So that is true. But as you just laid out, it can be broken through the power of the blood and faith in Christ and consistently coming back to the cross and back to prayer and believing God for it, and He will do that. Thank you for that.
0: Yeah, so the victory is in Christ. Josh, you want to say something?
2: The Son shall not bear the iniquity of the Father. That's in Ezekiel. But your dad told a story that has always stuck with me, and you'll probably remember it better than me, so I'll prompt you. How's that? He lost his temper at something.
0: Mm-hmm.
2: And he felt bad about it, went to prayer.
0: I remember.
2: Please tell the story. I love the story.
0: Well, it was, my dad had a temper. Not going to lie. He had a temper. didn't explode very often, but when he did, it was earth-shattering.
2: Mm-hmm.
0: And I was little, and he was out. This is before we moved to Baton Rouge. We were still living in Wisner. And he was out with my grandfather, and they were repairing something outside. And this neighbor, a man, didn't like something and came over and started screaming at him to stop. And I'm out there with them. Now, I kind of remember it, but I don't. Yeah. And I'm standing out there, and the man just starts cursing up a storm. GD this, GD that, M, you know, just the worst of the worst. And Dad had a hammer in his hand, and he lost his temper. And when he came to himself, he had that man backed up against the wall with that hammer under his nose and said, if you open your mouth in front of my son one more time, this is that words, I'm going to part your scalp.
2: Oh, boy.
0: And the guy's eyes got big. Oh, I'm sorry. And he ran off. So they started back to work. And the Lord, what, all of a sudden, guilt came all over. He goes, oh, no. Lord, I'm sorry. And the Lord started rebuking him. And he said, I was praying, and I said it out loud, Lord, my dad has a temper.
2: Mm-hmm.
0: My grandfather had a temper.
2: Mm-hmm.
0: And I've inherited from them. And he said, all of a sudden, the Lord spoke to him and said, I thought I was your father.
2: There you go.
1: Oh.
2: That's it.
0: And he said he just...
1: Wow.
0: He just melted away. And the Lord said, no, that was won. That victory was won at the cross. And so he went over to apologize to the guy, knocked on the door. When the guy opened the door, he was scared to death. He was just standing back there, and he was looking at Daddy's hands to see if that hammer was in his hands. And so Daddy said, sir, I've come to apologize. And he goes, what? And he goes, yeah, I was wrong. I should have never done that. And he said, I'm a Christian, and the Lord just got a hold of me and rebuked me. And they've been to talking. They got to be friends.
2: How about that?
1: Wow.
0: You know, I mean, not good friends, but they became, you know. And but it was, you know, the statement, I thought I was your father.
2: There you go.
0: And he said, that got him.
2: Mm-hmm.
1: Wow.
0: And that's when, you know, and he used to preach. He said, don't give me this argument that you're a product of your culture. He said, when you get saved, right, you enter into the culture of the redeemed. I know he got one day, it was in Italy or France, he got a bunch of Pentecostal preachers over there pretty angry because of their drinking. And they were all ordering at the table, and they said, no, we're not doing this. He said, no, you're not drinking that wine at this table. And he was nice about it, but he said, no. And they started, well, it's our culture. Dad just looked at him and said, I thought your culture was the culture of the redeemed.
2: Mm-hmm.
0: And once again, they all kind of like, they didn't know how to respond to that.
2: There you go.
0: And but he was adamant. He would not let these preachers in these countries that tried to condone wine tell them, no, we're not doing that at this table. If you insist on having your wine, you go right ahead, but I'm leaving. And he was very nice about it. He never was mean in his comments to him, but he said, no, we're not doing that. We're not doing that. It's not happening. And he would preach against it in front of them.
1: Mm.
0: And, you know, some of them got mad, but that's just the way it was. On June the 4th, 2026, you responded to an email question about the rapture and those left behind getting saved. You said that not everyone who gets saved at that time will lose their life, that some will, but some won't. My understanding has always been that everyone who denies the mark of the Antichrist will be killed or will die because they will not be able to buy or sell, therefore dying of hunger and thirst. Can you tell me where I might find that insight? Well, what you might understand, that is true. Those who refuse to take the mark of the beast will die. But here's where you're missing it. Not the whole world will not be under the domain of the Antichrist. Only the nations that arise out of the old Roman Empire. Those are the only nations that will take the mark of the beast. But everyone else, the Antichrist, this is a misnomer of people that they think that the Antichrist will control the whole world. He won't. And we know that because of Matthew, what is it, 25, the judgment of the nations. And if you go to Matthew 25.
2: Is it 28?
0: 28. And you'll read about the judgment of the nations. You'll read about the sheep nations and the goat nations. The sheep nations are the nations that did not align themselves with the Antichrist. The goat nations are the nations that did align themselves with the Antichrist. So do you understand that? Secondly, there will, as I said, there will be untold millions, maybe a billion or more people that will the Antichrist will have no direct influence over. Now, he will have in some countries, even though the mark of the beast is not applicable to them, he will still have influence because there will be those goat nations that they, even though the Antichrist doesn't rule and reign over them, they are in lockstep with him. Mm-hmm. In total lockstep. But what they do to their citizens has no bearing on the Antichrist because he's not in control of their countries. Would y'all like to comment on that?
1: No, I think that's good.
0: So that's what you're not understanding. But go read Matthew 28. The sheep nations and the goat nations. Is it wrong to ask God for those in a reprobate mind another chance or prolong his decision to put them in a reprobate mind? Well, I don't ever think it's wrong to stop. I don't ever think it's right to stop praying for somebody. Mm-hmm. It's a family member or a friend. No matter how bizarre or how evil you may think they're acting, if they're someone you love, I would never stop praying for them. Mm-hmm. And I wouldn't worry about the designation reprobate mind. I would leave that up to the Lord. I think we have to be very careful. As a minister of the gospel, I know there are times, and I've been around or observed some people that I theologically and biblically can say that's a reprobate mind. But I can't say that about everybody. No matter how bizarre their actions or how negative or me, whatever, I can't say that about everybody. There are some people, there's a witness of the Spirit, and you know they've crossed that line. But we need to leave that up to the Lord. What would y'all say?
1: You know, it's a very sad thing, but it's true. As a pastor for many years, I've met people who I could tell they were beyond discussion. They were beyond my influence. They were beyond my prayers, were not interested. They had hardened their hearts, stiffened their neck, and wanted nothing to do with God. Most people are not that way. There's just a few that way.
0: But you know, there's been many testimonies, Dr. Gray, of individuals that responded that way, a hardened heart, they wouldn't, you know, da-da-da. But when they're laying on that deathbed.
1: Yeah, that's another time.
0: And they're facing eternity. And all of a sudden, they're confronted in their own spirit with their mortality. It's amazing how many of them change their tune. Mm-hmm. And how many of them do get saved.
1: I remember the story of a man. I visited him in the hospital. He was part of the family. They went to our church, but he did not come to church. And I don't know about his background because I did not know his life as a lost person, a non-church person. He was about 65. I went to his office, I went to the hospital to pray for him. And I knew he'd been a very hard and evil man, but there, as you just said, it brought that to my mind. He was softened. He had blood coming out of his mouth. Mm. He was bleeding from his lungs. Mm. He had emphysema. He died in just a day or two. But he had humbled himself at that point.
0: Yeah.
1: He was open to being to come to the Lord, and I led him to the Lord that day.
0: Yeah. When you're facing your mortality, it changes a lot of things. We've got to take a break. We'll be right back. Continue to send your questions to onair@jsm.org. You know that.
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Okay, I have a very interesting email here. Recently, especially after losing my only surviving parent last year, my dad, I've had a lot of trouble finding exact answers to the following questions. And so I just wondered if I sent you my questions that you would give me an answer for. And she said a few more things, but I won't go into that. First question, why did God let my loved one die? Well, God doesn't let anyone die, but it's appointed unto man once to die. We don't all live forever in this life. There is an expiration date on everyone's life. Some die younger, some die older, but everyone dies, and death is a product of the fall. When God created Adam and Eve, He created them to live forever. Matter of fact, if Eve hadn't sinned and Adam hadn't sinned, they'd still be alive right now. He never created man to die, but because of sin, death came into the world. So it wasn't God that let them die. They just died. You know, I lost my dad last year, but he was 90 years young. There's an expiration date on this mortal body. That's just the way that it is. Second question, do you think that my loved one knew that when they were dying, they were going to die or going to heaven? I can't answer that question. I don't know your loved ones. I cannot answer that question, and nobody can that doesn't know them. I don't know if they made a profession of faith, if they walked with the Lord. I have no way of knowing that, so I don't know what they knew or didn't know in their heart. Do you think my parents' family members have now finally resolved unresolved tensions that went unresolved here on earth? Well, first of all, it comes back. Were your family that's passed on, were they saved? If they're saved, there'd be no problem in heaven. Whatever is unresolved on earth is resolved in heaven.

0: because you have a new nature. Your body is gone. You're in soul and spirit. You're in the presence of the Lord. And there is no infighting. There is no arguing. There is no unresolved tension among Christians that were on this earth when they get to heaven. Would you agree? Won't you agree with it?
1: Yeah. Does this writer and questioner understand the power of conversion and salvation? Salvation, genuine salvation, changes everything. If you're saved, you're ready.
0: Yeah.
1: If you're saved, you'll go to heaven. If you're saved and you're forgiven of your sins, then you will not deal with that. So it's all an issue of whether that person is genuinely saved or not.
0: Exactly. Fourth question. Do you think that the people that were once a part of my family and that have now died have all now been reunited in heaven? Well, yeah, we'll know as we are known.
1: If they were saved.
0: If they were saved. But once again, if they were saved. And I don't mean just said they were saved, because a lot of people confess, but they don't possess.
1: That's it. Millions join the church. Right. Millions get baptized. They're not saved.
0: But in heaven, we're going to know our friends that are there. We're going to know loved ones. Now, our relationship with them will not be the same, because in heaven, there's a totally different purpose. In heaven, we're not given to marriage. We're not given to, none of that. We're in a spirit. We're soul and spirit. We're not in a physical body. We're waiting to receive our glorified body. But the emphasis in heaven is not our relationship with one another. It's our relationship with the Lord.
1: That's it.
0: And that's what people have got to understand. And everything has changed. Your way of thinking is gone. Your desire is gone. You're in the presence of the Lord. Fifth question, do you think that my family are watching over me or will be watching me on events such as Easter, New Year's, my birthday from now on? There's no evidence in the Bible that those in heaven can peer down and look at loved ones left on earth. There's no indication in the Word of God. And besides that, I don't mean to hurt, I'm not trying to hurt your feelings, but they're not really interested in what's going on this earth. When you get to heaven, there's not going to be anything else in your mind but the Lord Jesus Christ. What anything else, guys, but you always
1: say? You know, we hear that quite often, particularly in the Catholic faith, because they believe that their saints can hear them. Not so. The saints are at rest in heaven. Can you imagine if the blessed saints, my dear mother and your dear father and others, do you think they're in heaven looking over the portals of glory and they see the war going on in Ukraine and Russia? They see the war going on with Iran. They see things going on in America and around the world. No, they don't see all of that. They're up there enjoying the presence of God. And I wouldn't want it any other way.
0: Exactly. I've been a media member for many years now, just wondering if someone truly believes that the Jesus died spiritually doctrine, is that person truly saved? Well, that's a very interesting question. It's a very good question. And here's the answer to some of it. I've never met anyone that was in the hyperfaith movement that believed this got saved that way. They all got saved the right way. And through whatever reason, they got sucked in to this nefarious teaching. And then they begin to believe that doctrine. Now, I would have to say this, that as long if a person got saved the right way, and their faith doesn't change from that, they may be embracing bad doctrine, but it doesn't change the status of their heart. And they will never walk in all of the benefits of the new covenant like they can, because their foundation, I mean, they're following a wrong way. Dr. Gray?
1: You know, we talk about doctrine here a lot, and we should. It's very important. But there's many doctrines that you can hold to that will not necessarily change your salvation experience. But there are some that will. Now, the one that you're mentioning there, I don't think it necessarily does. But I do think that's a false

0: talked. I don't understand, Pastor, why people want to teach that. Why would they want to suggest that the great God of heaven, the God of the universe, dies? His physical body died, yes, but how could they think the deity dies? How could they come up with a doctrine like that? I don't understand their logic. I don't understand their philosophy. I don't understand. There is no biblical basis for it. Why do they get, what gives them the joy to preach that?
1: Yeah, that's the question, you know, and at the very crux of that doctrine, you know, where people, and a lot of people don't understand it. You know, they say they believe it. They don't even really understand what it's meaning. But they're teaching that on the cross, Christ did not become the propitiation for our sins. They don't believe that on the cross that Christ became the offering, the sin offering. They literally believe that he became a sinner. One of their gurus actually taught, and I don't know if he still does or not, but actually taught that on the cross Christ became demon possessed. And that
0: means that his nature would have to change.
1: Yes, yes.
0: It's not so.
1: But see, one of the foundations of the hyperfaith movement is the little God, the big man. They deify man. That hyperfaith teaching.
0: Yeah.
1: The same person actually taught, every time you read in the Bible it says Jesus, you can put your name in there. Well, no, you can't. No, you can't.
0: No.
1: But those people, the ones that I know personally that would espouse that, none of them got saved by believing in a born-again Jesus. They got saved the right way. So my answer would be that if your faith stays that way, then I'm going to have to leave everything else into the hands of the Lord.
0: Well, back to my question of what do you gain from that doctrine? How does that add to faith? Does it add to anything of my salvation experience? To claim that Christ, I mean, his body dies on Golgotha. Everybody teaches that. Most people do. I did have some liberal professors that denied that. But he dies on Golgotha, but some way then the deity of Christ goes to hell and dies.
1: Yeah.
0: So they're really saying that the God Almighty, the deity of God, dies. So I don't understand how that can be true. It can't be true. If that would be true, he would not be God.
1: No, he wouldn't be. And also not only that, if that's how he became, if he became born again in hell, then why are we worshiping him? Why don't we worship the one that saved him?
0: Yeah.
1: You know, it takes away from Christ and Christ completely. But people get, look, there's a problem in ministry.
0: Yeah, but are there any people teaching that today that you know about? I mean, any notable people?
1: Yes. Yes.
0: Really?
1: Yeah.
0: I'd hope that it was gone, but...
1: Well, you know it's not gone when it's still in their books.
0: Oh, well, yeah.
1: You know? And if you know, like, I know one, I'm not going to call the name, that was confronted over that teaching by their former pastor and confronted very strongly. And this person came to their senses and rejected it. And not only rejected it, but they went back and pulled every book that had that in it and changed it. And then reprinted the book. Hmm. Well, that shows they really do understand.
0: Yeah, yeah.
1: And they want to make it right. But these others, so many of these others, it's in their tapes, their videos, their books. Some of them even have sermons in their Bibles talking about this. But here's the point I was going to make. There is a problem in modern day ministry that too many preachers think that they've got to have every year some big brand new revelation that nobody else has. That's wrong. Now listen to me, folk. There is no new revelation. This is God's revelation right here. You know, you've heard the old saying, guys, you can't put God in a box. Well, that's

0: That's not a correct statement. God is in a box right here. God operates only in the parameters of this book from Genesis 1:1 to the final amen of Revelation. Mm-hmm. He does not operate outside of the Word of God. So there is no new revelation. Now, there is new understanding of old revelation.
1: Illumination.
0: That's exactly right, the right word, illumination. Things you didn't either you misunderstood, didn't understand completely, but as you grow in the Lord, then the Holy Spirit begins to show you and you begin to understand things better. That comes with experience too. And this whole idea, you know, and they follow the same routine. I guess they all have the same managers or whatever, but it's like, you know, like in the summer they set in, they got to come up with a new revelation. And they sit down, they put it to paper, they write a book on it, and it's introduced toward the end of December. And then for the rest of the year, every message you hear on television is tied into each chapter of that book, and they're selling that book.
1: Mm-hmm.
2: And it's a business model. Yeah, you're right.
0: It's a business model.
2: Yeah.
0: And they're using that to sell their book. And it's always, you got to have, and it's worse in the faith movement because they have to come up with more grandiose, more whatever the case, you know, but that's a problem in a lot, that's a problem with a lot of preachers, whether you're Pentecostal or not Pentecostal. It's just as bad with Baptist preachers that are on TV. They come up with some great grandiose thing and they have their book, whatever the case may be. Folks, there are no new revelations.
1: Donnie, when I went to seminary in Fort Worth, my first seminary experience was a liberal seminary at TCU. But Bob Nichols was a great pastor there, an AG pastor. You remember him?
0: I've heard the name.
1: Anyway, he had Ken Hagin for a revival. I'd never heard of him. This would be in 1967. I remember going to hear Brother Hagin. His ministry at that time, the emphasis was divine healing. And it was good. He prayed for lots of people, and he had come under the influence of people like Oral Roberts and others in the divine healing movement. But somewhere I began to read, and he was teaching the confession doctrine. That was one that stood out to me in those days, that I thought they're misrepresenting the Bible to say an undue, you know, emphasis on confession of your faith. If you confess, it's going to happen, and so forth. But that doctrine, and then it sort of moved into this prosperity doctrine. I don't remember in Bible college, I went to Bible college from 62 to 66, I don't remember anybody teaching Word of Faith at that time.
0: No, Dr. Gray.
1: It seems like it came after Ken Hagin came along.
0: Well, Dr. Gray, it actually started when I was at Southwestern.
1: But you came later than me.
0: Yes, and that would be 73 and 74.
1: Yeah,
0: that's when the book of E.W. Kenyon began to make the rounds. That's the first time when I was at Southwestern, that's when I heard of E.W. Kenyon.
1: Yeah.
0: It's when somebody gave me his book, and I'm 18 years old. You don't know that much at 18. And I started reading it, and after a couple of chapters, I just knew this ain't right. And I threw it away. Mm-hmm. But that teaching began to take hold. Mm-hmm. And these voices began to gain a foothold in people's consciousness. Mm-hmm. Now, in the beginning, some of the emphasis was correct. I think that some of these guys, that I think that the doctrine of faith had been lost in too many Pentecostal and charismatic circles, that people were not believing God like they should. Same thing that happened when Smith Wigglesworth came on the scene. That was what the core of his preaching was, let's get back to faith. God can do anything. But he kept it within the parameters of the Word of God. And so it began to go there. Now, I'm sure you talk about Bob Nichols. You knew Brother Noah. You were on staff there at Oak Cliff for a while.
1: Yeah.
0: H.C. Noah is one of the godliest pastors the Assemblies of God ever produced. He pastored the Oak Cliff.

0: Cliff Assembly of God in Dallas. He told Dad, I'm not going to call the name of the preacher. He told Dad when we were, you know, we had several revivals there, lasted for weeks. And at lunch, I think it was a Sunday after church, he told Dad this story that one of those, the man that eventually would become the guru of that teaching, at that time was in that denomination. And he was an evangelist. And Brother Noah was going to be gone for 2 weekends on vacation. And instead of having one of his staff, his associate, fill in the services, he decided to invite this guy who lived not far away, one state over, to come over and hold a meeting and do this, the Sunday morning, Sunday night, Wednesday night, then Sunday morning, Sunday night. Well, the first Wednesday night, Brother Noah was back and he walked into church. He told Daddy there was a spirit in that church. Mm. And he said, after service, I went home and told my wife, something's not right. Something's wrong. There's a spirit in this church. Sunday morning, when he came back for Sunday morning service, and you know, that church was a church of worship. Because Brother Noah was a worshiper. Very dignified, very distinguished, but he was a worshiper. And so after service, again, told his wife, something's not right here. Sunday night was even worse. So Sunday night after church, he told his wife, I'm calling a staff meeting tomorrow. I want to find what's going on here. And so he called his staff together. He said, gentlemen, what happened while I was gone? When I left, there was one spirit in this house. When I came back, there was another spirit. And they like, well, we don't know what you're talking, you know, whatever the case may be. And he said, so finally he was questioning them. And finally he just said, what was preached while I was gone? And before they could answer, no. He said, we taped it, right? I said, yes, I want the tapes. And he took the tapes of every one of those services and started listening to them. And he told Daddy, he said, from the very first service, the doctrine was wrong. The teaching was wrong. The emphasis was wrong. And it got worse. And he said, in exact words, he said, Brother Swagger, when that final service came in, there was another Jesus, another gospel, and another spirit in my church.
1: Wow.
0: And he said, so Dad said, well, what did you do? He said, well, first of all, I determined he would never set foot in my church again. Never. I don't even want him to come sit on the pew. He's not welcome. Next, he said, I had to get up and preach that spirit out of the church. Mm-hmm. And it was an improper emphasis on confession and faith. And he said it was not biblical. And so he said, from that point on, I began to pay very close attention to those people that would begin to align themselves with that teaching and say, we're not having them. Because he would have every major, if there was a major speaker in the Pentecostal world, he'd have them.
1: Yeah.
0: He said, I'm not having them. They're not right. The spirit behind them is wrong. The direction is wrong. There is an improper anointing upon them. And he didn't come as far, he didn't go as far as saying that they were, you know, they were demons or whatever the case may be, but he just said, this is not of God in any shape, form, or fashion. What is your thoughts on modalist Christians? Well, that's oneness people. That's Mormons and oneness. And a modalist is that they teach that God is just one single person. He's not one God manifested in three distinct personalities. But a modalist teaches that the Father, the Son, and the Holy Spirit are just different
2: modes.
0: Faces,
2: modes.
0: Masks,
2: that's
0: modes.
2: Where modalists come
0: that's
2: from.
0: That's where the
2: modes,
0: word modal
2: yeah.
0: comes from. And so that's wrong.
1: Yeah.
0: There are three, yeah. 1 John, there are three that bear record in heaven. The Father, the Word, the Holy Spirit.
2: That's an old teaching that goes back to, what was the name
1: Sabellian.
2: Yeah, Sabellianism.
0: Yeah.
2: Third century. That's an old thought process.
0: And that's what. And Mormons believe the same thing. I have never spoken in tongues. Does that mean I'm not saved? Speaking in tongues has absolutely nothing to do with salvation. Water baptism has absolutely nothing to do with salvation. Church membership has absolutely nothing to do with salvation. Salvation is simply a person expressing their faith, accepting the sacrifice of Christ, acknowledging they're a sinner and they cannot save themselves, and accepting the sacrifice of Christ on the cross. If they do that, they believe that, they're saved. Mm-hmm. If they go on and be baptized in the Holy Spirit, wonderful. If they don't, has no bearing on their salvation. If they go on and get baptized in water, great. But if for whatever reason they never get baptized in water, they're still saved. If they go in and join a church, great. But if they, by whatever reason, decided not to join a church, they're still saved. None of those things have anything to do with salvation. What would y'all add to that?
2: Amen.
3: You know, I'm thinking of what are the three most important things about that comes into your life when you are baptized in the Holy Spirit. You've already clarified that speaking in tongues does not in any way relate to your salvation. But let's take that a little step further. Does the baptism in the Holy Spirit make a major difference or not in your life? And as I thought about that, the baptism in the Holy Spirit gives you a power for service. We all know that.
2: Right.
3: An anointing and a power for service. Secondly, it contributes to your ability to understand the truth and how to achieve sanctification through the power of the blood. But there's another point there, and that is it helps you to understand truth.
0: Exactly.
3: The Holy Spirit reveals truth to
0: you. That's right.
3: He anoints you for service. He blesses you in your life, in your Christian walk, but He also gives you a larger understanding. And there's many other things. The baptism of the Holy Spirit opens up the gifts of the Spirit.
0: Right.
3: Strengthens you in all of the fruits of the Spirit.
0: It helps
3: many
0: you.
3: Wonderful
0: it's
3: things.
0: For your sanctification as well.
3: Yeah.
0: We've got to go to our top of the hour break. The phone lines will be open, 800-342-8430. 800-342-8430 if you'd like to call with a question or comment, or you can continue to send emails to onair@jsm.org. We'll be right back.
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5: 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That's Proverbs 16:25. This is something that you need to have. Many of you enjoy reading, but this is something you can do in just a few minutes each and every single day. $10 a copy. 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

0: 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I know the Lord will bless you.
1: The Crossfire Bible is different compared to most Bibles because of the notes it has. 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

0: All right, we are back. Good morning. I'm sending this email to express how deeply disappointed I was last week watching your program. When a caller asked how she should be baptized, she asked if someone could baptize themselves. I would regularly watch Francis and Friends, but after what I heard, I don't think I will any longer. Well, what are you watching it now for?
1: I remember that discussion.
0: Donnie's response to her question about baptism in the name of Jesus Christ left me deeply disappointed and offended because it came across as being dishonoring to the name of the Lord Jesus Christ. I understand you're a Trinitarian, but I don't think that authorized you or anyone to speak disparagingly of baptism in Christ's name. You seem to be a well-read man. You may be well aware that many theologians, now listen to this, Dr. Gray, many theologians and Bible historians agree that baptism in the early church was done in the name of Jesus Christ only. That is absolutely false.
1: Let me tell you why that's so false. The entire Nicene Council at 325 stipulated and established the Trinitarian doctrine.
0: Absolutely. Totally
1: and
0: false.
1: And they brought 318 bishops from all the way from India to England to that place. And that was one of the doctrines that they were working on, the doctrine of Christ and the doctrine of the Trinity. And they established the Nicene Creed out of that. But how could they believe that? And even the Apostles' Creed does not support that. That is just bad research on their part.
0: Not only that, a couple of years ago, Chris Tomlin, some

0: other praise and worship leaders. Well, let me go back. Archaeologists discovered some ancient manuscripts in Egypt dating back 1,800 years ago of early Christians. And in one of those manuscripts was a hymn that they sung back then. And the words were there. And so a couple of years ago, Chris Tomlin, who's a well-known praise and worship leader, and another guy who I'd never heard of but's a worship leader, they sat down with those words, and there were some notes of music there, and they pieced together what it could have sounded like, and they recreated the song. And in the song, 1,800 years ago, it acknowledged the Trinity.
1: My, my. I'd like to see that.
0: It acknowledged the Trinity. So you're wrong. You're dead wrong. Theologians said, no, they did not. And I've heard one that's tried to teach that, but that is false.
1: Well, the man's name was Sibelius.
0: Yes.
1: You remember, Josh, you mentioned that.
2: About that, yeah.
1: Sibelius, and it was about the 3rd century, and the church overall came against him and said, that's Sibelianism.
0: Yes.
1: And it's wrong, and it's false, and the church rejected it, and the church, by and large, rejects it today. You think about the Catholic Church, the Greek Orthodox Church, even the Reformed Church, the Nazarene Church, the Methodist Church, most of the Pentecostal denominations, the Lutheran Church, are all Trinitarian. Why?
0: Well, all Pentecostal groups accept oneness.
1: Right.
0: The apostolic. Then the next step. Paul himself taught and practiced this, even though he came to faith long after Peter, who preached the first sermon. No, he didn't. There's no way, there's no scripture in the Word of God that you can use to prove that Paul used a oneness teaching to baptize people.
1: Right.
0: Not at all.
1: He purposely spoke of the 3 persons of the Godhead in several of his scriptures, and how they want to ignore Matthew 28, where the Lord gave his words about the baptismal formula. They never want to discuss that, do they?
0: Well, they do. They come up with some wild, fanciful things, you know, too many times. Can diabetes, heart disease, et cetera, health issues be considered curses because people say grandpa had it or dad had it? No. That's we all, at times, because of DNA, we carry certain
2: genetics.
0: Genetics. We carry the propensity. You know, it is quite common that you see cancer running through generation after generation.
1: Right.
0: Of certain people. But that has nothing to do with a curse.
1: No, it's biology,
0: yeah.
1: DNA.
0: So,
2: Or you just need to eat better and your parents didn't, and that would help too, actually.
0: 1 Kings 12:8 says, but he forsook the counsel of the old men which they had given him and consulted with the young men that were grown up with him and which stood before him. 1 Kings 13:18 says, he said unto them, I am a prophet also as thou art, and an angel spake unto me by the word of the Lord, saying, bring him back with thee into thine house, that he may eat bread and drink water. But Elijah, the question, though, is what is the right way to get advice from an older person? It's a very interesting question. Dr. Gray?
1: We'll just ask them. if it's people like me, we'll enjoy talking about it.
0: Yeah, that's what I would say. Just ask them, you know. And but you know, let me address something too about this, Dr. Gray.
2: That's good.
0: You know, you're ordained in a denomination that is, in many churches, they're actively freezing out congregants that are over a certain age.
1: Yeah.
0: Am I right on that?
1: The seeker-sensitive model does not appeal to the older people.
0: But even churches that not necessarily seeker-sensitive, but in their quest to get younger, and we need to be younger, well, yeah. there's nothing wrong with it, but they're actually freezing out older congregants. We're no longer going to minister to you. We're not going to have any outreaches for you. We're not going to let you do this or that. And that's wrong.
1: You know, I don't know who's promoting that because it's so totally wrong. Well, I don't care if you're a child or if you're an elderly person. You are of value.

0: are you? And you count for the kingdom of God. And why would you think that you don't need everybody? The great churches of today are multi-generational. We love the little babies. We love the children. We love the youth, the young adults, older adults, all people. Everyone's important. And if you're saved, you're going to go to heaven.
1: The church should never exclude anyone for the benefit of reaching another certain group. We do not discriminate on the basis of gender, ethnicity, or age. And a healthy church is a church from the youngest of the young to the oldest of the old, all sitting there.
0: That's right.
1: That's a healthy church. Now, we do need to understand that there's nothing wrong with wanting to get the church younger. We need to do that. But that's evangelism.
0: And that's important to build the church. You've got to start somewhere. You want to reach everybody. But if you don't reach the young people, then you'll be losing your generation. There's many churches today, I'm talking about the smaller churches, everybody in there is over 65 years of age.
2: Yeah.
0: Nobody under 65. Well, if I was the pastor of that church, I would immediately get me a youth pastor and we'd start working to build a youth group. I'd get me a children's pastor, even if it's a volunteer or whatever, and I'd get me a children's program going. You can do that. You can build children and youth faster than you can build the adult service.
1: That's right. Kevin from Indiana is our first caller today. What is your question or comment for the panel?
3: Yeah, my question is, could you explain 2 Corinthians 5:19 in light of the fact that we're told we're supposed to ask for forgiveness of sins to be saved?
1: 2 Corinthians, let's put that on the screen. 2 Corinthians chapter 5 and verse 19. And to wit that God was in Christ, reconciling the world unto himself, not imputing their trespasses unto them, and has committed unto us the word of reconciliation. So what is your question now?
3: Can you explain the part where it says their sins are not being imputed in light of the fact that we're told we need to ask for forgiveness of sins to be saved?
1: Well, this is speaking of the fact that on the cross, the sins of man was imputed to Christ. He took our sin and he took our punishment for us. That's what Paul is saying here.
3: Yeah.
1: That's what the word imputing means, that we who were guilty, we who should have had our sins heaped upon our head and paid the price by us dying on the cross. Instead, our guilt was imputed to Christ, and in turn, he imputed to us his righteousness.
3: But it says the world there, so wouldn't that mean that the world's sins are not being imputed to him anymore?
1: No, it means that those who come to him, their sins are imputed to Christ, and imputed back to them is righteousness and holiness. Everything has to do with those who believe. And time the words like the world and all of that, that is a common phrase or use of a word that it's people interpret as meaning a whole, but really the meaning is for those who are a part of that or whatever. It's like example, who was at church last night? Well, everybody was at church. Well, not everybody was there, but it just means everybody that was supposed to be there. So when it says the world, it's the world and those in the world who accept Christ.
0: And Pastor, what that means for me is that it's done. Christ died on the cross for all of mankind.
1: Yeah.
0: He accepted all of the sins when he drank the bitter cup. He took the sin from the whole world and put it on himself, which was in effect, that was reconciling God back to the world, back to God, if they will believe it.
1: Yeah, right. And Kevin, you know the scripture, for God so loved the world. Well, he loves the world. He died for the world. But not everybody in the world accepts him. Mm-hmm. And not everybody is saved. But those in the world who do come to him, they are saved.
3: Okay. I had another quick question.
1: Sure.
3: Real quick. Is it true that your dad and Mickey Gilley and Jerry Lee Lewis actually recorded a song right before your dad passed?
1: We have two albums. We have an album that he recorded with Jerry Lee and an album that he recorded with Mickey.
3: Did he get an opportunity maybe to share the gospel with them in that late stage or at all? Do you think it had any effect on them at all? Or?
1: Of course. They both made it right with the Lord before they died. Jerry Lee, I'll tell you how both of them happened. You know, Jerry Lee had had some health issues in the last 5 years of his life. He had a partial stroke, and he wasn't traveling anymore, and he couldn't really perform anymore. And so one morning, one Saturday morning at prayer meeting here at the church, the Lord spoke to Dad and said, when you go home, you pick up the phone and you call Jerry Lee and you deal with him about his soul. And Dad had done that numerous times. So he got home, called him, got him on the phone, and they for the first 15 or 20 minutes, they chit-chatted what was going on, you know, checking in on each other. And then he said, Jerry Lee, I called for a reason. It's time for you to come home. The Lord is dealing with you, and you don't have much time left. And I'm going to pray the sinner's prayer, and I want you to pray it with me. And he did. Jerry Lee prayed it with him. And we got there, and Dad said to Jerry, I meant that. And Dad said there was a pregnant pause, and with a trembling voice, he said, Jimmy, I meant it as well. And right before he died, Kevin, he made this statement, I know who I am, I know where I've been, I know what I've done, but I also know where I'm going. He made it right with the Lord. Mickey was all, it was different, all raised together, but Mickey was very hard against the things of the gospel. I mean, very hard. Did not want to hear anything about the Lord. He never would come around Dad. He would not talk to Dad. He had nothing to do with us. To be honest with you, in many ways, he was a jerk. He was totally opposite. Jerry Lee always had a soft spot for the things of the Lord. Mickey didn't. Even though his mother was one of the godliest, his mother could pray the bark off a tree. I mean, she was a godly woman. And, but when we would see Mickey, he was very standoffish, very curt, nothing kind about him. But one day, when Jerry Lee had his 85th birthday, he called Dad and said, I want you to come to Memphis to be my birthday. So Dad, I, and Gabriel drove over, and Mickey was there. And I didn't like Mickey. I was not looking forward to being around him because he was just not a nice person. And I don't mean that toward everybody else. I'm talking about the Christians. And when we got through, we were leaving, I told Dad, I said, did you notice anything different about Mickey? He was totally different. And Dad said, yeah, totally different. His spirit was different. His attitude was different. So not long after that, a couple of years after, it's about 4 or 5 years, he calls Daddy. He never called my dad. In all of the years that he came to Baton Rouge for shows and all that, he never once would call Dad. He came around one time, and only because Jerry Lee was here. But anyway, he called Dad out of the blue one day at the office, Kevin. And Dad was taken aback that he was calling him and said, hey, Mickey. And his exact words was, Jimmy, I had to call you to tell you I made it right with the Lord.
2: Amen.
1: And Daddy said you could tell he was a changed person. There was a kindness. There was an openness. He was a totally changed person. So they both came back to the Lord. And we thank the Lord for that.
2: Amen.
1: And he recorded an album with Jerry Lee. And Mickey, he was going to record an album with Mickey, a duet album, and Mickey died. And so when we went to Branson to do his funeral, Dad did the service. When it was over, I asked his wife. I said, "Did Mickey ever record a gospel album?" And they said, "Yeah." And I said, "Well, can I have a copy?" So they gave it to me, and I listened to it. The music was terrible. The vocals was excellent. It was a bad studio, bad arrangement, but the vocal was excellent. So we took that and stripped all the music off and rebuilt a whole new album. music-wise, and then Dad came.

0: came in and added his voice. That's the miracle of technology. Do what?
1: Are those albums available?
0: Oh, yeah. Just go online, shopjsm.org, and it's titled The Boys from Faraday, Volume 1. The Boys from Faraday, Volume 2. Volume 1 is Daddy and Jerry Lee. Volume 2 is Dad and Mickey.
1: Well, listen, I wanted to tell you how much I appreciate you guys. I watch your study in the Word, and I like the fact that you're taking line upon line, word upon precept. You know, there's so much trash on Christian television today that I really appreciate you guys and the work you're doing.
0: Well, thank you. I appreciate that, Kevin. Thank you so much for calling. Robert from California, you're on the air. What is your question or comment for the panel?
2: This is about the communion that I was taking up on Sunday.
0: Okay.
2: Lady read the scripture about if you're not worthy of taking this cup, you shouldn't take it, or something like that.
0: Yeah.
2: I was just wondering about why would he had a woman read the scripture about the communion?
0: What was wrong with a woman reading it?
2: Well,
0: a woman can't read the Bible?
2: The pastor couldn't.
0: Well, it doesn't matter who reads it. It doesn't matter if it's a woman or a man. It doesn't matter.
2: Oh, okay.
0: Yeah.
2: But now, can a minister be preaching the gospel? Like, he's going to make me a minister, and I can't read it right. As long as the Holy Spirit and the Holy Ghost guide me, can I preach the gospel to you? Could I get my license for preaching?
0: Okay, I missed... Robert, can you say it again, your question on that? Can you say it again?
2: Okay. He wants to make me a minister within the church.
0: Okay.
2: To bring the word.
0: Okay.
2: Sometime when he calls me, and he wants to get me my license.
0: Uh-huh.
2: I'd like to go to the prisoners and preach the, and share the word there.
0: Okay.
2: That's what I was calling to do.
0: Okay. Well... So is your question, can he do this? Is that your question?
2: Can I be a minister and can read the word as long as I let the Holy Spirit guide me in any way, shape, or form?
0: Well, anybody can be a minister, Robert. Anybody. Okay. It's whoever God calls. Yeah. Man doesn't call you. If you feel a call of God to serve, especially in a prison setting, to minister those things, why not? Why not? Everybody, according to the Word of God, Robert, everybody, every child of God is a minister. Everyone.
3: God wants to use everybody.
0: He wants to use everyone. Now, there is a difference between the fivefold ministry giftings, Ephesians 4, 11, and 12, the apostle, prophet, evangelist, pastor, teacher. That's a specialized calling. But every child of God is supposed to be a minister unto the Lord. And we minister, those in the laity, they minister... by how they live their life, their conduct, their witness for Christ. And so, yes, you go right ahead if that's what you're feeling the Lord is wanting to use you to, especially if anybody needs to hear the word, it's prisoners.
3: And help your pastor every way you can.
0: Yeah.
2: Getting into prisoners. I mean, how do you get into the side the wall?
0: Well, you have to work through the chaplains that are there. You know, there's every state is different. They have a process, and your pastor should be the one to make that call to the city jail or whatever the case and ask what is their procedure for ministry to prisons. And generally, you have to go meet with the chaplain. He has to approve you. They prefer, in some cases, not all, but in many cases, institutions, penal institutions, require that you be ordained or licensed. And you got to fill out a form and all of that. But see, your church, every church can license its people to be ministers of the gospel.
2: Uh-huh.
0: So you just need to go to your pastor. If he wants you to minister in prisons, he just needs to go and make set down with the authorities to be and ask what is their procedure for getting someone from their church approved to go in and minister and to teach.
2: I see. Well, that's what I wanted to find out. Thank you so much for all the information.
0: Thank you, Robert. Gary from North Carolina, you're our next caller. What is your question?

0: comment for the panel?
1: 2 Thessalonians chapter 2, verse 3, talking about the falling away.
0: Yes.
1: Is that something to do with a rapture, or is that something?
0: 2 Thessalonians chapter 2 jumps back and forth between the second coming and the rapture. It actually discusses both in that chapter. And the falling away, there is a great debate on what falling away means. Let me just read it. It's chapter 3. Let no man deceive you by any means, for that day shall not come except there come a falling away first, and that man of sin be revealed, the son of perdition. And there's two schools of thought. There are those who say that the falling away has to do with people turning their back on the Lord. But there's just as much evidence in the Greek language and others that the falling away was a term used by our early church fathers for the rapture of the church. And I personally believe that it's talking that Thessalonians chapter 2, verse 3, that term come a falling away first, that's not referring to people backsliding. I take the position that term, because in the Cambria Bible, the Tyndale Bible, all of that, it was all translated as meaning the rapture. And I tend to believe that that's what it meant, that the falling away meant falling away from the world and into the arms of the Lord. But whether it does or it doesn't, it's not really worth arguing over, in my opinion. Do you agree with that, Dr. Gray?
2: It does. I don't have the Greek in front of me, but the question would be, does the Greek word proper to define falling away or the word departure?
0: Yeah.
2: If you study the context, the word departure fits better in the paragraph.
0: Well, after it says, there come a falling away first, and then notice the last line of the text, and that man of sin, of perdition, that man of sin be revealed, the son of perdition. That falls in line with the rapture comes first, and then the Antichrist is revealed.
2: Yeah.
0: So does that help you, Gary?
1: It does help me, but my son don't believe in the rapture, so I was asking y'all that question so I could.
2: Well, does he believe in the resurrection?
1: Yes.
0: Well, you can't believe in the resurrection of Christ and not believe in the rapture, because the Bible plainly says that the resurrection of Christ was the down payment. It uses the term earnest, or the first fruits of a resurrection to come. So if he doesn't believe in the rapture, he's denying 1 Thessalonians chapter 4.
2: Yeah.
0: And your son is... You cannot be... Let me help you. You cannot be born again and not believe in the resurrection of Christ. And if you believe in the resurrection of Christ, you cannot deny the rapture. The word rapture and resurrection means the same thing.
1: Okay.
0: And I don't know who your son's listening to, it's false what he's listening to.
2: Your son definitely needs to study 1 Thessalonians chapter 4, verses 13 and following, because you can't deny it. It's there. Paul was very clear. The rapture, the resurrection together, it's going to happen.
1: Well, I'm going to hit him right between the eyes of what y'all just told me.
2: All right, tell
0: him. You could tell him from me that he's 100% wrong.
2: And he needs to start listening to us. We'll help him.
1: Okay.
0: All right, got to take a break. We'll be right back.
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4: Ladies and gentlemen, this is Pastor Gabriel Swaggart, and we've got a very special offer that I believe you need to have in your library, something that will benefit you each and every single day. 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And it has a scripture reference, which is 1 Corinthians 1:18. And then my grandfather goes in a short description of what this verse means. 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

0: All right, let's go to Sue in Kentucky. Sue, welcome to Sun Life Broadcasting. You have a question or comment for the panel?
1: Hello, Sister Frances.
0: Hello.
1: Yes, I had a question. Is there anywhere in the Bible that Jesus is called Yeshua?
2: Well, Yeshua is
3: Hebrew.
2: That's the Hebrew name.
1: Okay.
3: It's Joshua.
2: I
3: ought to know.
2: Yeah. In the Greek, it's Jesus. In the Hebrew, it's Joshua/Yeshua. That's the
3: Yeshua.
2: Transliteration.
3: Yeah,
2: Joshua is the transliteration of Yeshua.
3: Yeshua.
1: Oh, okay. I heard my brother mention it, and I had heard it before, but I wasn't for sure.
2: Mm-hmm. But
1: so
2: the problem, yeah,
1: get it from you guys.
2: Yeah, it's a correct term, but Sue, you got a lot of people though that are erroneously going around teaching that you can't use the name Jesus, that you got to use the name Yeshua, and that's false.
1: Yes.
3: Yeah. Unless you can actually speak Hebrew and everything else you're saying is in Hebrew, that's fine.
4: Yeah,
3: don't worry about it.
4: Yeah. What about in the Spanish language or the
2: Jesus.
4: Portuguese?
3: Jesus Cristo.
2: It's Jesus Cristo.
4: I'd say it again.
2: Jesus Cristo.
4: Jesus.
3: Yeah.
4: Let's say it that way.
2: Jesus Cristo.
3: Jesus is Jesus, but Jesus Cristo is Jesus
2: Christ.
3: It's
2: a J. It's not
4: Christo
2: a...
4: Cristo is Christ.
2: Yeah.
3: Mm-hmm.
4: But they say Jesus.
2: Yeah. Jesus Cristo.
4: Mm-hmm. Mm-hmm.
3: But just Jesus. I mean, you don't need to go anywhere else. If you speak English,
4: King
3: and that's
4: James
3: your language, you just
4: Jesus.
3: Say Jesus.
2: Right.
3: Right. Exactly. That's it.
0: Right. All right, Sue, thank you. I hope we've helped you there.
1: Yes, you have, tremendously. Thank you.
0: Thank you for calling. Going to Virginia in Florida. And Virginia, welcome to Sun Life Broadcasting. You have a question or comment for the panel? Hello, Virginia?
5: Yes.
0: From Florida?
5: Yes.
0: Okay, you have a question or comment?
3: Mm-hmm.
5: Yes.
0: Okay.
2: Well, go ahead, Virginia.
5: In Matthew, it says to be baptized in the name of the Father, the Son, and the Holy Ghost. Okay?
2: Mm-hmm.
5: In Acts 2:38, it says to be baptized in the name of Jesus Christ for the remission of your sins.
2: Uh-huh. So what's your question?
5: I would like for Donnie to... explain all that.
2: Okay. Well, Matthew 28, that's the words of Christ. That is Christ himself speaking. Go into all the world, make disciples, baptizing them in the name of the Father, Son, and the Holy Spirit. That's the only place in Scripture that a baptismal formula is given. And it was given from the lips of the Lord himself. In Acts 2:38, what Peter was saying, all Bible theologians will tell you what he meant was that we baptize by the authority of Christ. That's what it means. It was not a formula. It's not a baptismal formula. It just simply means that we baptize whoever we baptize according to the authority of Jesus Christ. Mm-hmm. Anything
0: okay.
2: else?
0: Did that answer your question, Virginia? Okay, I think she's not able to hear me or something, all right. I have an email here, panel. In Ezekiel 38 and 39, it speaks of Gog and Magog. Now, so many Bible scholars think this war is a separate war from Armageddon. But I believe the Scripture is clear that it's not. I believe the Bible is clear that Gog is the Antichrist. Read Ezekiel 38 and verse 17.
2: Yeah, well, 38:3, when it says, I'm against you, O Gog, the chief priest of Meshach and Tubal, that is the Antichrist. That's who he's referring to.
0: Okay. Said, I believe God is speaking to the Antichrist in this passage. And this is when he will bring the nations against Jerusalem, right before the second advent of Jesus. So please have the panel expound on this.
2: Well, it is. You know, Gog is a term for the Antichrist, but also Gog and Magog is a term in Hebrew that doesn't, it speaks of a multitude of people.
3: It does, yeah, regions and people. But in this case, I think it's abundantly clear that the ultimate fulfillment of this scripture does relate to just that, to the Battle of Armageddon, and Gog specifically referring to the Antichrist. So, yeah, I think that's pretty clear in these two chapters.
4: Yeah. Can I move that over to Revelation? Revelation 19 discusses the Armageddon battle, verse 15 and following. But then in Revelation 20, it speaks of the Gog and Magog in verse 8. Two separate battles there.
2: Well, okay, go. What was that? Revelation what?
4: Well, Revelation 19, the Battle of Armageddon. Mm-hmm. But the one, the Gog and Magog is in verse 8 of Revelation 20. It's talking about the battle at the end of the 1,000 years.
3: I would need to look at that too.
2: Yeah. Well, and it should go out to deceive the nations which are in the four quarters of the earth, Gog and Magog. But this is what Dad says. Gog and Magog, spoken of by John, is a Hebrew term expressive of multitude and magnitude. Right. Here it embraces all nations, the four quarters of the earth. So that's why we said Gog, Magog has a double reference. It speaks of the Antichrist, but it also speaks of the world that's a part of the realm of the domain of the Antichrist.
4: But I guess my point is it occurs here at the end of the millennium, this battle.
3: Correct. And that's what we're trying to say is this terminology you have to understand, as you know, you understand it in the context of what's being referred. In the book of Ezekiel, the 38th and 39th chapters, the focus is the Battle of Armageddon. Therefore, when it speaks of destruction of Gog, you're dealing with the Antichrist and the armies of the Antichrist. Sure. Later on in Revelation chapter 20, this represents no longer the Antichrist, though you could argue the spirit of it is there. But it's dealing with the people, those who would come against Antichrist coming against Christ. So it's really the same idea, but I believe Ezekiel 38, it's talking about the individual, the Antichrist himself and his armies.
2: It's just the law of double reference.
4: Yeah.
2: And that's what the term is. It falls under what's in theology, the law of double reference, which meaning a term, a verse, a statement can have more than one meaning.

0: and it's derived, the meaning is derived by the context in which it is spoken of and used.
1: Yeah.
2: All right. Let's go, Dan in California. Welcome to Sunlight Broadcasting. You have a question, comment for the panel?
3: Hello. Did you say Dan?
0: Yeah, Dan. Are you Dan?
3: No, Jan.
0: Jan, okay. Jan from California.
3: I'm calling because I'm 85, and I've never publicly made an altar call. I've been baptized. I'm a Christian. I have three of your Bibles.
0: Uh-huh.
3: And I just want to be sure that I'm recognized because I've never made a public admission of my faith.
0: Okay. Well, Jan, you want to do that right now?
3: Yes.
0: Well, let's just cover it. Let's just get it done right now. And I'm going to pray what we call the sinner's prayer. And I want you to believe what these words represent. And I want you to pray it out loud after me and repeat what I say and believe in your heart. And I'm going to ask the gentleman on the panel to repeat it after me, and let's just say it together. So say it with me right now, Jan. Heavenly Father.
1: Heavenly Father.
0: I come to you in the name of Jesus.
4: Come to you in the name of Jesus.
0: I'm a sinner.
4: I'm a sinner.
1: I'm a sinner.
0: But I believe.
4: But I believe.
1: I believe.
3: I believe
0: that you are the Savior.
4: You are the Savior.
3: That you are the Savior.
0: And right now.
4: Right now.
3: And right now.
0: By faith.
4: By faith.
3: By faith.
0: I invite Jesus Christ.
4: I invite Jesus Christ.
3: I invite Jesus Christ.
0: To be the Lord of my life.
4: To be the Lord of my life.
3: He is the Lord of my life.
0: And I give you all the praise and glory.
4: I give you all the praise and glory.
3: And I give you all the praise and glory.
0: And right now.
4: Right now.
3: Right now.
0: I declare that Jesus Christ is Lord.
4: Jesus Christ is
3: Lord. Jesus Christ is my Lord.
0: Amen.
4: Amen, amen.
3: Amen. And I want you to know that I watch you every day, and I have three of your Bibles.
0: Well, thank you.
3: I've been a Christian for a long time. I just said it out loud.
1: Wonderful.
0: Well, thank you for calling. I'm honored that you called today.
1: You know how wonderful this is.
0: Yes.
1: At 85.
0: Yeah.
2: Amen.
1: Made a first profession of faith. Wow.
2: Yes. And just make sure and tell somebody today that you got saved, that you accepted Jesus Christ as your Lord and Savior.
0: But thank you for calling, Jan.
2: Yeah. All right, panel. This will probably sound like a ridiculous question, but what makes people evil or good? What are your thoughts on this panel?
0: It's very simple. There's only one who is good. That's Christ. That's what the Bible says. Yeah. We possess within ourselves, there's nothing in us that is good. But the moment we accept Christ as our Lord and Savior, we become His righteousness. We receive His holiness. Evil is anything that does not accept Christ as Messiah and Lord and Savior. Good can only be referred to those who express salvation in Christ and their love for Christ and living for Christ. Doesn't matter if they go to church. Doesn't matter if they try to live a good life. If they are not saved, they're not good.
1: You know, there's an evil presence in this world. And the father of it all is the liar, Satan himself. And he has influenced all of culture. And until you come to Christ, you're part of his culture. And you're evil. But when you come to Christ, Christ sets you free from it.
2: Do you think, Dr. Gray, that there's some people that are more evil than others, though?
1: Oh, yes, oh, yeah. I do. Absolutely. Mm-hmm. Sad to say, but it's true.
0: See, that's one of the reasons why people don't get saved. They refuse to acknowledge they're sinful.
1: That's right.
0: And they refuse to acknowledge that they're bad. Mm-hmm. Well, I do this. I treat my neighbor right. I pay my taxes. I don't want to be a drain on society. I do this, do that. But the reality is none of that means anything. If you're not in Christ, you're evil.
1: I read the other day of a very wealthy billionaire that gave millions to benevolent

0: purposes and causes, and he was very proud that he gave millions of dollars, and I'm sure he felt very righteous about it, but he himself lived a very ungodly life.
1: Yeah.
2: And is he dependent? The thing that concerns me about something like that, is he depending on his money that he is giving?
0: Oh, he is. And that's what they're doing, many of them.
2: And see, that's
0: not all of them.
2: That when he stands before the Lord, that's not going to mean anything.
0: That's right. God will judge us, not just the money we have, but the life we live.
2: Right.
0: And how we conduct ourselves. And when people live an ungodly life and live a very sinful, immoral life, they're going to be held accountable to God for that.
2: And that's what we've got to make sure people that listen to this program understand. Let's go to Caroline in Florida. Welcome to Sunlight Broadcasting. You have a question or comment, Caroline?
3: Yes, Sister Frances. I have heard Tommy Bates preach and talk a lot about the Holiness Church and the Holiness people. Is there any difference between the Holiness and the Pentecostal churches?
4: Well, the Pentecostal church should be a Holiness church. The term Holiness people started not long after the turn of the 20th century, when people began to recognize the sinfulness in the world, and they wanted to live a holy life. And that's commendable, and that's good, and we owe a lot to Holiness preachers and teachers. But the problem with the Holiness movement was that they began to determine their own holiness by doing things you do or don't do.
0: External.
4: And so it got to be down to where if the lady wore makeup, she was unholy. Or if she wore too much makeup, she was unholy. And the way you dress, the way you look, and all of that. And it got to be rituals. And true holiness, Caroline, is internal, not external. It's an internal work that will have external consequences.
0: You know, some of you know that I'm from the Holiness denomination. My dad was Holiness. He said we're more Holiness than we are Pentecostal. But he was Church of God, and then before Church of God, he was part of the Apostolic Church of God, which came out of the influence of the Topeka revival.
4: Mm-hmm.
0: My background goes to the Oklahoma area. But Dad talked about being holiness, as you mentioned, Donnie. The emphasis was upon external things, and not so much on the baptism of the Holy Spirit or speaking in tongues, or the gifts of the Spirit. And so I've heard Tommy Bates. I've not visited any of those Appalachian churches. He refers to the Appalachian movement.
4: Mm-hmm.
0: We see his church on television. It's very similar to our church here in terms of what they preach and what they do. But the word holiness was very revered, and there's no question among the people, my dad and all of them, they emphasized that word holiness more than they emphasized the word Pentecostal.
4: Yeah, you know, Caroline, if somebody asked me to describe Family Worship Center, I would be the first to say we must be a holiness church, but we don't have external rules that you got to dress a certain way, you got to look a certain way. Our teaching on holiness is we have to walk holy before the Lord. Our life should be a living epistle and a living example of the transformation of salvation in our heart and life. And we believe in personal holiness. We believe in a standard. We believe in that you can see a difference in how we conduct ourselves. You should be able to see a difference, I should say, in how we conduct ourselves in the marketplace. And we believe in righteousness. We believe in holiness. We believe there's consequences for sin. We believe that as a child of God, that we are to exhibit a certain lifestyle.
0: That's right.
4: Does that help you?
3: Yes.
4: Yeah.
3: Thank you very much.
4: Yeah.
2: And thank you for calling, Caroline. All right, panel. Is there a specific scripture that tells us how Paul died? Now, I know that 2 Timothy 4 tells us that his departure is at hand.
0: Mm-hmm. That's it. That's his last scripture that he wrote concerning his expected death.
4: But he was decapitated. He was. Yes. It was that's history.
0: The tradition of the church tells us he was decapitated in Rome.
2: Okay. Anybody else have a question? Is not believing in the speaking of tongues blasphemy?
4: No.
0: What?
2: The no. speaking in tongues.
4: If you don't believe in speaking in tongues, is that blasphemy?
0: No.
4: Absolutely not.
0: It is.
4: What's blasphemy, though, is if you denigrate the work of the Holy Spirit.
0: You mock it.
4: And you mock it. And you try to attribute evil things to the Holy Spirit. Then you can get into blaspheming. But simply not believing in tongues, that's not blasphemy.
0: You know, the great W.A. Criswell was pastor at First Baptist Dallas. I remember in the era of Howard Knatzer, this would be in the 70s, Howard Knatzer was a Southern Baptist pastor in Dallas, and he led his church into the Pentecostal message. But Brother Criswell was strongly against it.
4: Mm-hmm.
0: And he put the word out he was going to give a message to a minister's gathering in his church on a certain day. My brother Ted and I attended there. And Brother Criswell mocked tongues. He mocked it. I watched him. I heard him. Later on, he told Larry Lee that he regretted that.
4: Mm-hmm.
0: And he repented for that.
4: Mm-hmm.
0: And I believe that he did do that. His daughter, as I understood it, was baptized in the Holy Spirit, was a great singer. But the people in California that we've talked about, some of those people, they mocked the baptism of the Holy Spirit. And I think that it's very sad. And I question whether they're even saved or not.
4: I personally believe that some of those voices out there, that Reformed sect, I do believe that they're blaspheming.
0: Yeah, are they even saved?
4: I'm going to have to put that in the hand. You know, if what you believe makes you that mean.
0: Yeah. The Holy Spirit should never be mocked or ridiculed. And you certainly cannot deny glossolalia. It's in the Bible over and over and over. It's there.
4: But of course, their argument is, well, that's in the Bible, and it was only for that time frame.
0: But even if that would be true, would you want to mock it?
4: No, you shouldn't.
0: You shouldn't. Peter did it. All the disciples did it. Paul certainly wrote about it. Why would you mock it? But they do.
4: Hell yeah.
2: Okay. Anybody, Josh, do you have anything on that?
1: I agree. They've covered it.
2: Huh?
1: They covered it well.
2: My husband has a lust for other women in person and even on TV, and he says it's natural. And even when I've shown him scripture, he continues and is relentless in his actions until it's gotten to the place that I don't even want him to go either with me to the store or go anywhere with him, even in church, because he sets his sight on a woman and he won't stop. I'm asking the panel to please pray for me in this. Because this is starting to affect me emotionally and physically. What should a woman do that?
4: Well, first of all, he doesn't love her. If he loved her, other women would not have his eye. He is full of lust. He's a lustful man that doesn't love his wife and more than likely has cheated on her.
0: At least in his mind.
4: And let me correct that. He has cheated on her repeatedly in his mind. He may not have carried it out the physical act.
0: So what should she do?
4: Well, she can pray for him. But after a while, you know, I don't think God gave us a brain to put us in a situation where we allow people to trample over us continually.
0: Yeah.
4: I think sooner or later there comes a point in time that says, I'm not taking this anymore.
0: So she should look him square in the face and say, I want it to stop.
4: And if it doesn't stop, don't come home.
0: Yeah. Or I won't go with you anywhere.
4: Well, not only that, I'd lock him outside of the house.
0: I was counseling. Yeah, there you are.
4: When he goes to work, I'd go get a locksmith, come change the locks. And when he drives up, I'd have all of his clothes sitting in the front yard. telling him, you're free to go chase all the women you want to.
0: Yeah. Set you free. You know, I was counseling a gentleman the other day, and he talked about the fact that his wife accused him of that. And so he was wondering, you know, how to deal with it. So we had a nice visit. But evidently this wife was overly imagining. Now that can go on.
2: Yes, it can.
4: Well, you got some people just jealous. Imagine. They're just jealous.
0: You know, men, if they're talking to women, they have to look at them. They have to look at them, or vice versa, and there's nothing wrong with that. But the way you look at people, you can tell, and so you do have to be careful. My wife is a beautiful lady, and I'm glad she is. And we're around church people. There's some of them very beautiful. I have to be very careful that I don't ever let myself do something that would embarrass my wife.
4: Absolutely.
2: That's a good point, yeah. 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

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And when Jesus arrived at Jairus, what's the point of him going? She's dead. 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That dusty road. 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

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Glory to God. 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
1: I'm so excited to bring this special offer to you because, and I am biased, but it's my son Matthew's very first book entitled From Sheep to Soldier. 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
1: Some time back at Family Worship Center, my grandfather, as he was standing or sitting on that platform, presented three dynamic, powerful messages that every single one of us need to hear. 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And here's what we have done. We have taken these three specific sermons, The Maniac from Gadara, The Sin Nature, and What the Bible Says About Hell, and we have put them on a CD-DVD combo, $15 each. If I were you, I would not just settle for one. 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Go to the phone, go online, and pick up each one of these copies right now.
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0: This is A Study in the Word with Evangelist Jimmy Swaggart, a series of Bible studies focusing on the cross of Christ.
3: Welcome today to A Study in the Word. This is Evangelist Jimmy Swaggart, along with Lauren Larson, David Borg, Dr. Don Paul Gray, John Rosenstern, and Dave Smith. And a pleasure to be with you today as we study the Word of God together. We'll pick up where we left off. Let's read this fifth verse one more time, please. Lauren, it intrigues me because of who this man was and what he did.
4: Daniel 8 and 5. And as I was considering, behold, an he-goat came from the west on the face of the whole earth and touched not the ground. And the goat had a notable horn between his eyes.
3: Well, this touch not the ground refers to the speed in which Alexander conquered the known world of that day. And that notable horn was Alexander the Great.
4: Yes.
3: In Nebuchadnezzar's dream, the Grecian Empire is represented by the belly and thighs of brass. In Daniel's first vision in chapter 7, a leopard with four wings and also four heads symbolize this empire. The four heads have to do with the four generals that took over his kingdom when he died. And he didn't leave it to his son. Well, of course, he died. He didn't have any time to do anything. And these four generals took it over and so forth. In this vision, it is symbolized by an he-goat. The phrase, and touch not the ground, refers to the speed of Alexander's conquest, which were symbolized in the first vision by a leopard with four wings. In 13 years, he conquered the whole known world. The notable horn refers to its first king, Alexander the Great, as we've already stated. Sixth verse.
4: And he came to the ram that had two horns, which I had seen standing before the river, and ran unto him in the fury of his power.
3: The fury of his power portrays the speed of his conquest and the ferociousness of his attack, plus military strategy that completely overwhelmed the much larger force of the Medes and the Persians. I made mention on a couple of programs ago how I heard the host of a documentary over television had been on Alexander the Great, stating that they don't know. The mightiest brains in the world don't know how that Alexander was able to do what he did in a short period of time, and with his army most of the time much, much smaller than the army that he was facing. But it was the power of darkness, fallen angels, that were helping him. Or I should say a fallen angel. No doubt it was many. And there were, as Lauren mentioned, demon spirits, no doubt, that helped him as well. What he died with, unless somebody here has information that I don't have, I've read about it, and they don't know what it was. Okay, if you will, Lauren.
4: And I saw him come close unto the ram, and he was moved with choler against him.
3: Excuse me. The ram is the Medes and the Persians, right?
4: Right. He was moved with choler against him and smote the ram and broke his two horns. And there was no power in the ram to stand before him. But he cast

0: cast him down to the ground and stamped upon him. And there was none who could deliver the ram out of his hand.
1: As Daniel sees this, of course, it is yet future. The word kolar means that Alexander was greatly angry at the Medes and the Persians.
0: One of the things I think that we haven't probably spent enough time on with Alexander the Great is the influence of demonic power. There were notable victories in his life, but it was a result of a fallen angel helping him. And so while we see this so much, and I'm sure there was a combination of intelligence and wisdom, but when powers of darkness begin to have freedom to move, they can destroy each other, and it's still God that's over the whole of the earth. But these things that we see, this great strength, this speed, this was not just natural ability or human acumen. This was the aid and strengthening of demonic powers setting up one government, tearing down another. And it's just something that we should take note of, that God was over all of this. No matter what's going on in his world, he's still over it.
1: But many people, yes, he definitely is. But many people take the position, well, you say God is all powerful, he's almighty, he can do anything, and that's correct. Well, why does he allow certain things to happen that he could easily stop if he would do it? And consequently, they don't much believe in God because of that.
0: Right.
1: Somebody here, maybe in Dr. Gray, I forget who it was, Israel was God's chosen people, right? They belonged to him, and he worked on their behalf. But when they came up and said, we want a king, and he put it in the mind and the heart of Samuel to tell them what this would mean. He'll take your sons and your daughters. He'll tax you to death. Mm-hmm. He'll engage you in wars, et cetera, et cetera. But Israel said, we want it anyway. We want it. We want this. We want a king.
2: Good.
1: That's what you are to give us as a king. And yes, God could have stopped it. But if God's people take the position, I want my way, like a stubborn child, mm-hmm. God will let you have your way. Right. It turned out exactly as he said it would. And it set Israel back, I'm persuaded, several years. And because of their demanding their own way instead of God's way. Yes, God can put into office any man that he wants to. He does it with no problem. But he leaves us up, he leaves the church in the position to bring in the right thing, which we do by prayer, intercession, believing his word, standing on the promises, and living right, just plain simple living right. If the church doesn't do that, if the church loses its way, and I heard a lady saying today, she was raised in a Methodist church. I don't mean to say all Methodists are this way, but she said she never heard anything about salvation. She never heard anything about the cross. She never heard anything about Jesus dying for our sins. And she went to the pastor one day and told him. She told me just this today at noon. She said, I asked him, why don't we hear about these things? And said, my brother goes to a Methodist church out of town here, and he tells me that his preacher preaches on the blood at times and the cross. But why aren't you preaching it? He said, well, you know, I never thought about it. That was his answer to her. Never thought about it. But the much of the church in the United States is in that position right now. Most of the people, if not all of them, and not just here and there, but the far greater majority, are not saved. The preacher standing behind the pulpit is not saved. You attended a seminary for a year, or ever how long it was.
2: A liberal seminary.
1: You attended two or three of them, but a liberal seminary. Do you honestly think any of those professors were saved?
2: My recollection is that some

0: of the AG students. There were three or four of them. And we had decided that maybe one of them was. I could call his name, but I won't. But there's about a dozen of them, but maybe one was.
1: Well, it could have been. I pray God it was.
0: And I can mention his name and tell you why that we thought that. But they thought he, at least he had respect for the book.
1: Tell us why you think he thought that. You don't have to give his name.
0: That particular professor taught Old Testament. And when he taught it with a sense of unction.
1: Mm.
0: He taught it with a sense of good feeling and good commitment to the story. He believed the book.
1: He never did call them fables, the miracles.
0: Right, right. But the professors I had said all of the supernatural stories of the Bible were added later and they were mythological.
1: But God has left into the hands of the church the future, what will happen. And if the church is dead, dry, there's no operation of the Holy Spirit, that gives demon powers, as Lauren said a while ago, demon powers latitude to work.
2: That's it.
1: And steal. That's and it. Kill and destroy and have their way. The more the church is on fire for God and the Spirit of God is moving, that rolls back the tides of darkness.
2: The motivation of the Israelites to have a king was so they could be like the other nations.
1: That's it.
2: God will not force himself on anybody.
1: They didn't want God as their governor.
2: Right.
1: They didn't want God as their president. They wanted somebody else.
0: They wanted a man.
1: I don't know why.
0: They thought that they would help.
1: It was God's will that they have a king, and I believe that first king was to be David.
0: Yes.
1: I'm sorry I interrupted you.
0: You know, Saul ruled for almost 40 years. So
1: he
0: when
1: did,
0: you think about
1: years.
0: The time there, that was a long stretch of time before they got to David.
1: Right.
0: And I wanted to go back to a thought, Brother Swigert.
1: Well, then what you're going to have to do, can you hold it to the we've got a break, and we'll be right back. And it catches you every time, Doctor. All righty. Don't go away. We'll be right back. And listen, tell others about a study of the Word, about the network, 24 hours a day, 7 days a week. And it'll bless you and it will bless them. We'll be right straight back, so don't go away.
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2: As a parent, there are things that we should do for our children. 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And I want to tell you about something that this is an oldie but a goodie. It's in fact something that my sister, my brother, and myself, we all listened to when we were children. It's what my kids have listened to in their formative years as well. It's entitled Jimmy Swaggart and Friends, Color Me a Story. This was actually recorded back in 1980. It was a long time ago, but it's still a phenomenal CD. Here's what we're doing, $20 a copy. 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

0: We are back. Dr. Gray, you were saying something.
1: I was going to share. You were talking about the great problem in America today with the church. And there's no question that there is a great problem, and it impacts all these elections that we've just gone through.
0: Yes, it does.
1: But I was, this morning as I was teaching church history at our college here, I stopped for a moment. I said, students, I had a Bible there in front of me. I said, I want to just take a moment to tell you that this book is very, very important. And you must believe it, and you must trust in it, and you must preach it. And I said two or three things that I sort of inspired myself and didn't realize what I was saying. But I said, if you don't believe this book, you will not preach it with inspiration. And I said, furthermore, there will be no conviction. And I said, the problem in the seeker-sensitive churches today, there's no conviction there because they don't believe the book.
0: Right.
1: But if you believe that hell is hot, if you believe heaven is sweet, if you believe in the cross, if you believe that he died for our sins, if we believe these things with all of our hearts, then we're going to preach it with passion and conviction, and that
0: exactly.
1: brings conviction to the church, and people will get saved. And I told the students, you won't see anybody getting saved if you don't have conviction in your church.
0: That's exactly right.
1: I believe it, Brother Swigert.
0: Well, the Bible is, that's the Word of God.
1: And when we talk about the church as overall, there's no conviction there. You referenced a lady that went to a church and the pastor said, well, he hadn't thought much about that or something. You know, that's a lie. I'm sorry. But that's a lie. He understands the stories in here. He just doesn't value the story.
0: He doesn't believe it.
2: That's right.
1: He doesn't believe it.
0: Just don't believe it.
1: That's what's sad. If you don't believe that Jesus Christ really died for our sins and that he was resurrected on the third day, you don't belong in the pulpit.
0: Right. No, you don't. You're blaspheming God and shortchanging the people something terrible. But that's the problem with the church today. And we quote it many times, but it is true. If my people, which are called by my
1: yes.
0: name, will humble themselves and pray and seek my face and turn from their wicked ways, I will hear from heaven, I will forgive their sin, and I will heal their land. There it is in black and white. We can ignore it to our peril.
1: Right.
0: Or we can embrace it and receive the blessing of it. Praise God. Okay, verse 8.
2: Well, that's chapter 8.
0: That's a good verse to have.
2: Yep. Therefore the he-goat waxed very great, and when he was strong, the great horn was broken.
0: Excuse me, that means Alexander the Great died.
2: And for it came up four notable ones toward the four winds of heaven.
0: And when he was strong, the great horn was broken, refers to the untimely death of Alexander the Great in 323 BC, when he was at the apex of his strength. He was 32 years old when he died. And for it came up four notable ones toward the four winds of heaven, is referring to his kingdom being split into four parts upon his death. Four of his generals divided up the kingdom and took it. Now think about the Holy Spirit, these hundreds of years, about 200 years ahead of time, gave this information to Daniel about what was going to happen, that he would be killed, or die rather, he would die at a young age, and four of his generals would come and take up their parts, whatever the case. That's how great that God is. He's able to see into the future.
2: Exactly.
0: And to know exactly what's going to happen.
3: And those four generals became four kingdoms. Two of them, particularly the Seleucid Empire and the Ptolemaid Empire, had a great impact on Israel following those years up until the coming of Christ even. And Rome, of course, intersected there. But this is, God gave us history foretold. He based prophecy as history foretold. That's why this book is so wonderful to follow, because what it says comes to pass.
0: Our Bible is in Greek, and Dr. Gray brought it out on a previous program that Alexander demanded that Greek be taught in every country he took.
3: In Jesus' day.
0: Let me ask you all a question. Do you think the Lord had this man to have Greek as the national language all over these countries that he took, just for the express purpose that the Bible would be written in that language, which would explain it to a greater degree than any other language?
4: And it would help spread the gospel.
3: Right.
0: Oh, definitely.
4: Yes. Yeah. Yes.
1: I think there's a connection.
0: Yeah. Is it that important?
1: Yes, it is.
0: Yes, it is that important.
1: Sure. Well, the Apostle Paul knew Greek, you know. You think about how he fits into that.
2: Right. Well, all of the authors of the New Testament operated in Greek.
0: Right, the Hebrews of the old.
2: Yeah. Mm-hmm. So we have the story of Christ in a language that can spread across the nations, mm-hmm. not just throughout Israel or the local regions. Right. And it's been often stated, and all of us have heard it, the Romans built the roads that the gospel traveled on. The Greeks established the language for the world.
3: Right.
2: And that's why at the appointed time, Jesus came. Those things were prepared, and they were not prepared by men. These were all prepared in the hands of God.
4: It was not haphazard. God was behind all of them.
0: For the sake of the gospel.
2: For the sake of the gospel. So, yes, all these things are tied in, and it's not happenstance or happenchance. It's God directing a major language of the world to be available to people so that one story could be told.
4: Right.
0: I started studying the Bible when I was 8 years old, and all of my life, I read everything I could get my hands on that had something to do with the Word of God. And I'm so grateful that a lot of the books that I read, virtually all of them, they were written by men that believed in the fundamentals of the faith.
2: Yeah.
3: Yes.
0: Some of them were differed on the baptism with the Holy Spirit, but the essentials. They believed in the essentials.
2: Yes,
0: and I'm thrilled that I got a hold of that type of material, that I didn't come a hold of that some of those men that you spoke about.
2: Yeah. I'd like to say something to the Christian public, too. We need to get back to being people of the book. We are so overwhelmed with men's reasonings and thoughts that aren't Bible. The body of Christ needs to go back to the text, what we find here in the Word of God. And we need to get back to that. I got saved reading this book all by myself, and the Holy Spirit showed up. I was changed. But from that day to this, the most reading that I do is not externally in other books. It's in this book. Certainly commentaries and other things help us. But if you try to read books about the Bible, you'll end up not understanding or properly interpreting the Bible. And that's part of the problem that we have in the body of Christ today.
0: I try to read the Bible completely through once a year.
2: Right. But I mean, to live in it, to dwell in it, to meditate on it, to let its understanding marinate and grow in you. And as my professors used to say, to put it on the stove and let it cook. You've got to spend time there, and not just a verse a day. Our lives, our hearts, our minds need to be wrapped around the Spirit of God. And then in the events in our lives, we interpret them by this word. We see a connection between what God said and what God is doing in our own lives. I fear that we read more about the Bible instead of reading the Bible. When we do that, we become spiritually and biblically illiterate.
0: It's shocking the number of Christians who've never read the Bible through one time.
2: Well, the other, and you've taught us this all through the years, and

0: It's so true. The Holy Spirit will use the Bible more often than he will use anything else.
1: Certainly.
0: The written word of God. I look to this word every day to find direction for my life, to find leading for what I'm going through presently. It's not just written for a time past, even though there's a reason why the author wrote what he wrote, but it's God speaking to people. And I wish I could push the Christians to put all the other books aside for 30 days and just spend it in the book, a challenge to just read the book, meditate the book, think about it. Instead of all the books about the Bible, why not read the Bible? Novel idea.
1: Well, since we're talking about the Bible, I would like to suggest that this is a pretty good one right here.
2: We like it.
1: And we ought to promote it more.
2: I just signed the what we have to do with the Secretary of State, signifying that these Bibles are given to the people in the countries we go to. We're not selling them. And I'm just trying to remember the countries. That it was four different countries.
1: In Africa?
0: But that's true about every country where the expository study Bible goes.
2: Yes. We have to do it with every country.
0: Right, because we are, through the Bible-thons, making the Word of God available to these people free of charge.
2: We've given away, free of charge, 2.5 million of them thus far.
1: That's incredible.
2: Thus far.
0: Third world countries passed.
1: That may be, Brother Swagger, your greatest legacy is this Bible and getting it all over the world.
2: Well, we've got right now over 1 million requests in the office for Bibles.
1: Wow.
2: And I just stipulated just a few days ago that the ministry is going to add something to that as long as we can to put more into the hands of the people. We've run out of time. Thank you for having been with us today.
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3: Raising the dead, calming the storm, healing the sick. Miracles performed by Jesus Christ were marveled at by multitudes. Unfortunately, most in the masses follow Jesus for what he could do rather than who he was. But aside from seeing the power of God in action, which must have been wonderful to witness, what was the purpose of Christ's miracles? In this compelling book, The Miracles of the Lord Jesus Christ, Evangelist Jimmy Swaggart covers many miracles from the life of Jesus. The cleansing of the leper, the calming of the storm, the healing of the woman with the issue of blood, and many, many more. 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
5: You know, there's something that excites me just about more than anything else, and it's seeing our branded t-shirts out in the public. I see them, I love it, I think it's exciting. 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We have one of my favorites. In fact, my daughter has this. It's got my grandfather on the back with his famous saying, "Well, glory." 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
2: Blessed assurance, Jesus, oh, yes, he's mine. Oh, what a foretaste

Oh, I'm washed in His precious blood. How many has that assurance here tonight? Thank God you know it. You sense it in your heart. I sat down to a piano some time ago in a recording studio in Nashville. Ran my fingers across the keyboard, and the musicians were with me. We were playing that old Fanny Crosby hymn, Blessed Assurance, and all of a sudden, that unmistakable gentle presence of God started to move across the place. The organist started to weep. Tears filled my eyes. Sometimes we think this modernistic age that we've learned so much theologically, scripturally, more than our forebears did, our forefathers. But no greater theology has ever been penned on paper than when Fanny Crosby, over 100 years ago, wrote the words of that song. I want to sing that verse again, Charlie. I'm so glad that it's blessed assurance. I don't have to worry about it. I don't have to go to bed tonight thinking, God, you may change your mind about Jimmy Swaggart before morning. I know Jesus. Oh, yes, He's mine. Hallelujah. 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Oh, what a little tiny foretaste. So much glory divine. 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I don't care if you do or not. 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

0: Hallelujah, hallelujah. 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You may be seated, and the Lord bless you so very much. We're so happy to see you with us tonight, and pray God's richest and greatest blessings upon you. And it's good to be in beautiful, beautiful Charleston, West Virginia. Are you glad to be here? I know that you are. And I'll say this, and I'm not just trying to lift you up. I mean it. This has to be some of the most beautiful country in the whole wide world. It really is. I mean, some of the prettiest, some of the most beautiful country in the whole wide world. We're glad to be here. We've looked forward to it for a long, long time. And we generally always have the grandkids with us, but they couldn't come today. And I'll have to admit it. I don't like to admit it, but I'll have to. I've got the prettiest in the whole world, grandkids. Some of you would strongly disagree with that, and I can't help it if you're wrong, but they're generally here, but they couldn't come this time. And I want Frances to come and greet you and say whatever she would like to say. And 2 weeks ago Sunday, we were married 30 years. That's a long time, 30 years. And she is still the prettiest grandmother in the world, I think, naturally. I'm prejudiced, of course. But she's the greatest thing that happened to me other than Jesus Christ. Honey, these are some of the most precious people in the world, and greet them, will you?
1: Oh, praise the Lord. Aren't you glad to be in church tonight? My, I was sitting back there experiencing the presence of the Lord Jesus Christ, and my mind went back about a month ago. We received a letter into the office, and I tried to read just as many letters as I possibly can. This one especially touched my heart. It was from a Vietnam soldier that had been wounded in action and had had his best friend killed. And in the gist of the letter, you could just feel the frustration and how he felt inside, the hurt that because he had watched his best friend be killed because a sergeant had given a wrong instruction, and never being a Christian, never knowing the Lord, he'd let this thing just harbor within him. Felt like that people that went to church and people that call themselves Christians were just softies. But you know, he said one Sunday morning, he had gotten up and was turning the channel on the television set, and he says, there, Jimmy Swaggart said, there you were, preaching. And he said, I just backed up and sat down in a chair and said, by the time that service was over, the tears had started to stream down my face. And he said, I found myself on my knees crying like I had never cried before, and said, in just a few minutes, I felt like I was a totally different person. Said, I really don't understand everything that happened to me, but you know, to we that know the Lord Jesus Christ, we know how the Spirit of God, in just a moment's time, can take a person that's so hard, and I don't care how hard they are, but when the Spirit of God begins to work on them, He can change them in just a moment's time. And you know, the Spirit and the love of the Lord Jesus Christ is here tonight, and He can do and He can meet any need that you might have. As my husband said, we're so thrilled to be here, and the Lord bless you.
0: Everything in the Bible, both Old and New Testament. Points to Him. It's all in the name of Jesus.

Praise the name of Jesus. I think this entire music medley tonight, even though I didn't plan it, it seems to point totally to the King of Kings. Every blessing that we've ever had, the Bible says every good and perfect gift comes from above, the Father of lights. I owe it all to Jesus.

Oh, that makes the devil mad. 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Thank God, I want the world to know it. I want old Brezhnev to know it. I want Castro to know it, that Jesus is alive and well. Yes, he is. I realize that some folks say, well, you shouldn't get that excited about it. Well, you just feel like you want to. I still like a little sugar in my tea and a little icing on my cake and a little cream in my coffee if I drank coffee. And I still like the old-fashioned power of Almighty God. Jesus is not dead. He's alive and well. Praise the name of the Lord. The main thing is your heart. Ladies and gentlemen, John Starnes, how about your heart?

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5: If you have your Bibles tonight, turn with me, please, to the book of Philippians, the writings of the beloved Apostle Paul, chapter 3 in that great epistle to the church. Philippians chapter 3 and verse 10. This may be one of the greatest requests in the entirety of the Word of God. Paul is in prison, incarcerated for his stand for Jesus Christ. The Caesars have promised total extermination of the hated Galilean and his followers. But it's a strange thing, and I want you to listen to me carefully for a moment. In all of the writings of the epistles, the five books that John wrote, the books that Luke wrote, Acts and the book that bears his name, the one that Matthew wrote, the one that Mark wrote, the one that James, the brother of our Lord, wrote, and the one that Jude, the brother of our Lord, wrote. Not one time did they ever express sorrow or sadness that Jesus wasn't there once again among them. You ever thought of that? Because in reality, he was more real to them after the resurrection than he was while he walked in the flesh on this earth with them. Some of you say, if I could have only been there then to have seen him in the flesh, it would have been wonderful. But it's greater now because he said he never leaves you and he never forsakes you. Paul utters these words. It's a prayer. He said that I may know him. Now think of that. that I may know him and the power of his resurrection and the fellowship of his sufferings, being made conformable unto his death. I want to preach a few minutes tonight on the subject, the prayer of Paul in prison. Would you bow your heads, please? Heavenly Father, first of all, we want to thank you for allowing us to be here tonight in Charleston, West Virginia. And I thank you for all of these people that have come. I would ask that you would help us to preach your word. I would ask that you would anoint those that watch by television, that they may be blessed and strengthened and encouraged, and anoint every soul here tonight. And I would ask that you would help us to do no violence to the scripture, but say only that which thy word proclaims. And I'll ask it in Jesus' name. And everyone said amen and amen. In preparing this message, God started to give that which I believe he desired that I give to you in my heart. And I'm going to say some things tonight that'll be a little bit strong. I'm going to say some things concerning the denominational people, and by that I mean the Baptists, the Methodists, the Presbyterians, Episcopalians. And I give you my personal word, I will not leave out the Pentecostals and the Charismatics. Somebody said, well, you're covering about all of us. No, I'm going to let the Catholics rest tonight. Maybe. The Apostle Paul was one of the greatest men that ever lived. Was raised in the city of Tarsus. His parents were probably given Roman citizenship by one of the Roman consular generals of that day, which enable them to have prestigious privileges that an individual would not have that was not a Roman citizen. More than likely, Paul's parents were wealthy people. Quite possibly, he never knew what work was as we think of hard labor. He went to Jerusalem at a young age and learned and sat at the feet of Gamaliel, one of the great Jewish scholars of that day and age, Gamaliel. And oddly enough, in all of the visits of the master to Jerusalem, Paul never saw him, never met him as a young man. He said he was a Hebrew of the Hebrews, meaning that he was the proverbial stickler for the law. Zealous, he said. Blameless. And I want you to think of that. Here, this man that was to be the greatest expounder of grace the world ever knew, and yet he was blameless in the law, and the law could not save.

He was so fierce for the propagation of the law and the upholding of the law that he literally declared open war upon this new sect called the followers of Christ, the followers of the Nazarene that were later to be called Christians. Paul himself said he was a blasphemer. And I want you to listen to me. Some of you by television, you've had some rough days in the past. Some of you have lived a life that's so dirty, so unclean, so ribald, so obscene, so filthy, that way down in your gut, if you'll pardon the expression, you think, Jimmy Swaggart, if there is a God, he couldn't save me, and if there is a Jesus, he couldn't love me. Some of you right this moment watching me, you know down deep inside that it's about as sick as it can get. You're a prostitute, lady. You're soiled, you're dirty, and you're sick of the life you're living, but Satan has told you it's hopeless, it's helpless, it's no use.

said he was a blasphemer. Most of you have never done as bad as Paul did. But something happened to him. Something that no church can give, something that no religion can give. Paul had a dynamic experience on the road to Damascus, and oddly enough, he was on his way to put Christians in jail. He was on his way to wreak havoc in the church. And there are a few of you in this audience tonight, you don't know why you're here. Your wife finally nagged you long enough to just get away from

And you've sat there, you liked the music, but somehow it made you uncomfortable. You're getting more uncomfortable as we go along, and you can think of 100 things you could be doing right now that would bring a lot more pleasure. But I've got news for you. You are up against a power that you cannot control or overcome. Hallelujah. Hallelujah. You're going to give as sure as I'm standing here. You're coming home to Jesus. You might buckle up and say, not me, but you're coming. And you, but television, you might say, I don't want any part of it. I'll have no part of it. I'm not living for God. I don't care anything about it. I don't believe there is a God. You can blow and bluster all you want to. But Jesus Christ is on his way to your heart and your home and your life. And he's big enough to get the job done. And he's big enough to come in. And he's coming. Glory to God. I'm not talking about some religion. Religion will kill you. I'm not talking about cold, liturgical, formalistic methods of man. I'm talking about the power of God. I'm talking about the power that opened the Red Sea, that tumbled down the Jericho walls, that took the bite out of the lion's mouths, and the fire out of the flame for the Hebrew children. And he's going to take the liquor out of you, and the drugs out of you, and the power of hell out of you. And he's going to reach down into that living room or that motel room and change your life and make life worth living for you. Hallelujah. You'll have to overcome my excitement. I hadn't preached in 4 or 5 days. Jesus, we preach so oftentimes a namby-pamby, tanny-tim, tiptoeing through the tulips, Jesus. He's not that way. He's the heavyweight champion. Hallelujah. Hallelujah. And as I see it, there are no contenders in sight. And Muhammad Ali, if you're watching me today, down in your heart, you know that Jesus is the champion. He's never been defeated. He's the first, the last, the Alpha, the Omega, the beginning and the end. Hallelujah. Hallelujah. Amazing grace, how sweet the sound that saved a wretch like me. I once was lost, but now I'm found. I was blind, but now I see. 'Twas grace that taught my heart to fear, and grace I did believe. I don't know if that's right or not, but it's right enough. Hallelujah. You know what happened to Paul? He joined the First Baptist Church. Oh, I'm meddling now, am I not? I told you I was going to meddle. Told you I was. You Catholics can just sit back and smile. I'm going to leave you alone today. You Assembly of God said, no, he joined our church. The Methodists cross your legs and say, you're all wrong. He joined ours. Glory. Hallelujah. No. There wasn't even any Catholic church then, and the Pope did not exist, and there were no priests except the great high priest, Jesus Christ. And that's the one I want to talk about right now. For he walked down the stars from heaven, past the Milky Way, in bright glory, so gloriously bright that the eyes of man could not behold him. And with power, he appeared before Paul on that road to Damascus, and Paul's blinded eyes fell to the ground, and those around him fell to the ground. And Jesus said, Paul, where are you going? What are you doing? And aren't you tired of doing what you're doing? This is Jesus. Hallelujah. I am not dead, but I am alive. Hallelujah. The Mormons say if you give them 3 times, they can make you a Mormon. All it needs is 1 time with Jesus. Just 1 time with Jesus. Somebody said, Jimmy Swaggart, you're going to get in trouble calling names. You know better than to do that. I know, but they're watching me. Hallelujah. Glory. I can imagine the conversation over the coffee cups in the

morning. All right. Paul turned around just like that. Some of you are sitting here tonight. Some of you by television. You were once a blasphemer, profane, vulgar, obscene, degrading, dirty, filthy, hellbound. But tonight, you know Jesus. You've been changed. The Apostle Paul, that wrote almost half that New Testament, that wrote the New Covenant based on better promises, suffered for his message. Oh, how he suffered. He underwent the agonies of the Caesars. Hell fought him with everything hell had, but he did what God called him to do. Now he's in jail. I want to say something here, and I want you to listen to me carefully. Right after Paul got saved, you would think the Lord would know better than this. But right after Paul got saved, God tapped Ananias, said, go over to a street called Straight, and you'll find one there by the name of Paul. Saul, really, he called him, the Hebrew name. And you pray for him that his sight

to a street called Straight, and you'll find one there by the name of Paul. Saul, really, he called him, the Hebrew name. And you pray for him that his sight will be restored and he will receive his sight. I mean, be filled with the Holy Ghost, receive the Holy Spirit. And then he said, you go tell Paul, strangely enough, what great things he must suffer for my name's sake. Now that would seem strange. You would think that God would tell him, I'm going to give you great empires and riches and fame and popularity. But oddly enough, he said, you tell him what great things he must suffer for my name's sake. Now, ladies and gentlemen, it hasn't changed. It's the same thing. When you live for Jesus and take up the cross, it's going to be a battle, but it's going to be the greatest victory also that you've ever known in all of your life. All right. Paul, this man that could have been an advisor to the Caesars, that could have been one of the greatest intellectuals of his day. Paul that was studied in the learnings of the Greeks, that had read the writings of the Socrates, the Aristotles, the Platos. This man that was brilliant, this man that was literally filled with the knowledge of this world, said he counted it all as refuse. He counted it but dung. Throw it on the garbage heap, that he may know nothing but Jesus. Nothing but Jesus. Now, he's in jail. Some Bible scholars say that he might have been in prison. This was his first internment. This was his first incarceration. Some say that he was in a hired house at this time, under close scrutiny, but not jealously guarded. Others say that he might have been in a Roman prison, shackled to a Roman soldier, but wherever it was not comfortable. Now, in this prison, Paul prays a prayer, and it's a strange thing. We learn as much from what he did not ask for as we do from what he did ask for. Strangely enough, he never asked to be released from prison. Oddly enough, he was released, but he didn't ask for it. He really thought he was going to die. He lived several more years. He never asked to be released from prison. He never asked for vengeance upon his enemies. He never asked for death for the Caesar. He never asked for pity. He never asked for any of this. It was an odd prayer. You would think that Paul would have pleaded and cried for release from prison, would you not? But he didn't. He prayed this prayer. It's a prayer that you and I should use as a model of our spirit. First of all, he said that I may know him. Now, I want you to think of that. That I may know him. Now, that was his prayer. Of course, the pronoun him was Jesus. That I may know him. Now, stop a moment. Here was a man praying this prayer, as I said, that had written almost half the New Testament, wrote the New Covenant, was given revelation from God as no man had ever been given revelation from God, maybe except Moses, that said he saw things that wasn't even lawful for a man to utter, that went to the third heaven. This is a man that has seen the dead raised, blinded eyes open, cast out demons. This was the man that hell was more fearful of than any human being on the face of the earth. And yet, strangely enough, he prays this prayer that I may know him. And you say, Jimmy Swaggart, I don't understand that. If there's any man in the world that knew Jesus, Paul did. Oh, yes, he did. But you see, Jesus, now here you get me now. Some of you, when you roll those dice across that green felt gambling table in Las Vegas or Atlantic City or down in the Bahamas, and maybe they're rolling good, and maybe dream of dreams, vision of visions, you hit it and your pockets are bulging with money. I don't care though.

even when you do this once in a lifetime, like the lady the other day that put the quarter or half dollar, whatever it was, in a slot machine in Atlantic City and hit the so-called jackpot of nearly $1 million, still there is an emptiness down inside. You think, if I could get that, it would bring satisfaction, but it doesn't. See? You think, if I could just perform this particular feat of excitement, or name anything you want, I could get it. Somebody asked one of the richest men in the United States the other day, they said, "Mr. Forbes, how much land do you want?" He said, "Only that's next to mine." Somebody asked another rich man, "How much money do you want?" He said, "Just a dollar more." So the human heart's never satisfied. The human eyes can never see enough. Jesus said it when he said, "If you drink of this water, you will thirst again. But if you drink of the water that I shall give, you shall never thirst. It shall be in you a well of water springing up unto everlasting life." I want to tell you this. I am happier on my saddest day serving Jesus than you are, mister, on your happiest day serving the devil. Hallelujah. Glory to God. You know why? The wells of this world run dry, but when you tap into that source of glory, it never runs dry. You just feed upon it and feed upon it and drink from that well. And Jesus is literally unsearchable. You just know all about him and you haven't scratched the surface. It's joy unspeakable and full of glory, and the half has never yet been told. Hallelujah to God. I'm talking about something that makes you get up in the morning and say, "This is another day the Lord hath made, and I will rejoice therein and be glad." Praise the Lord. Somebody said, "Well, Jimmy Swaggart, I'm a Christian. I belong to a church. I teach a Sunday school class. I'm religious. I give a dollar every Sunday. I do this, and I don't have what you're talking about." Well, that's your problem. You're looking in the wrong direction. I love church. I'm an ordained minister in a church. I try to build up the church, but the building and the denomination and the organization is not your answer. Paul didn't say that I may know the Catholic Church or the Baptist Church or the Pentecostal Church or the Methodist Church, but he said that I may know him, Jesus. Some of you right now watching me over the tube, you say, "Jimmy Swaggart, I'm sick of all of these Christians running around here doing the same thing I'm doing, religious." I'm going to shock some of you. I'm sick of them too. Hallelujah. I'm sick of them too. But if you'll look through all of that, Jesus is there.

of the tree. And the tree that doesn't bring forth good fruit, we're going to chop her down. We're not going to rub possibility thinking on it. We're not going to rub power of positive confession on it. We're not even going to anoint it with oil. We're going to cut the thing down. It's rotten. Hallelujah. All right, now let's get started. There are millions of Baptists, Methodists, Episcopalian, Presbyterian, Lutheran, etc., etc., etc., that know about Jesus, of Jesus, concerning Jesus. They know great things pertaining to Jesus, but they don't know Jesus. All right, now. You hear, now that hits kind of hard, doesn't it? But

I'm not after a popularity poll. I'm not wanting you to walk out and say, he's my preacher. You may hate my insides, but you won't say I didn't stand before you and tell you the truth. You can know about Jesus, you can know of Jesus, you can know pertaining to Jesus, things concerning Jesus, but honey, you haven't scratched the surface until you know Jesus himself, and that I might know him. Now that's kind of, you say, are you saying that no Baptist or Methodist or Presbyterian, no, I didn't say that. I said there are millions that don't know him. Some do, some don't. All right, now, I've got half the crowd mad at me. And you think, you Pentecostals and you charismatics, that I'm going to soft soap you, don't you? Because I'm Pentecostal. Well, I handle those others gently because they're not mine, but you're mine. Hallelujah. All right, now, Paul did not say that I might know his miracles. He didn't say that I might know his mighty acts. Are you telling us you don't believe in miracles? Now, you just listen to me carefully. You've never looked at a preacher that believes in miracles more than this one, or believes in God answering prayer more than this one. I'm a product of it. You've never looked at a preacher that believed in healing more than this one, that believed in God doing signs and wonders more than this one. I'm a product of it. My whole family came to Jesus indirectly as a result of a miracle. God healing a woman, a Catholic lady of cancer, raising her up from a deathbed. I believe in miracles. God's a miracle-working God. But if you follow his miracles, if you follow the miracles instead of the master, you hearing me? If you follow the signs and the wonders and get your eyes riveted on the acts of God instead of the ways of God, you're in trouble. All right, now I want to tell you something. This Bible said that God showed Israel his acts, but he showed Moses his ways. You get that? Two different things altogether. He showed Israel his acts. They saw the mountain shake and quake. They saw the lightning by night. They saw the pillar of cloud by day. They saw the quails that came by the millions. They saw water come out of the rock. They saw things that the mind of man could not even comprehend, and it would boggle the mind and stagger the imagination. And yet, every single one of those Israelites, save Joshua and Caleb, were lost. You see, I've been preaching this gospel for 26 years. Francis and I started an evangelistic work. I remember, see, you Baptists have been miffed at me, and you were getting up to turn off the TV, but you sat down when I started on the Pentecostals and the Charismatics, and now you're smiling and saying, give it to them. When Francis and I first started, the great craze was falling out. You mean you don't believe in falling out? Oh, yeah. I believe in it. But I don't believe in it every time you go to church. Somebody's going to step on you after a while. But that was the great craze. Everybody'd fall out. I didn't plan all this, but it seems like the Holy Spirit's sort of opening it up, so I'm going to just have a little thing with it here. The next thing, and I'm going to bother the full gospel businessmen now, was the leg lengthening. You don't believe that God lengthens legs? God can lengthen a leg and tie a knot in a knee. But everybody walking around doesn't have a short leg. But we Pentecostals, we put up our favorite chair, anointed with oil, and set them all down in it and pulled their legs out and hollered over them and prayed for them.

and lengthen their leg. And I'm bothering some of you. See, some of you have been really enjoying this until now. But I love you, see. I believe that God lengthens legs, but we get off on things that's not of God. Foolishness. Then we got into teeth filling. People were walking around in church. Oh, silly. And some of you are going to leave here saying he doesn't believe in the power of God and he doesn't believe in filling teeth. Honey, God can grow teeth in a 90-year-old man and hair on a billiard ball and get white milk out of a black cow eating green grass. But I'm talking about something that God does, but if you get your eyes riveted on it and your life all immersed in it, you'll get weaker and weaker and weaker. Get your eyes on Jesus. If you never see a miracle, you're saved by the blood of the Lamb and you're on your way to heaven, washed by the power of the blood. That's what I'm trying to tell you. Don't get your eyes on the signs and the wonders. If God gives them, great. You preachers, you young preachers, listen to me. If you lay hands on them and they don't fall out all over the floor and they don't have miracles ever, don't get discouraged. Keep preaching the word. Keep believing God. Hallelujah. Like the little mouse that got loose in a room where they just had a party. Liquor bottles everywhere, and some of them were turned over, and little old tiny mouse. And he started taking some of that Jack Daniels. The more he partook of the Seagram 7, the bolder he got. Finally, he reared up on his little hind legs and said, "Bring on that cat."

Well, that's the most ridiculous analogy I have ever drawn in all of my life. But get full of the Holy Ghost, and you'll stand up and say, bring on the devil. Hallelujah. Now, what I'm preaching to you is good for you. It's good for you. It won't make you shout much, but it's good for you. My mother used to tell me the worse the medicine tasted, the better it was for you. I mean, she gave me some, that, honestly, if it was anything down there, it left immediately. Like the preacher that brought his, he was going to dramatize his sermon. He set a bottle of an old fruit jar. You West Virginians wouldn't know anything about that. But an old... he set a fruit jar up there full of white lightning. he dropped a worm down in it, and that worm died dead off, just died. He straightened up knowing he had presented his point well and said to his church, he said, now, what does that teach you? One old Texas rancher stood up and said, it teaches us if you drink that kind of whiskey, you won't have worms. You're going to stay with me by television? You're going to stay with me? You're not leaving me? You just hang in there. I'm telling you the truth now. All right. All right. Paul said that I may know him. To know him was life, and life eternal. Then he said something that... it sounds strange at first, but he said,

I not only want to know him, but I want to know the power of his resurrection. Now, what was he meaning? This was the man that wrote more about the resurrection than any man alive. He knew more about the resurrection than Peter and James and John put together knew about it. He was the one that wrote that corruption will put on incorruption and mortality will put on immortality. He was the one that wrote, "For the Lord himself shall descend from heaven with a shout, with the voice of the archangel, and with the trump of God, and the dead in Christ shall rise first." You know what he was really talking about? He wasn't talking about that moment when the trump will sound and the ground will give up its sainted dead. He wasn't speaking of that. What he was really saying, when you get to the root Greek, he was saying, "Lord, I love you with everything in me, but there are some things in Paul's life that's not Christ-like. I haven't attained that place yet that I want to attain, to where that the world means absolutely nothing. And I see only Jesus. And I know that this," what words can I use? "This carnality, this flesh," that's a better word, "this flesh that encumbers my spirit, I cannot have the victory that I want to have in my life unless I have the same power that raised Jesus from the dead." In other words, resurrection power. Now that's what he said. That's what this man said. Now, you that look at me right now and think you can get saved, and then no matter what you do, no matter how you live from here on out, that it's all right because you've gotten saved and now everything's okay. You're going to float into heaven somehow, some way. Makes no difference that you're still doing this and that and the other, and your life has changed little, if any. That's a lie. I don't care what preacher tells you it's all right, it's a lie. I don't care what church tells you it's all right, it's a lie. Hallelujah. If the gospel of Jesus Christ doesn't change men's lives, it's nothing. But it changes them. A man walked by here just a few minutes ago and looked up at me with tears in his eyes. Said, "Jimmy Swaggart, I hadn't darkened the door of a church in 20 years. Living a life of sin, the deepest you could imagine, but sitting in front of that television set, Jesus got me and change my heart and change my life." That's what I'm talking about, mister. It makes the drunkard sober, the prostitute pure, the harlot holy, puts broken homes back together. That's the power that I'm talking about. Power. Paul said, "I want that power. I want it to where that evil thoughts won't come to my mind. I want it to where the flesh that stinks in God's nostrils won't usurp authority over my spirit." Remember, he's the one that wrote it. Spirit's willing, the flesh is weak. I want that power. Now, you get an attitude like this and it's indomitable. Caesars can't stop it. You hear me? Hell can't stop that. Some of you out here, you're troubled with, now I'm going to get down to where you live. I'm talking to Christians. You're troubled with a craving inside of you that's filthy and dirty and rotten and despicable. You don't want anyone to know it, but it's there. Lust. It burns in you. Deep at night in your heart, you wonder, "God, is it possible to have victory?" Some of you here, you've been saved, and I'm going to shock some of you, but you scream, every nerve screams for a drink. And it's going to take more than church joining to break it. It's going to take the same power that raised Jesus Christ from the dead. Hallelujah. Glory. But that's what this gospel is all about. It can do it. Praise God, it can do it.
It can take you, mister, and change your heart and change your life and change your soul. You may be dirty and spoiled and soiled now.

as the angels of heaven, Jesus Christ, his power is available to you. It's available to you. All right, now the last request he made. Y'all hold on now. Some of you think you've been preaching for 40 minutes. We're accustomed only to 30 minutes. Sermons. Jimmy Swagger, well, I don't have a sermon for you. I've got a message. It's from God. Paul said that I may know him, that I may know the power of his resurrection. And then he said something that doesn't set too well in this hyper riches, prosperity, diamond rings, Cadillacs, age. That I may know the fellowship of his sufferings. Now, if God helps me, I'm going to help you with something that some of you wondered about and thought about for a long, long time. That I may know the fellowship of his sufferings. We were in our television studio the other day in Baton Rouge. Mark Buntain was there from Calcutta. He's been in Calcutta for 30 years. He's breathed the hell of that dust and dirt and rot so long his voice is nothing but a whisper. He's lived in the midst of that carnage, flotsam of depraved humanity, demon controlled by religion, Hinduistic. You may not know it, but the oldest demon-empowered effort in the field of religion on the face of the earth is Hinduism. All other major ungodly religions spring from Hinduism. Buddhism is an offshoot of Hinduism. Confucianism, an offshoot of Hinduism. Spiritualism, an offshoot from Hinduism. And it's fatalistic agony of bondage and darkness. He's built over 40 churches in Calcutta alone. Called me the other morning, just a little after daylight, and he was thrilled. He said, Jimmy Swaggart, they've let me open my hospital again. The communists had shut it down. But he said, through persevering prayer, we've got it open again. Spirit-filled, Holy Ghost-filled doctors in there. Some of you don't know what I'm talking about. You don't understand. He applied to build a church, and they said, you can't build one. His church is packed to the walls. It seats 600. They fill it up and fill it up and fill it up and fill it up. He asked me, he said, will you help me build a new one? They said, you can't build one. He said, will you let me build a school? They said, yes, you can build a school. We'll let you do that. So he told me the other day, can you give me $300,000? Because he said, one room in that school is going to seat 2,000 people. Hallelujah. In Toronto, Canada, the other night, 17,000 people there, Saturday night. 14% unemployment. And I asked them to help me with that school. They gave $71,000 that night, cash money. Thank you, Canada. Thank you, Canada. I watched him sit on that studio, in that studio, on the platform. Cameras were on. Francis said, honey, right on the telecast, she said, I feel that God wants us to pray for Mark. And all of a sudden, he broke. I don't mean a tear, I mean rapture.

racking sobs. He told us, he said, I've had such an oppression. There's been a burden on my heart, oppressive burden of darkness, that almost crushed me. For the last few days, it's been like it's hopeless. The odds are insurmountable. We can't do it. The light is going out in India. And I've got to hurry. The sun is setting. Communism's closing in. And I've got to get those churches built. And for the first time, I've seen victory. Let me tell you what this man was doing. And thousands more like him. He was entering into the sufferings of Christ. You see? And let me get down to where you live. Most of you will never go to India. Most of you will never walk those filthy streets. Most of you will never see that suffering there. But some of you wives, your husband's unsaved and they haven't been kind and nice to you. They've been brutal and you've hurt inside. You've ached and it's like you've gone through hell. You say, Jimmy Swaggart, does it have to be this way? Yes. You have to enter into his sufferings. There's no other way to get them saved. Don't misunderstand. Jesus paid it all for our redemption. But to win this world, to win people to God, you can only do it through entering into his sufferings, the fellowship of his sufferings. When you're fired from your job because your boss says, I don't like you because you serve Jesus. He may not say that, but that's what happens. You've entered into the sufferings of the Master. The list is endless, but don't think it's strange. There's no other way to get it done. You see, as Jesus died for the souls of men and for the world, you and I, we have to, how can I phrase it? We have to enter into that suffering for whatever country in the world, whatever ministry,

Whatever family, whatever soul that we want to see saved, we have to enter into his sufferings for that soul or that people or that country or that nation. You understand that? Now, let me say one other word. That's the reason this hyper-faith message is damnable. Because it says that we don't do anything. All you have to do is confess it and use your great faith, and it's all done. If that doctrine was allowed to continue and enveloped all of Christendom, it would do what Satan hadn't been able to do in his other methods for all of these centuries. It would put the church out of business. Because the only way you're going to win your city, win your family, win people to God, and win nations to Jesus, and win anyone to the Lord is through tears and through the fellowship of his sufferings and through entering into that burden of Jesus Christ. You can stand up and confess that husband or wife or son or daughter saved until your hair is white, and it's not going to do any good. It's until you get on your face and the hot tears burn your cheeks and it's like your very guts, if you'll pardon my terminology, is going to come out and your heart breaks. Until that happens, you're not going to see him say. I know what I'm talking about. You enter into his sufferings. I was in Normandy the other day, France. Bitter cold last year, December. I just come from Egypt. I walked into some of the churches there in southern France that were over 1,000 years old. I looked at the architecture, the engineering marvel, buildings constructed millennia ago. In one of those churches the other day, they found something. Didn't mean much. I say the other day, it was some time ago they found it. Wouldn't mean much, but when I draw the analogy, I think you'll understand. They were looking through some of the old dusty archives of many centuries ago. And in scrawled, almost illegible writing, with flourishing penmanship, the city auditor had written these words, paid. And out by the side of it, he had written a little P.S. because of the maid. The term maid is not used much. It had a different meaning then. It meant a girl in her late teens or early 20s, a little maid. It was speaking of Joan of Arc. In those hundreds of years ago, every town in France suffered such usurpious taxation that the people literally starved to death because everything they made, every piece of grain they gathered, every vegetable they grew was confiscated by the authorities. And it was not only heavy taxation, they literally starved to death. Joan of Arc, that every school child has read in their history books. Fighting this tyranny was burned at the stake. And because of her death, it changed in France. And in that little village's books,

0: The debt was written out. And then, big word, big letters, it was written, paid. Dash, because of the maid.
1: Jimmy Swaggart's sins had risen higher and higher and higher. The debt had strangled me until I could not pay it. But tonight, if you would look in the book, across the sin, the iniquity, and the shame, there would be written, paid. And out to the side it would say, because of the servant, he became a servant, that I may know him and the power of his resurrection and the fellowship of his sufferings. Bow your heads, please. Years I spent in

Jesus, I love you. God, dearest, dearest Heavenly Father. Move across this place tonight. As that apostle of grace said so long ago, that I might know him and the power of his resurrection and the fellowship of his sufferings. Your heads are bowed, your eyes are closed. I do not know the hearts of people here tonight. I do not know you by television what you need, but my Lord knows every thought. He knows every cry of your soul. Now listen to me carefully now. I don't want anyone moving around unless you just have to do it. How many in this place, Jimmy Swaggart? Now listen carefully. I'm religious. I'm a church member, if so. I've been through all the processes. But I don't think I really know him. I know about him. I know of him. I know concerning him and I know pertaining to him, but I don't think I really know him. It's going to take some courage, some strength. But if you would say in your heart, I want to know him. I want to know him. I want to know him, Jimmy Swaggart, like I've never known him before. How many in this room tonight would slip up your hand? I'm not living right. I'm not living right. And I want that power of his resurrection that can set me free. Would you slip up that hand? Hold him up. I'm not living right and I need prayer. I don't care who you are. Slip it up. I will not embarrass you. I see the many hands going up. Thank you so much. Up here in the bleachers, how many of you would keep raising them? That's right. Thank you. Just keep raising them all the way to the top. Thank you so much. Keep raising them. Pray for me. Pray for me that I may know him. I'm not living right, preacher. I see the hands going up. Way in the back, keep slipping them up. On the left-hand side, I see them. God love your heart. I see them. Thank you. Thank you. All right, I want everyone to stand, please. Everyone in the building, I want you to stand. Everybody standing. Jesus, I love you. Praise the name of the Lord. I'm going to ask Thomas and the girls, John, Milo, to sing in a moment. And I want each one of you that raised your hands, and I want you to listen to me. I want you to meet Jesus tonight in a way that you've never known him before. And I can promise you a joy and a peace that passeth all understanding. I want you to walk down these aisles, every one of you that raised your hands, and I want you to stand here. When you step out to come, angels in heaven will start to shout. I know what I'm talking about. When you step out to come, people here, their hearts will fill up with joy because he's going to change your life. God bless you, sir. As they sing it, I want you to come this moment all over this place. It raised your hands. I want you to come. Come on right now.

0: I want you to look at Brother Swagger just a minute, please, every one of you. I want you by television. There's been a visitation of the Holy Spirit tonight here in beautiful Charleston, West Virginia. And I have no doubt about it, in your home, that hotel room, wherever you are, God's Spirit has been mighty there. You've sensed it. Some of you have never sensed it in your life, but you've sensed it. It's from another world, and it'll change your life. I want you to listen carefully as I speak to these. Every one of you standing here tonight, I want you to look at Brother Swagger. I want you to even quit praying for a moment, unless the Lord would specifically tell you otherwise. God loves you. That's the first thing I want to tell you. He loves you so much. Tonight is the beginning of forever for you. You can't make it yourself. I'm going to be frank and honest with you. There are too many holes in the road. There's too many obstacles. But hold into that nail-scarred hand. You can get through. For as Janet sang tonight, Jesus is alive and well. Hallelujah. Now, I'm going to ask you to give your heart to Him. I'm going to ask you to give your life to Him, your soul, your spirit. I'm going to ask you to give your pocketbook to Him. I'm going to ask you to give that liquor bottle to Him. Cigarettes, dope, lust, filth. He'll put it where it belongs, and that's in hell. Hallelujah. I'm going to ask you to say, I can't make it, Jesus, by myself. But I'm linking arms with you. And I'm going all the way. And I believe you mean that tonight. I believe you by television mean it too. I believe you do. I want you to bow your heads, please, and close your eyes. I'm going to pray the sinner's prayer. And I want you to repeat it after me. And I want you to believe it with everything in you. I want you by television, in your bedroom or living room or family room or motel room, business, wherever you are. I want you to let Jesus come into your heart. And I want you to repeat this sinner's prayer with me. Bow your head right where you are. Now let us pray. And I want you to say it out loud after me. Dear God in heaven.
1: Dear God in heaven.
0: I come to you in Jesus' name.
1: I come to you in Jesus' name.
0: Lord, I'm tired.
1: Lord, I'm tired.
0: I want something better.
1: I want something better.
0: I don't want the old life anymore.
1: I don't want the old life anymore.
0: I want abundant life.
1: I want abundant life.
0: Forgive me my sins.
1: Forgive me my sins.
0: Cleanse me.
1: Cleanse me.
0: With your precious blood.
1: With your precious blood.
0: From all unrighteousness.
1: From all unrighteousness.
0: You said in your holy word.
1: You said in your holy word.
0: Romans chapter 10.
1: Romans chapter 10.
0: Verses 9 and 10.
1: Verses 9 and 10.
0: If we confess.
1: If we confess.
0: With our mouth.
1: With our mouth.
0: The Lord Jesus.
1: The Lord Jesus.
0: And believe in our heart.
1: And believe in our heart.
0: That God raised him from the dead.
1: That God raised him from the dead.
0: We shall be saved.
1: We shall be saved.
0: So right now.
1: So right now.
0: I obey you.
1: I obey you.
0: With my mouth.
1: With my mouth.
0: Before these people.
1: Before these people.
0: And the God of heaven.
1: And for the God of heaven.
0: I confess.
1: I confess.
0: Jesus Christ.
1: Jesus Christ.
0: In my heart.
1: In my heart.
0: I believe.
1: I believe.
0: That God raised Jesus.
1: That God raised Jesus.
0: From the dead. And he's alive.
1: And he's alive.
0: Right now.
1: Right now.
0: I accept
1: this same Jesus.
0: As my Savior.
1: As my Savior.
0: I'll serve him.
1: I'll love him.
0: I'll obey him.
1: I'll obey him.
0: And according to his word.
1: And according to his
0: right now.
1: Right now.
0: The old life is gone.
1: The old life is gone.
0: I'm a new creature.
1: I'm a new creature.
0: I'm born again.
1: I'm born again.
0: I'm washed.
1: I'm cleansed.
0: I'm changed.
1: I'm saved.
0: Hallelujah. Praise the Lord.
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0: 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Welcome to the Story Behind the Song with Pastor Donnie Swaggart. A look at the words and background that inspired the most famous Christian hymns of the church.

written, well, before I tell you who wrote it, on this song, the Smithsonian Institution, speaking of this song, said that it was a national treasure. Now, think about that. The Smithsonian Institution, a secular historical organization, labeled the song we're going to feature today as a national treasure. What is that national treasure? What is that song? Written by Doris Akers, it's entitled Sweet, Sweet Spirit. Doris Akers was born in 1923 in an African-American home in Missouri. At an early, early age, she showed an aptitude for music. Matter of fact, she learned to play the piano by ear by the time she was 6 years old. She wrote her very first song when she was 10 years old. It is said that she wrote between 300 and 500 songs. I couldn't get an accurate count on the number of songs, but let me tell you, to write one song that has been sung by countless artists and known around the world, if that's all you ever wrote was that one song, you did enough in the kingdom of God, a song that has touched hearts and lives around the world. In 1945, when she was 22 years old, she left Missouri and moved to Los Angeles, California. She immediately was immersed in the black gospel recording, black gospel singing, the singers, choirs, recording, whatever, of that Southern California. Eventually, singing with Mahalia Jackson and some of the other great African-American soloists of that time. She also began and had a career for a few years traveling with Tommy Dorsey, the great Christian singer, African-American singer, songwriter. As he was traveling, he was hired by a sheet music company, and he would go and put on musicals in churches featuring the songs that are found in those particular hymnals or sheet music books that they were selling. And then he would sell them after the service. And Doris Akers was a part of that. She said later that that time with Tommy Dorsey, even though she was a talent and was singing, she was immersed into the business side of the music industry, and it proved to be a great, great help to her in later years. She went on to put together several trios with other well-known African-American gospel artists based in Southern California, primarily in Los Angeles, and recorded for RCA, Imperial Records, and several of the other well-known recording labels available at that time. In 1958, as she was working with Mahalia Jackson, she co-wrote a song with Mahalia Jackson entitled Lord Don't Move That Mountain that sold over 1 million copies. And so she had established herself as a major force in gospel music, though it was primarily a African-American audience. Her recordings were primarily done for African-American audiences. It would be this song, Sweet, Sweet Spirit, that would thrust her, though, across the aisle into the whole gospel music spectrum, regardless of color of skin. The way it came about, Sweet, Sweet Spirit, she was eventually became the leader of a church choir entitled the Sky Pilot Choir. I love that title, the Sky Pilot Choir. The moment I read that, I thought, well, that's a cool name. And they were known, and they were the first gospel music choir in Los Angeles that was totally integrated, black, white,

Hispanic, Asian, totally integrated. And to be a part of the Sky Pilot Choir was quite an ordeal of tryouts, her listening, seeing how your voice would blend. And from what I can understand, she was a pretty tough taskmaster, and she wanted everyone to be able to contribute and whose voices to blend together to be the best choir that she could be. They, matter of fact, in some of her musicians turned out to be musicians that would go on in secular music. Matter of fact, her pianist, when she first put together the Sky Pilot Choir, was Billy Preston, one of music's greatest musicians, organist who went on to tour with the Beatles, who had several number one million-selling singles of his own in secular music, also a protege of Andre Crouch. They were raised in the same church together, sang together, and he was one of her musicians in the early days of the Sky Pilot Choir. And she was there for about 10 years. The way that this particular song came about, Sweet, Sweet Spirit, she went into service. And the way they would operate back then was that the choir had to meet in the choir room before the service, certain time every day. They would get their robes on, they would take their positions, and then they would rehearse with the piano and Doris Akers, making sure that every voice was right. Everyone knew their part. The harmonies were together. One day, one Sunday morning, as they were working on their particular song was done, could be done the best, she didn't feel it in her spirit. She just felt like, it's just not working. It's just not coming together. I don't feel, in her words, a spirit that is united by the singers. So she stopped. She said, guys, we can't go out like this. The song for the day will not be a blessing to the people without the presence of the Lord. How spiritually in tune and astute, recognizing that it didn't matter how great the song, how great the singers, how great the musicians, if the Spirit of the Lord was not there, it wasn't going to happen. Very devout in her faith, very strong in her commitment to the things of God. So she said, we're not singing another note until the right spirit comes into this room and begins to guide us. And she said, I want everybody to start praying. I want you to start asking the Lord to move. I want you to start asking the Lord to help you do your part. I want you to ask the Lord for cohesiveness, for unity of mind, body, spirit. I want you to ask the Lord to use you, to help you, and to anoint you. They started praying. They ended. She started back rehearsing. Still was not satisfied. She said, no, people, no. Did you not hear what I said? It's all about Jesus. It's not about us. We must have the Lord sing through us. We must yield control to the Holy Spirit of our vocal cords, of our talents, our abilities. We have a responsibility to lead the people when we sing into worship and to bring them into an attitude of the presence of the Lord. And she began to tell them, you know, you don't know what these people sitting out there this morning have gone through today. You don't know that this week maybe there was a death in the family. You don't know this week maybe there was a divorce. A father walked out on the family. A husband

or a son called his mother and father and said, my wife is leaving me, or a daughter, my husband is leaving me. She began to go through all of the trials and tribulations that could befall a family or an individual. She said, put yourself in their shoes. What you need right now, you need the Lord to minister to you. And, you know, that's what ministry, whether in song or preaching or teaching, is all about. It's not to impress the people with one's musical ability, vocal ability, preaching, teaching ability, your oratorical abilities. No, it's simply being a vessel by which the Holy Spirit can flow through you. And that can only happen as you are yielded to the Holy Spirit. We must all come to the place, whether we're a singer, a musician, or a preacher, or a teacher, understanding that we're just a vessel. Our job is to be filled with His Spirit in order that He can take that which He has placed on our heart, prepared us to give, and take it and flow out of us with His presence, His Spirit, to minister to the needs of individuals. They went back to praying. And let me just read what she said. She said, As I was admonishing them, I wanted them to know that I feel that prayer is more important than great voices. And once again, I reiterated that point and asked them to go pray again. And then all of a sudden, it happened. They began to pray to the point that she did not want to stop the prayer meeting. They came, someone from the church, and let her know, hey, you need to take your place in the choir loft. She said, I'm not stopping this prayer meeting. If I stop this prayer meeting, you're not going to like what happens in the service. We're not going to be what we can be and do what God wants us to do. Went and told the pastor, they're not ready. And she kept admonishing them to pray. A couple of minutes went by, they came back. No, you need to come. And she kept, no, we're not ready. And finally she said, with them on the outside, desperate, you got to come and take your place in the choir loft. She felt that the Lord had gotten the message across. And she ended the prayer meeting and she said, and this is exactly what she said. When I got through, my thought was, I hate to leave, but we have to go to the service. But there is such a sweet, sweet spirit in this place. Went out that morning, had a great service. The choir did great. But after the service, she went home. She couldn't get that statement, there's a sweet, sweet spirit in this place, out of her heart, out of her mind. And it led her to the piano, and she began to hum, put notes and music together, and then she wrote this great classic, there's a sweet, sweet spirit in this place. I don't know how many times that this song has been recorded. I know Dad's recorded it. He has sung it so many times. And, you know, growing up, traveling from church to church, he would talk about Doris Akers. I mean, I heard that name, Doris Akers, from the time that I was

such a great singer. Of course, he never met her, as far as I know. I never asked him. I don't think he did. But I do know he listened to her albums. And he always thought that Sweet, Sweet Spirit was one of the best songs and great songs they'd ever heard. And so I've heard him sing it not only as a special, but so many times in leading people. And, where, and you know, Dad, you know, everybody knows him as a solo artist, but Dad is one of the greatest praise and worship leaders you'll ever hear. And so many times he's used this song as he's led people in worship. Well, that's the story of Doris Akers. That's the story of how Sweet, Sweet Spirit came about. So now, let us hear the song.

Doris Akers said that after she had written the song years later, talking about the writing of Sweet Sweet Spirit, that as she was formulating the words, that the scripture in Matthew chapter 3, verse 16, where Jesus was baptized and the Holy Spirit in the likeness of a dove came down, that is what inspired her. That gave her the impetus for that line in the song, Sweet, Sweet Heavenly Dove. Mahalia Jackson said of her that she had one of the sweetest spirits and dispositions. And you know, I believe that because watching her on a YouTube video not long ago, there was such a radiance in her face, a woman that knew the Lord. She lived out her final years in Minneapolis, Minnesota, serving as the minister of music at Grace Temple Deliverance Center. In 1994, she broke her ankle, and when she went to the doctor to have that checked upon, they found out that she had spinal cancer. Doris Akers passed away in 1995 in Edina, Minnesota. In 1992, Sister Akers was honored by the Smithsonian Institution as the foremost Black gospel songwriter in the United States. She was inducted into the Gospel Music Hall of Fame in 2001. And in 2011, she was inducted into the Southern Gospel Music Hall of Fame. Just think, one prayer meeting, one service, leading to the writing of one song, Sweet, Sweet Spirit, that has been sung around the world and touched hearts and lives around the world. Well, I hope you enjoyed this first program of season 6. Tell people about Story Behind the Song, what time it's on. Encourage them to tune in. And I want to hear from you. Email the ministry and let me know if you like Story Behind the Song. Well, we're going to go back in to this great, great singing. And Randy's going to bless you one more time. Doris Akers, great song, Sweet, Sweet Spirit. We'll see you next week.

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2: This is Gabriel Swaggart, and we are reading today from the Expositor's Word for Every Day, September the 9th. But if the Spirit of Him who raised up Jesus from the dead dwell in you, He who raised up Christ from the dead shall also quicken your mortal bodies by His Spirit who dwells in you. Romans chapter 8, verse 11. Paul is not speaking here of the resurrection, when the trump of God shall sound, as most Christians think. He is speaking of Jesus being raised from the dead, and the fact that the same Holy Spirit who effected this in Christ, or raised Him from the dead, also lives within us, i.e., dwells in you. It also means that the same power that was made available to Christ is made available to us in order that we might live the life we ought to live, i.e., the resurrection life. Listen to what the apostle said. He who raised up Christ from the dead shall also quicken your mortal bodies. What does he mean by that? Once again, he is not speaking of the rapture of the church, when our vile bodies will be changed into glorified bodies, but rather to our present physical bodies being quickened, i.e., made alive by the Holy Spirit. And what does that mean? Man is created spirit, soul, and body. Of these three, the body is the weak link. Even though sin originates in the heart, i.e., the soul and the spirit of the individual, still it manifests itself through the physical body. The physical body of the believer is neutral. It is not holy or unholy, but only one or the other in the way it is used. Without the Holy Spirit making alive our mortal bodies, no matter how hard we try, no matter the effort made as believers, no matter how many scriptures we quote, etc., sin will manifest itself through the physical body. That's what Paul was talking about when he told us not to yield the members of our body as instruments of unrighteousness unto sin, but rather to yield our members of our physical bodies, as instruments of righteousness unto God. Two factors are brought to play in order that we might accomplish the yielding to righteousness instead of yielding to sin. First of all, we cannot, as we have already stated, do this thing ourselves. Only the Holy Spirit can do it. To be sure, He most definitely can do whatever it is that needs to be done. For Him to do such, even as we have repeatedly stated, all that is required of us in that our faith must be ever anchored in Christ and what Christ has done at the cross. When we do this and continue to do this, not allowing our faith to be moved elsewhere, then the Holy Spirit will begin to quicken our mortal bodies, meaning that we will then yield to righteousness instead of unrighteousness. This is God's way and His only way. Unfortunately, almost all of the books and tapes which are now being printed in connection with this very subject are, for all practical purposes, useless. The reason? They are telling people how to function outside of God's prescribed order, which is Christ and the cross. They rather emphasize the flesh, whether they realize such or not. The path to victory is Christ and the cross. The only path to victory is Christ and the cross.
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0: purpose. In his debut book, Matthew Swagger draws from the book of Exodus to show believers how to break free from the flock and live a bold, meaningful life that saves others and conquers the enemy. Readers will journey alongside the children of Israel before and after their miraculous deliverance, trading the shackles of the enemy for the promises of God to live in new identity, purpose, and victory. 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
1: 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Great Hymns of the Church, volumes 1-5. 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
0: Thank you for listening to the Sun Life Radio Network. This is the Jimmy Swaggart Broadcast. Evangelist Jimmy Swaggart has been on television longer than any minister in history. His ministry spans over 60 years and has touched the lives of millions with the message of Christ and Him crucified. Stay tuned for today's message from Evangelist Jimmy Swaggart. But first, enjoy the praise and worship from Family Worship Center.

clap of praise in God's house. Hallelujah. He told us to watch and pray always that you may be accounted worthy to escape. I said escape these things that are coming on the earth. Amen. We're going to escape them. And we're going to stand before the Son of Man. Hallelujah. Lord, we welcome you in this house. Lord, we love you for all the things you've done for us. We thank you for every blessing, Lord, for bringing us this far, Lord. We know you're going to walk with us to the end. Hallelujah.

Well, glory to God. As it's been storming all the morning and it's storming out there now, I'm praying that the same kind of spiritual rain will fall in your heart this morning. You may be seated. We welcome you. So happy and happy to have you. I mean, triple happy to have you. But just pray that this thing will pass over without any more problem than we already have. I don't know why any Christian shouldn't be happy all the time. You should have a smile on your face all the time. I'll tell you why. Because Jesus Christ died on that cross of Calvary, rose from the dead on the third day. Glory to God. And he saved my soul.

If you need prayer this morning, I want you to come, please. We still believe the Lord heals the sick. We believe that he still sets the captive free. So would you come, please? Praise God. Jesus is...

Father, I pray this morning for every one of these people who stand here today and the many, many thousands by television, all over the world, by the internet, wherever, by radio, however they may be involved in this service, that your healing virtue would flow into each and every one. Lord, that bondages of darkness right now would fall off. And as the songwriter said, I can hear those chains falling in the name of Jesus. I can hear those chains falling in the name of Jesus Christ. And Lord, I ask that the bondages be broken. I rebuke cancer in Jesus' name. I rebuke every sickness and disease by the mighty power of Almighty God. We command depression to leave, to go. Oppression to be broken in the name of Jesus Christ. Praise God.

on the lily in my valley. His name is Jesus, and it blooms all the time. Thank you, Brian. Let's receive the tithe and the offerings this morning, and thank you so much for your generosity to the work of God. Paul said, we give to prove the sincerity of our love. Now, I want you to think of that statement. He said, we give to prove the sincerity of our love. He also said to the church at Corinth and to us, if we sow bountifully, we will reap bountifully. If we sow sparingly, we will reap sparingly. You must remember that. Could you stand, please? Heavenly Father, I thank you for your grace and your love. I ask in the name of Jesus today, Lord, that you would bless every person under the sound of my voice. All over the world, I ask for blessings right now upon them. And I ask it in the name of the Lord Jesus Christ. Amen and amen. Could you come, please, and put in your gifts?

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What Jesus said. And today, I'll walk beside him.

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0: Turn to Luke, please, if you will, chapter 3, verse 21. As Gabriel says oftentimes, if you have the Expositor's New Testament, it's page 227. And now, when all the people were baptized, and it came to pass that Jesus also being baptized and praying, the heaven was open. He opened it. Glory to God, he opened it. And the Holy Spirit descended in a bodily shape like a dove upon him. And a voice came from heaven which said, "You are my beloved Son. In you I am well pleased." I want to use for a subject preaching a few minutes this morning. The work.

working of the Holy Spirit in the life of the Lord Jesus Christ. Would you bow your heads? Heavenly Father, I thank you today. I ask, Lord, in the name of Jesus, that you would help me to rightly divide the word of truth, that you would anoint the people to hear and receive of your word, the engrafted word that's able to save their souls. And Heavenly Father, I'll ask it all in the name of Jesus Christ. And everyone said amen and amen. Sometime back, I was speaking with a pastor who had attended, it was either 4 years or 2 years, I don't remember which, of one of the largest seminaries in the land. Supposedly the last word on the Word of God, supposedly. And in our conversation, I asked him, I said, my brother, what did they teach you about the Holy Spirit in this seminary? He didn't say anything. And for a few moments, I thought that he did not hear me. And I said it again.

the question. He said, I heard you properly, but I was trying to think. And he said, I can't remember one single thing in the 4 years I was there that I was taught anything about the Holy Spirit. Period. That's like somebody's going to fly a plane and you're going to be in it and he's never had a lesson in the plane. He studied about the clouds and the grass and the trees, but nothing about the airplane. I wouldn't advise you to fly with him. But millions and millions of supposed Christians are flying with people that don't know anything about what they're talking about. Jesus Christ had to have the flow of the Holy Spirit within his life before he began his ministry. Now, I want you to hear that. Before he preached one message, healed one person, performed one miracle, he had to have the Holy Spirit. And why? Jesus Christ is God. Yes, as God, he did not need anything. As God, he didn't need the Holy Spirit. As God, he didn't need the anointing. As God, he did not need any of that. But he never performed one single miracle or healed one single person as God. He did it as a man, the man, Christ Jesus, filled with and full of the Holy Spirit. So what are you saying? I'm saying that as a man, and that's what he had to be to redeem us, he had to have the Holy Spirit. Now think about this. He never sinned one single time in his entire life and ministry, not in word, thought, or deed. Never sinned. He was the Son of the living God, born of the Virgin Mary. And you would think someone of that caliber would not need the Holy Spirit. And the point is, if he, God manifest in the flesh, the Son of the living God, never sinned one single time in his entire life and ministry, could say when he came to the end, Satan has no part in me. If he needed the Holy Spirit, how much more do we need the Holy Spirit now? And let me tell you, layman, this. You say, I'm not a preacher. I don't really need that much. Huh? If you are a carpenter, he'll help you to be a much better carpenter. If you are a plumber, he'll help you to be a much better plumber. If you are a lawyer, he'll help you to be a much better lawyer. Do you understand what I'm talking about? Every believer needs the baptism with the Holy Spirit. John said, I saw him. Luke said, I saw him. I saw the Holy Spirit like a dove that in bodily shape came within the Lord Jesus Christ. And he, after going into the wilderness for 40 days and nights, then began his public ministry. But remember, every demon he cast out, every sick body healed, every bondage of darkness broken. I've often thought of the man. We call him the maniac of Gadara. He was totally gone, wiped out, running among the tombs with no clothing on his body.

But Jesus came. Hallelujah. Glory to God. I could see that boat as it beached. There was nothing there, just a grave of tombs at a distance. And when Jesus stepped out of that boat, I can hear demons saying, "Fellas, we got problems. We got real problems." Glory to God. Hallelujah. And I want them to say, as we send this gospel all over the world, the devil will say, "We've got problems to set the captive free." Now, let's look at a few moments at his ministry. He comes back to his hometown. I've been there several times, Nazareth. He lived there. He wasn't born there. He was born in Bethlehem, as you know, but he lived there from the time of a little child, a little baby, for several years, until he entered the ministry, which was at 30 years of age. He goes back to his hometown, and they had heard of the miracles that he performed. They couldn't quite understand it because he is Joseph's son. He's not of the aristocracy of Israel. He was not taught by the learned.

It was probably Nazareth now. It's a beautiful place. It is situated in a horseshoe. You wouldn't call it a mountain, but a tall hill that surrounds it. Years ago, they cut a big slice out of it, mining for bauxite. But you go up to the high promontorial point where the good city fathers wanted to throw Jesus over. And the valley of Megiddo is spread out before you. They grow crops there 12 months out of the year. It's beautiful. You could just stand there and look at it, knowing all the things that had taken place here. And when Jesus walks into this synagogue, and they give him the podium, he read the scripture from Isaiah 61, and he sat down. That's the way they did then. They stood to read the word. They sat down to teach. He sat down and began to teach and said, "The Spirit of the Lord is upon me, because he has anointed me to preach the gospel to the poor, to heal the brokenhearted, to preach deliverance to the captives, recovering of sight to the blind, to set at liberty them who are bruised, to preach the acceptable year of the Lord." Life bruises people. It bruises people. It breaks the heart, and it bruises. We preached a meeting in Albuquerque, New Mexico. Albuquerque is a beautiful city. And that Friday night, God anointed us powerfully so to preach. The service was what they do to them to get them ready for television and sent to all the stations all over the world a few weeks later. I'm talking about how that life bruised, to set at liberty them who are bruised. Let me tell you, if you don't know Jesus Christ, you're living in a prison. You hear what I'm saying? A prison. I talked to one the other day. He'd just been let out of prison. He said, "Brother Swaggart, the prison that I was in before I went to prison was worse than the prison I was in. But today I'm free by the grace of Almighty God." To set at liberty them who are bruised. Life bruises you. And you can't solve the problem by breaking windows and torching cars and burning towns. You can't solve the problem like that. Life bruises one. It's because of the fall and because of sin. Bruised. I want to make this statement. I don't care if you're worth $100 billion and you're the most famous person in the world. If you don't know Jesus Christ, you don't know what happiness is. You don't know what joy is. Glory to God. And I'm going to turn that around. If you're living on a little pension and barely can make the dollar stretch to the next month, and you don't sometimes know how you're going to make it, but if you're saved by the blood of Jesus Christ, you've got more than the greatest billionaires on the face of the earth. For to know him is to know eternal life. We aired the program, and it was heavily anointed by the Holy Spirit, and I got many letters, but one in particular I never will forget. A lady wrote, she said, "Brother Swaggart, when you prayed over the telecast," she said, "I prayed with you for the first time in some 25 years. And I asked Jesus Christ to come into my heart." And let me tell you a little bit about what happened to me.

She said, my father was a preacher. And she said, from the time I was 10 years old, he would come into my bed. And she said, I prayed to God, please, God, don't let him come back. But it happened constantly. And I prayed, oh God, please, I can't stand any more of this. She said, Brother Swaggart, God didn't answer my prayer, so I grew angry at God. I hated God. I hated men. And she said, in reality, I hated myself.

And let me tell you, that problem is pandemic all over the nation and around the world. And she said, my mother had me to marry some man. No, that's not right. My mother married some man, and he molested me as well from the time I was 15 years old. And she said, I finally ran away. I couldn't stand it anymore. But this hate was in my heart. I hated God. I hated men. I hated life. She said, several times I tried to commit suicide, and I'd stop just before my finger clenched the trigger. And I would hold the knife in my hand, ready to plunge it into my chest, and I would stop at the last moment. Life bruises people. Life bruises people. And she said, I became a prostitute, I became a drunk, I became a drug addict, living in a veritable hell. And she said, then Sunday morning, 2 weeks ago, I turned on that little black and white television, and I heard it. Sometimes hallelujah, sometimes praise the Lord, sometimes gently singing, my heart in one accord. Sometimes hallelujah, sometimes praise the Lord. Sometimes gently singing, my heart in one accord. Praise God. She said, I sat there transfixed. I couldn't move. The Spirit of God is more powerful than every demon power on the face of the earth. The Holy Spirit is more powerful than every power of Satan, than Satan himself, for the Holy Spirit is God. And Jesus got a hold of my life, and he won't let me go home. I said, Jesus came into my heart, came into my soul. I used to be oh so sad. Well, now I'm free and glad. For Jesus got a hold of my life, and he won't let me go. Glory to God. He is stronger than the powers of darkness. He is stronger than Satan himself. Jesus said, the strong man rules your house, but one stronger than the strong man comes in and casts him out. Woo! Somebody ought to shout. Oh, well, Jesus got a hold of my life, and he won't let me go home. Jesus came into my heart, came into my soul. Used to be oh so sad. Now, despite the devil, I'm free and glad. But Jesus got a hold of my life, and he won't let me go. She said, Brother Swaggart, I had not shed a tear in 20 years. But she said, all of a sudden, the tears were flowing down my face. And when you began to pray, you told us, the television, to repeat it after you. And she said, I began to say, Heavenly Father, I come to you in the name of Jesus. I'm sorry for my sins and the way I've lived and the things I've done. Please forgive me.

Cleanse me with your precious blood from all unrighteousness. And I accept Jesus Christ this moment as the Savior of my soul, and I make him the Lord of my life. Glory to God. Hallelujah. She said, it was like 1,000 pounds lifted from my shoulders. She said, it's only been 2 weeks, but she said, I just walked from room to room in my little 3-room apartment with my hands up saying, thank you, Jesus. Thank you, Jesus. Thank you, Jesus. Ah, Jesus got a hold of my life, and he won't let me go home. Jesus came into my heart, came into my soul. Used to be oh so sad. Now I'm free and glad. Jesus got a hold of my heart, and he won't let me go. She said, Brother Swagger, day before yesterday, the Lord spoke to me. Now listen to this now. Somebody who'd never been in church in her life, but now she's born again. Born again, there's really been a change in me. I can't help it. Oh, born again, just like Jesus said.

She'd just been born again, a baby Christian, but she knew it when the Lord spoke to her heart. Did you get that? Oh, well, I wish the Lord would speak to me. He never said anything to me. Well, if he wasn't so snick and hard-headed. Glory to God. Glory to God. And the Lord said to her, you've got to go call your dad and tell him that you forgive him for what he did. She said, Lord, I can't do that. I can't stand the sound of his voice. No, you've got to do that. I don't mean move back in the house with him, but I mean you've got to tell him. She said, well, Lord, I don't even know if he still lives in the same place. I don't even know if he's alive. The Lord said to her, well, just dial the number you have and do what I tell you to do. And she said, Brother Swaggart, I went to the phone, picked it up, and I dialed that number that was our house, and I hadn't used it, but I remembered it. And said, my dad answered the phone. And she said, for a few moments, I thought I wouldn't be able to stand it. I came very close to putting the phone back on the hook. But she said, I whispered, Jesus, help me. Glory to God. And she said, Jesus gave me strength. And I said, Dad, this is Marie. That was not her name. But this is Marie. And she said, there was a long silence, and he began to cry. And finally she said, Dad, about 2 weeks ago, the Lord saved my soul. And I want you to know I forgive you for what you did to me. And I pray that you'll know Jesus Christ like I now know him. And I don't curse you, I bless you in the name of the Lord. Praise God. And she said, Brother Swaggart, when I said that, it was like another load lifted off of me. Well, amazing grace. How sweet the sound, oh, that saved a wretch just like me. Well, I once so was lost, but now I'm found.

He said, the Spirit of the Lord is upon me because he's anointed me to preach the gospel to the poor. Now, I can't take but a couple of minutes here, but by the grace of God, you find me the most poverty-stricken family in the world. And country after country is filled with them. And let me tell you this. The only reason for the blessing of God on the USA is not because we're so good. It's not because we're better than any other people in any other country. This country has sinned because the light has been here. We've sinned more against light than maybe any other country in the world. But every blessing we've had and do have now, it's because of Jesus Christ, the King of Kings and the Lord of Lords. I mean, every blessing. I realize that the powers that be would say, oh no, it's Columbia, it's Harvard, it's Yale, it's Princeton. No, it's not either. It's churches just like this, a little tiny ones that wouldn't have 25 in them this morning, but they have Jesus Christ within their heart and within their life. That's the secret. Show me that family. And if they'll hear us preach and do what we tell them to do, first get your, if you're not saved, give your heart to Christ. And then place your faith exclusively in Christ and the cross. Establish a prayer life every day. It doesn't have to be, but a few minutes. And thank the Lord for what he's done for you. And ask him for what you need. This is the beautiful thing about it. Preach the gospel to the poor. He can get you out of poverty. You say, but Brother Swaggart, he's talking about spiritual poverty. I understand that, but the two goes hand in hand. More glory to God. God will bless you. He'll bless you financially, and he'll bless you spiritually. He'll bless you spiritually, and he'll bless you financially. And let the Holy Spirit speak to your heart. And you do this day after day after day. You'll find things starting to change. Things starting to change. If you young ladies or you want a husband that you're proud of, you won't find him by looking on TV. You let the Lord pick him out. Then you won't get an idiot. Glory to God. I've said this several times. You'll have to forgive my repetitiveness. Francis and I have been married 65 years. And the word divorce has never one time came from my mouth or hers. Murder, yes. Praise the Lord. Preach the gospel to the poor, to heal the brokenhearted. I can't help it as I see that precious lady that lost her son in Afghanistan. And I saw the little brothers and sisters. They would never know their brother. I mean, their daddy would never know their dad. The sorrow, the heartache. In front of our building on the concrete drive, we have it in big letters. They'll beat their swords into plowshares and their spears into pruning hooks, and they will study war.

no more. Glory to God. Praise God. I have a first cousin that died in the Battle of the Bulge in Europe in the closing days of World War II. His name was Paul. The awfulness of parents having to go through that. And only Jesus can heal the broken heart. Nothing else can. And to preach deliverance to the captives. Bondage. There are, let me say it this way. If you are not saved, you're in a bondage of some nature. Some way, there's a bondage there. And religion is the worst bondage of all. And restore sight to the blind. He wasn't talking about opening blinded eyes physically. He was meaning that people out there without God, they don't know the Lord. I don't care how educated they are. They don't know God. They don't know anything about Him. They may profane His name 100 times a day, but they don't know Him. They know nothing about the Lord, period. But when they get saved, then their eyes open. Let me put it this way. We're teaching right now on a study in the Word, the tabernacle. It was not a beautiful structure. It had badger skins, whatever the world that was, over the top of the thing. It was not something beautiful outside. If you'd looked at it outside, it would have looked like, I don't want that. I don't need that. But had you walked inside of it, the walls were gold. The golden lampstand was gold. The altar of incense was gold. The table of showbread was gold. It was absolutely stunningly beautiful. That's the way serving Jesus is. From the outside, you look at him, that's the most boring thing in the world. You mean I have to go to church all the time? Things you used to hate, you now love. Things you used to love, you now hate. Glory to God. And he sets at liberty them who are bruised and preach the acceptable year of the Lord. That was the ministry of Christ. That was the ministry of Christ. And now as he's about to leave, you go to the first chapter of Acts. The people gathered around him. How many were there when he ascended? I don't know. But he had those people to look at him. And he said, I command you, go and wait in Jerusalem for the promise of the Father. Don't go build churches, don't go testify, don't go sing songs, don't go do anything until you, first of all, be baptized with the Holy Spirit. He didn't say he requested of them, but he commanded them. Commanded them. It's a military situation. He commanded them because they had to have the Holy Spirit to do what they were called to do. And thank God they were filled just a few hours later. Praise God. I'll ask you, you've been saved, and I'll use the words of Christ. I command you not to go any longer without being baptized with the Holy Spirit. Praise God.
I want you to stand, please. Praise God, praise God, praise God. Thank you, Jesus.

Come in your grace and your glory. Oh, come in your own precious way. Brother Swaggart, I have not been baptized with the Holy Spirit. I'm saved, but I've not been filled with the Spirit. I want you to walk out here and stand right here. I won't hold you but a few moments, a few minutes more. I want you to come and stand right here at the front. Will you come, please?

I want you to look at Brother Swaggart, please, and you by television the same way. The baptism with the Holy Spirit will have the same effect on your heart and life as a believer as your initial born-again experience did when you got saved. That's how wonderful it is. How glorious that it is. Now, there's only one requirement to be filled, and that is to be born again. You may say, Brother Swaggart, well, I've got this problem and that problem. I don't know if the Lord would fill me. Yes, He would. Get the Holy Spirit and let Him help you overcome that problem. He'll do that. Now, we believe that every person that's baptized with the Holy Spirit speaks with other tongues as the Spirit of God gives the utterance. No exceptions. And in just a few moments, we're going to stretch out our hands toward you. And some here, Robert's here and others are here, Dave and what have you. I want you to lay hands on several of them, and I want you to lay hands on them speaking in tongues, but listen carefully to me. Down in your heart, you're going to hear words that are not English or any other language that you've learned in school or at your mother's knee. You're going to hear words. Now, you say, well, I'll speak in tongues if He makes me. He won't force anybody to do anything. He'll give the utterance. You do the speaking. When those words you will hear, start to speak them. Start to speak them. Down inside your heart, start to speak them. I remember we had a service just like this in the Coliseum in Houston, Texas. And I don't know how many thousands were there, but anyway, after the service, a lot of people had been filled with the Spirit. We dedicated that service to that particular. A lady came up to me and said, Brother Swaggart, I want the Holy Spirit so bad, and I still didn't receive. I said, well, sister, did you sense something inside your heart, words that were not English? She said, oh, yeah, I had to bite my tongue to keep from speaking them. Glory.

I said, well, honey, I'm going to pray for you now. And you start speaking to them. And she was baptized with the Spirit in about 5 seconds from then. He loves you. He wants to fill you. Just do what I'm telling you to do. Now, would you bow your heads, please? Heavenly Father, in the name of Jesus, I pray for every one of these people here and everyone but television. Everyone, Lord, that wants to be baptized with the Holy Spirit. And I'm asking that the Spirit of God would begin to move in every heart and every life right now. Now, in the name of Jesus, lay hands on them. In the name of the Lord Jesus Christ, be filled with the Spirit.

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0: 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In this enlightening book, evangelist Jimmy Swaggart addresses man's power of choice before and after salvation. 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
2: Welcome to Insight. I'm Josh Rosenstern, joined by my father, John Rosenstern. We thank you for joining us today, ladies and gentlemen, on the program. And we want you to be praying about and anticipating our Share-a-thon, which will begin and run next week. That's for the month of September. And so that will begin on Monday, which this is a short week for us, at least, well, for everyone in the U.S., a holiday week. Yes. So it's going to be here. Monday will be here before we know it. And, of course, we just ask you again to please be in prayer regarding the Share-a-thon, as always. And something else I'd like you to be praying about, ladies and gentlemen, is the Crossfire Revival that's coming up this weekend. If you are able to attend in person, we'd love to have you here in Baton Rouge. But, of course, I know most of you can't. But the schedule, the part I'm most concerned with is going to be, of course, the services, that the Holy Spirit would move and that God would work in the services. And that's going to be this Friday night at 7 o'clock and then Saturday night at 6 o'clock. So pray for these services, ladies and gentlemen, that the young people and everyone that's in attendance, that God would touch them, would bless them. And again, most importantly, that His Spirit would move in these services for Crossfire. And we appreciate your love and prayers so very, very much regarding everything that you do, ladies and gentlemen, for the work of God. All right, Dad, so...
3: let me say this quickly. If on September 27th, I'll be visiting Crossway Fellowship Church with Pastor Kerry Doucette. I'll be teaching at 9 o'clock, and then at 10:30, we'll have the main service. It's at 395 VFW Drive.
2: This is in Crowley, Louisiana.
3: Crowley, Louisiana.
2: So you're going back over to Crowley. And
3: there should be a visual for people to see and a phone number there if they call.
2: All right, so I'm looking at it, so I'll run through it again for you. So it's Crowley, Louisiana, September the 27th. That's a Sunday.
3: That's correct.
2: You're going to be teaching at 9 a.m., mm-hmm. and then the main service begins at 10:30. Now, they, Crossway Fellowship Church, they hold their services at the VFW Hall right there in Crowley. Very easy to get to. And if you need additional information, I'm trying to see that number. I'm not that old. I can see it. Any additional information, the people can call 337-783-6524. And that's Pastor Kerry Doucette.
3: This is the only location in the last couple years I've gone. I don't travel out. Maybe next year things will be different. But for this year and last year, it's a short drive for us from here, which is why I do that. I could get out there and get back home. But I'm looking

0: But I encourage the people to go other times. Go check it out. They do a great job over there. They really do. And all right, well, that's exciting to know you'll be going traveling.
1: Yeah,
0: that's good.
1: Looking forward to it.
0: If the people want to see me anywhere, well, you can stop by the car line of my kid's school in the morning. You'll see.
2: Oh, my.
0: Or come by the studio here, come by my office. That's the only places I've ever had. And I'm not joking. That's about it. But that's okay. You know, this is
2: there's
0: the season.
2: Seasons. Yeah, there's seasons.
0: This is that season. That's right. And I'm well seasoned, ladies and gentlemen. Well seasoned. All right, before I just make myself laugh myself silly, we'd better move on to more serious things. All right, so something that's not funny, that I'm not laughing about, that's got me probably as irritated as everybody else.

0: And if you're paying attention, and if you're not paying attention, just hold on, because soon and very soon, at a gas station near you,
1: oh, yes,
0: the price per gallon is going to go up just a little bit more once again. Oil, back at $100. You got a notification. Back at $100 a barrel. Right back there, ladies and gentlemen. All right. Why? What's going on? What's happening? Well, there's continued escalation with Iran, of course. And I mentioned things briefly about Iran, and this is just all I want to say, and then I'm going to punt this to you to give your thoughts and updates. The president has indicated, in his opinion, in his thought, in his mind, that when we win,
1: as you said yesterday, there's no definition of what it looks like.
0: What does that look like? How is it going to happen? And then with these recent, so the U.S. is striking Iran to some degree, and then Iran is retaliating. How are they doing this? If Iran is as economically destroyed, which I believe they pretty much are getting to that place, we know that, where are they getting their resources from to keep responding and retaliating and then being so obstinate regarding the United States and what's going on? That's my big question, my two big questions. Mr. President, what does winning even mean at this point? What does that look like? Regime change? They stop retaliating? Their economy collapses? It already has. So what should we, the American people, expect when it comes to we've now won the war, the skirmish, the turmoil with Iran, which would be, and by the way, we want it to be sufficient where those oil prices actually do come back down, because there's a lot of concerns about inflation. So what's the definition of that? What should we, the people, expect? And then with that, how does Iran continue to stand, being that they've been just hit from every angle by the biggest superpower in the world, the United States, for over half a year.
1: Right.
0: So this is where my mindset is at right now.
1: Let's unpack this thing. Can you give me a few minutes?
0: Please.
1: Let's look first at economics. Inflation. We've got $4.29 is now the national average. Unless you live in California, you have the privilege of paying a lot more taxes.
0: Oh, yeah.
1: So it's $5.74, right, their average. And, of course, diesel is up as well,
0: yeah,
1: over nearly $6 a gallon. It's pinching America. This is what we call inorganic inflation. Why do I call it that? Because this inflation is caused directly by the military actions that are going on in the Middle East affecting oil. The other portion is spending, but that is concomitant with the war going on. So you got higher spending and you got higher oil prices and you have higher potential inflation. Otherwise, we have a good economy and good growth and things don't look that bad, but the fear of higher interest rates, with the Federal Reserve trying to slow things down, possibly, maybe not this week, but maybe the next month, raising interest rates 0.25%. That will have an effect on borrowing costs. Right now, mortgage costs are nearly their high in quite a season.
0: Oh, I'm aware.
1: And many people looking to buy homes are going to delay home purchases. Why? Because it's unaffordable or less affordable. All right, let's look at what's going on.
0: Yeah.
1: It's one thing that Iran was attacking ships in the Strait of Hormuz, which is what they were doing.
0: Mm-hmm.
1: Now they're attacking refineries in Saudi Arabia. So they were going after the transportation, which we were doing as a tit for tat. Now they're going after the source, oil. This being the case, will it give the president justification to do what he should have done from the beginning and destroy not all, but some of the refineries in Iran, saying, look, you're done. We mean business. And as you said, are we going to see regime change? The president's not advocating for that.
0: Correct.
1: But Israel is.
0: Right.
1: In fact, Benjamin Netanyahu last week made it very clear this is what he would like to see. However, Israel has its challenges with an election coming up, too. You have a competing class. We won't get into it necessarily today, but I'd like to discuss and explain the Knesset and explain a little bit more about the party system there, the parliamentary system. And there's a possibility that Benjamin Netanyahu may not have what he would feel his party, the Likud, having the majority.
0: Coalition.
1: And that's something that needs to be prayed about. But we'll leave that alone for the moment. So what can happen? What should happen? Well, now you have Saudi Arabia loudly claiming that what they claim to be victory, they're not saying it in these terms, but that's what I think they're saying,

0: the Strait of Hormuz must be opened.
1: And Saudi Arabia saying that, or
0: others are saying yes. Okay. They would like to see
1: that's going to be
0: the
1: victory.
0: Oil routes opened up.
1: Okay.
0: And of course, many know this new Mecca Pact is gaining a lot more traction. What is the Mecca Pact? Well, the Mecca Pact is you got Saudi Prince Mohammed bin Salman.
1: Your favorite fish.
0: MBS, as he is referred to. Turkish President Erdogan is involved in this. Mm-hmm. Now, think of this. Turkey
1: Salmon
0: wants to be involved in this package.
1: Sorry.
0: We got to get some vegetables in there.
1: Sorry.
0: They're now part of this group, and they have invited Iran to be part of this. It's a defense pact. Now, Turkey's part of NATO.
1: Yes.
0: The North American Treaty Organization. And NATO is to protect itself collectively together against any threats against Europe, more particularly. Now you have Iran, which is threatening Europe. If they had the means to shoot rockets in or missiles into Europe, they would do it. Because Europe has been threatened, England had been threatened, France had been threatened for their participation with the president, with events that had taken place with the Middle East. And here's the challenge we face. Are we seeing a reshaping of the Middle East entirely? The Sunni nations drawing closer together. That's what the media is saying. But do they know that Iran is not a Sunni Muslim nation? Mm-hmm. It's a Shi'i Muslim nation. And there has been a schism in Islam, really, since the very foundation of Islam. And there are differences in terms of leadership. Erdogan wants to be the caliph or the leader of the Islamic world, as the Ottoman Empire once was. And it was only at the time of World War I that the world was broken into pieces by two European nations, France and England, to determine how the Arab/Islamic community should live and where they should live and what their boundaries should be, showing how you could really mess things up by not understanding culture and religious fervor. Anyway, I don't think the president has an end game, to be honest with you. Okay. I think their goal would be to have the Strait of Hormuz open and have Iran incapable of having nuclear capabilities and having a leadership that may not be changed but may be submissive. Of those three wishes, the third one is impossible to receive. The second one is a possibility. The first one may, through some wild form of alliances, which will keep Iran alive and with assurances to them, the Strait of Hormuz could be open, but we would lose control, or should I say the Strait of Trump?
1: Yeah.
0: Strait of America.
1: No, he was going to call it the Strait of Trump.
0: I know.
1: That's what he would like to do. He likes to name stuff. This is after himself and, of course, the country, which I think in his mind are synonymous now. But, it's we got Lake America and the Gulf of America and
0: New America.
1: Not New Mexico, but New America. I think some of it's trolling, ladies and gentlemen, so you have to laugh at it. Like, you have to. Yeah. If you don't, you'll rip your hair out, and you can't afford to do that. So, but seriously.
0: No, I want the last three to stay in.
1: Ladies and gentlemen, we want you to be praying. Continue to pray about this.
0: One more thought.
1: It looks impossible as the days go on.
0: Not to interrupt you, we saw the 20 missiles launched at Jordan.
1: Yes.
0: One thing we can say and safely say, although Iran is shooting munitions, they're not landing.
1: No, it's not successful, but still.
0: But that's good news. So what they do have is insufficient to really be a true long-term threat. And with over 100% inflation, prices going up significantly week to week now.
1: Yeah.
0: Week to week. We recall when Venezuela went through this process many years ago, the radical inflation. Their grocery stores virtually became empty.
1: Yeah.
0: People, you know, in the morning we'd go out and work all day and it would take the whole day's labor just to pay for a meal at night. Germany got to that place for a while too. That's after true. World War II. It's unsustainable. And I think that's what the president's hoping for. But ironically, all this is falling right at a time where we have the midterms. And tonight we have the Republican convention getting together where the president's to speak and they're to kick it off. You've got, the idea of affordability, which is one of the big narratives, how are they going to address that? These are questions I think America's asking.
1: Well, and that's, I dealt with this yesterday talking about, you mentioned the word narrative, but that we move past the Labor Day holiday, we are now into full swing.

0: midterm campaigning, and this is when the messaging really starts to get hot. It really starts to move and to go. It's no accident that they have this big, I think it's in Dallas, the convention, the Republican convention. No surprise, you know, this is very strategically positioned, and the president's asked that the speakers and those that are there really focus on people who are in a tight election, like it could swing either way. So it's obvious what they're doing, but affordability is definitely the case. And, you know, once again, I hate to say this, but once again, the Democrats have the upper hand on the narrative and on the messaging, because all they have to say is, hey, there's a war going on that the president got us into. Right. It's in Iran. It's caused the price of oil and gasoline and fuel to go up. Diesel prices, it's people spending $100 to fill up half of a tank of their truck because the limits on the gas pump, $100. It's like, well, I got to go to two pumps to fill up. It's ridiculous. So this is the narrative. And you know what's unfortunate, Dad, is they're not totally wrong. Like, they're not totally off base. Is that, yeah, if things seem like they are getting more expensive, or if there's a concern momentarily with inflation, that is to blame. Now, if you pan out and you're a little more fair and comprehensive in your scope of things, like you mentioned, the economy overall, if you look especially at the jobs numbers,
1: fantastic.
0: Things actually look really good.
1: Fantastic.
0: Employment's holding down at 4.1%.
1: Yeah.
0: I'm sorry, unemployment at 4.1%. The way we were expecting in August, 53,000 new jobs, and we had 160 or 180 some, wasn't it? So
1: and notice a lot of those jobs are coming in areas where people are going to spend money, like restaurants and entertainment.
0: Interestingly enough.
1: To me, again, the economy is showing or demonstrating some level of strength and a willingness for people to spend.
0: Right.
1: But
0: exactly.
1: Is that going to be sustainable? At some point, they're going to say, wait a minute, you know, let's
0: cut
1: it
0: consumer
1: back.
0: Debt is going up.
1: Significantly.
0: More than expected. So that makes me wonder, well, are people spending, but they're going into debt? And now if they're following what our country is doing at $40+ trillion, then that wouldn't become a surprise. But the fact is this, as we move into this midterm, it is extremely important, because how this election goes will determine at least the next 2 years of how the nation and how our government operates. And, you know, there's an expectation that the House is going to flip. We'll have from Republican to Democrat.
1: Will that make
0: majority.
1: A difference, the way the Republicans have voted under Trump's administration?
0: That's a good thought. Well, it will ensure.
1: They can't even vote to have IDs presented when you go into a voting room. Yet, if you go into one of Mondami's government grocery stores, you got to have an ID. I mean,
0: of course
1: this
0: do.
1: Is insane to think that we are unwilling to have and it's so easy to get an ID. There's no poverty-stricken person that can't get an ID.
0: If you're legal.
1: Well, if you're legal, that's a good, excellent point. But
0: if
1: the reality
0: you're an American citizen in good standing, and yes, I agree with you.
1: Now, the Supreme Court is going to be looking again at Trump's voting idea, mail-in voting concepts, and that could change the direction. But of course, we're so close to the election.
0: Yeah,
1: will it make a difference either
0: point,
1: way?
0: No.
1: At this point.
0: No, because early, some of the states, and I forget which one it is. Is it North Carolina? Well, one of the states has already started sending out.
1: I'm sure they have. Yeah,
0: the mail-in
1: it's about
0: ballots.
1: That time.
0: It's already happening. So we're
1: almost mid-September now,
0: I know, we're here, and that's why it's like, and I told the people in a previous program, I've mentioned this actually any number of times, and I'm going to encourage one more time. My hope is that our people that are watching, not only do they make it a point that they are going to participate in the voting process, but that before you vote, you take it to prayer. You can't just blindly vote for someone because they have a D behind their name or an R, but you really need to look at the people and the policies. Look at the person, look at the policies. You need to know, and a good place to start, this is a little practical, but I think it's a good place to start. It's people wondering, like, well, what do I do? Well, you know, you, through your state's Secretary of State, you can, as far as I know, in every capacity, in every state, you can get a copy, a sample of your ballot. So you'll know exactly what's on there. There's no surprise.
1: Many states have an app that you can do that, like
0: state
1: Louisiana.
0: Yeah, exactly. Go vote, right. So here, I can do that. Right now, I can go pull up my sample ballot, and I can see exactly what's going to be on there, who it is that's going to be on there. So I have ample time to do research.
1: That's right.
0: And to know what's happening. This is what you and I need to be doing. You know, this is a situation where you know what's right, ladies and gentlemen. You know what you ought to do, so you need to do it. And your vote does

0: matter. And I took time yesterday to give examples as to why I feel that's the case. So again, we want people to be in prayer, though, about all of these things, for sure. There's not enough time to bring up everything that I wanted to mention, but I'll go ahead and, well, I'll go ahead and bring this up. This regards Israel, and just something I want us to, and of course, keep on our radar. I think it's important that we pay attention to Israel. The UK, France, and Canada announced that they're going to implement a ban on trading with Israeli settlements in the West Bank. Now, this is part of their, quote, turning point in efforts to reach a two-state solution with the Israeli-Palestinian conflict continuously ongoing. Now, this joint statement that they made, it notes that it was a year ago that these countries and these nations came together and formally recognized a Palestinian state. And we talked about that on this program when it happened, that they formally said, we recognize a Palestinian state, of which the West Bank would be considered part of that. Now, here's a part of the quote. The time has come to take further action to uphold our commitment to protect the two-state solution, our interest, and to stand up for our values before it's too late. Now, this is on behalf of the UK Prime Minister, Andy Burnham, French President Macron, and then the Canadian Prime Minister, Mr. Carney, and this is their joint statement. Now, our Secretary of State, Marco Rubio, responded saying that the U.S. will obviously not participate in this action. I'm glad of that. Now, this comes on the heels of the Prime Minister of Israel, Mr. Netanyahu, deciding to move forward with expanding settlements into what's called the E1 area, which is basically the West Bank. It's basically 4.5 to 5 mile square mile area. It's not very big, but it contemplates an area that is east of Jerusalem. So this is and if you go to the Middle East, you will understand that this really is very, very close in proximity, and it does center around Jerusalem, with the West Bank kind of being kind of like a kidney shape around it. So it is very significant. And by the way, that moving forward with that area and the settlements, Israel is catching a lot of heat over that. It's a lot of negative news. So again, a big development here, because we're talking once again about the idea of a two-state solution. And you've got countries now, the UK, Canada, France, taking action. Now, the Israeli settlements that they're discussing are not huge economic aspects for these countries. Now, it is to the, perhaps to the settlements, but this is really a sign. It is very symbolic. Some call it window dressing. I say it's a big sign. So we've got about 2.5 minutes left of the program. Do you have any thoughts or opinions on this development? I know you're not surprised.
1: Well, you know, there's a lot being said. I was just looking at recent comments by Netanyahu, and of course, he's addressing a variety of things, but he's also addressing what's going on with regard to the settlements. And Israel is also facing something that many are not paying attention to. It's the aliyahs coming around the world. People over 40,000 just recently have come over to Israel, Jews returning back to Israel.
0: They are
1: having growth, and as far as population, and they're needing room to do these things. So you've got these so-called radical settlers. They claim they're radical, but they're really protecting their land. But there's been no physical decision as to specific boundaries that have ever been truly agreed upon. Israel has already given up the Gaza years ago, forced their people out of there. We have, as you've said many times, the ABC sections of the West Bank, or what areas, we call historically Judea. So Israel has some issues to address, and they've got to naturally grow. Are the settlements that bad? That never was a big argument till many years ago. Initially, it was not a challenge, the settlements. In fact, Israel was referred to as a whole settlement. They call them illegal occupiers. But we're going to face, and we're going to see, of course, in this new election coming up, the Eskerel party, or whom he's belonged to. I was trying to find something I was reading this morning about it. He's strongly in favor of the settlers, and he's going to defend them to expand and continue to expand. Netanyahu, I think, is more negotiable with those things, and he is, of course, trying to limit the expansion for political reasons, where others are not. And right now, as far as potential, there's a possibility Netanyahu may not be reelected, looking at the early evidence of their elections. And again, we in 50 seconds can't explain that today, but maybe we can tomorrow. So I do think it is an issue, but I do feel that it's not the place for other countries to interfere with Israel's decisions at this time. That's the challenge Israel is now confronted with. Florida is basically saying, we're not going to do business with people that sanction products or services coming from Israel. So there's a lot of positives, but again, none of this should happen. Mm. We should not be involved in this, as we would not want them involved in our politics.
0: Exactly right. And so as we look at everything happening in the world, ladies and gentlemen, we want to again encourage you. We are to pray for the peace of Jerusalem. That means we're to recognize that's God's land. That's God's city. And the land is not to be parted. It's not to be divided. And that is what the Word of God says. That's not just an opinion. Thank you for joining us today on Insight, and we'll see you back here next time.
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1: Without a doubt, the Expositor Study Bible is the finest study Bible in the world today. 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And when

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2: This is Gabriel Swaggart, president of Jimmy Swaggart Bible College. 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I can promise every prospective student a well-rounded education on this beautiful campus where people are respected and true Christian faith is practiced. As the grandson of evangelist Jimmy Swaggart, I can assure you that your time spent here will result in three things. Number one, an understanding of the message of Jesus Christ and crucified. Number two, what it means to be thoroughly Pentecostal. And number three, how to apply the Word of God to your everyday life and living.
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1: This is a study in the Word with Evangelist Jimmy Swaggart, a series of Bible studies focusing on the cross of Christ.
4: Welcome today to a study in the Word. This is Evangelist Jimmy Swaggart, along with Lauren Larson, David Borg, Dr. Don Paul Gray, John Rosenstern, and Dave Smith, and a pleasure to be with you today as we study the Word of God together. We'll pick up where we left off. Let's read this fifth verse one more time, please. Lauren, it intrigues me because of who this man was and what he did.
5: Daniel 8 and 5. And as I was considering, behold, an he-goat came from the west on the face of the whole earth, and touched not the ground. And the goat had a notable horn between his eyes.
4: Well, this touch not the ground refers to the speed in which Alexander conquered the known world of that day. And that notable horn was Alexander the Great.
5: Yes.
4: In Nebuchadnezzar's dream, the Grecian Empire is represented by the belly and thighs of brass. In Daniel's first vision in chapter 7, a leopard with four wings and also four heads symbolize this empire. The four heads have to do with the four generals that took over his kingdom when he died. And he didn't leave it to his son. Well, of course, he died. He didn't have any time to do anything. And these four generals took it over and so forth. In this vision, it is symbolized by an he-goat. The phrase, and touch not the ground, refers to the speed of Alexander's conquest, which were symbolized in the first vision by a leopard with four wings. In 13 years, he conquered the whole known world. The notable horn refers to its first king, Alexander the Great, as we've already stated. Sixth verse.
5: And he came to the ram that had two horns, which I had seen standing before the river, and ran unto him in the fury of his power.
4: The fury of his power portrays the speed of his conquest and the ferociousness of his attack, plus military strategy that completely overwhelmed the much larger force of the Medes and the Persians. I made mention on a couple of programs ago how I heard the host of a documentary over television had been on Alexander the Great, stating that they don't know, the mightiest brains in the world don't know how that Alexander was able to do what he did in a short period of time, and with his army most of the time much, much smaller than the army that he was facing. But it was the power of darkness, fallen angels, that were helping him. Or I should say a fallen angel. No doubt it was many. And there were, as Lauren mentioned, demon spirits, no doubt, that helped him as well. What he died with, unless somebody here has information that I don't have, I've read about it, and they don't know what it was. Okay, if you will, Lauren.
5: And I saw him come close unto the ram, and he was moved with choler against him.
4: Excuse me. The ram is the Medes and the Persians, right?
5: Right. He was moved with choler against him and smote the ram and broke his two horns. And there was no power in the ram to stand before him. But he cast him down to the ground and

0: stamped upon him, and there was none who could deliver the ram out of his hand.
1: As Daniel sees this, of course, it is yet future. The word Kohler means that Alexander was greatly angry at the Medes and the Persians.
0: One of the things I think that we haven't probably spent enough time on with Alexander the Great is the influence of demonic power. There were notable victories in his life, but it was a result of a fallen angel.
1: Right.
0: Helping
1: right,
0: him.
1: Right, right.
0: And so while we see this so much, and I'm sure there was a combination of intelligence and wisdom, but when powers of darkness begin to have freedom to move, they can destroy each other, and it's still God that's over the whole of the earth. But these things that we see, this great strength, this speed, this was not just natural ability or human acumen. This was the aid and strengthening of demonic powers setting up one government, tearing down another. And it's just something that we should take note of, that God was over all of this. No matter what's going on in his world, he's still over it.
1: But many people, yes, he definitely is. But many people take the position, well, you say God is all powerful, he's almighty, he can do anything, and that's correct. Well, why does he allow certain things to happen that he could easily stop if he would do it? And consequently, they don't much believe in God because of that.
0: Right.
1: Somebody here, maybe in Dr. Gray, I forget who it was, Israel was God's chosen people, right? They belonged to him. And he worked on their behalf. But when they came up and said, we want a king, and he put it in the mind and the heart of Samuel to tell them what this would mean. He'll take your sons and your daughters. He'll tax you to death. Mm. He'll engage you in wars, et cetera, et cetera. But Israel said, we want it anyway. We want it. We want this, we want a king.
2: Right.
1: That's what you are to give us as a king. And yes, God could have stopped it. But if God's people take the position, I want my way, like a stubborn child, mm-hmm. God will let you have your way. Right. It turned out exactly as he said it would. And it set Israel back, I'm persuaded, several years. And because of their demanding their own way instead of God's way. Yes, God can put into office any man that he wants to. He does it with no problem. But he leaves us up, he leaves the church in the position to bring in the right thing, which we do by prayer, intercession, believing his word, standing on the promises, and living right, just plain simple living right. If the church doesn't do that, if the church loses its way, and I heard a lady saying today, she was raised in a Methodist church. I don't mean to say all Methodists are this way, but she said she never heard anything about salvation. She never heard anything about the cross. She never heard anything about Jesus dying for our sins. And she went to the pastor one day and told him. She told me just this today at noon. She said, I asked him, why don't we hear about these things? And said, my brother goes to a Methodist church out of town here, and he tells me that his preacher preaches on the blood at times and the cross. But why aren't you preaching it? He said, well, you know, I never thought about it. That was his answer to her. Never thought about it. And but the much of the church in the United States is in that position right now. Most of the people, if not all of them, and not just here and there, but the far greater majority, are not saved. The preacher standing behind the pulpit is not saved. You attended a seminary for a year, or ever how long it was.
2: Liberal seminary.
1: A liberal seminary. You attended two or three of them, but a liberal seminary. Do you honestly think any of those professors were saved?
2: My recollection is that some of the AG

0: students. There were three or four of them. And we had decided that maybe one of them was. I could call his name, but I won't. But there's about a dozen of them, but maybe one was.
1: Well, it could have been. I pray God it was.
0: And I can mention his name and tell you why that we thought that. But they thought at least he had respect
1: well,
0: for the book.
1: Tell us why you think he thought that. You don't have to give his name.
0: That particular professor taught Old Testament. And when he taught it with a sense of unction.
1: Mm.
0: He taught it with a sense of good feeling and good commitment to the story. He believed the book.
1: He never did call them fables, the miracles.
0: Right. But the other professors I had said all of the supernatural stories of the Bible were added later and they were mythological.
1: But God has left into the hands of the church the future, what will happen. And if the church is dead, dry, there's no operation of the Holy Spirit, that gives demon powers, as Lauren said a while ago, demon powers latitude to work.
2: That's it.
1: And steal.
2: That's
1: and it. Kill and destroy and have their way. The more the church is on fire for God and the Spirit of God is moving, that rolls back the tides of darkness.
2: The motivation of the Israelites to have a king was so they could be like the other nations.
1: That's it.
2: God will not force himself on anybody.
1: They didn't want God as their governor.
2: Right.
1: They didn't want God as their president. They wanted somebody else.
0: They wanted a man.
1: I don't know why.
0: They thought that would help.
1: It was God's will that they have a king, and I believe that first king was to be David.
0: Yes.
1: I'm sorry I interrupted you.
0: You know, Saul ruled for almost 40 years. So
1: he
0: when
1: did,
0: you think about
1: years.
0: The time there, that was a long stretch of time before they got to David.
1: Right.
0: And I wanted to go back to a thought, Brother Swigert.
1: Well, then what you're going to have to do, can you hold it to the we've got a break, and we'll be right back. And it catches you every time.
0: Every time.
1: Doctor. All righty. Don't go away. We'll be right back. And listen, tell others about a study of the Word, about the network, 24 hours a day, 7 days a week. And it'll bless you and it will bless them. We'll be right straight back, so don't go away.

0: religion that you adhere to. It is not something you join. It's not being faithful in church attendance. It is not in taking the Eucharist. It is not in lighting candles or saying, Hail Mary, Mother of God. But it is accepting a person, Jesus Christ, totally and completely, giving him full sway within your heart and within your life until he reigns supreme, and he is supreme 24 hours a day, 7 days a week.
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2: There is a river.
3: There

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2: Crossfire Bible is different compared to most Bibles because of the notes it has. 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

0: We are back. Dr. Gray, you were saying something.
1: I was going to share. You were talking about the great problem in America today with the church. And there's no question that there is a great problem, and it impacts all these elections that we've just gone through.
0: Yes, it does.
1: But I was, this morning as I was teaching church history at our college here, I stopped for a moment. I said, students, I had a Bible there in front of me. I said, I want to just take a moment to tell you that this book is very, very important. And you must believe it, and you must trust in it, and you must preach it. And I said two or three things that I sort of inspired myself and didn't realize what I was saying. But I said, if you don't believe this book, you will not preach it with inspiration. And I said, furthermore,

0: there will be no conviction. And I said, the problem in the seeker-sensitive churches today, there's no conviction there because they don't believe the book.
1: Right.
0: But if you believe that hell is hot, if you believe heaven is sweet, if you believe in the cross, if you believe that he died for our sins, if we believe these things with all of our hearts, then we're going to preach it with passion and conviction, and that exactly. brings conviction to the church, and people will get saved. And I told the students, you won't see anybody getting saved if you don't have conviction in your church.
1: That's exactly
0: I
1: right.
0: I believe it, Brother Swigert.
1: Well, the Bible is, that's the word of God.
0: And when we talk about the church as overall, there's no conviction there. You referenced a lady that went to a church and the pastor said, well, he hadn't thought much about that or something. You know, that's a lie. I'm sorry. But that's a lie. He understands the stories in here. He just doesn't value the story.
1: He doesn't believe it.
2: That's right.
0: He doesn't believe it.
1: Yeah. Just don't believe
0: that's
1: it.
0: What's sad. If you don't believe that Jesus Christ really died for our sins and that he was resurrected on the third day, you don't belong in the pulpit.
1: Right. No, you don't. You're blaspheming God and shortchanging the people something terrible. But that's the problem with the church today. And we quote it many times, but it is true. If my people, which are called by my yes. name, will humble themselves and pray and seek my face and turn from their wicked ways, I will hear from heaven, I will forgive their sin, and I will heal their land. There it is in black and white. We can ignore it to our peril.
0: Right.
1: Or we can embrace it and receive the blessing of it. Praise God. Okay, verse 8.
2: Well, that's chapter 8.
1: That's a good verse to have.
2: Yep. Therefore the he-goat waxed very great, and when he was strong, the great horn was broken.
1: Excuse me, that means Alexander the Great died.
2: And for it came up four notable ones toward the four winds of heaven.
1: And when he was strong, the great horn was broken, refers to the untimely death of Alexander the Great in 323 BC, when he was at the apex of his strength. He was 32 years old when he died. And for it came up four notable ones toward the four winds of heaven, is referring to his kingdom being split into four parts upon his death. Four of his generals divided up the kingdom and took it. Now think about the Holy Spirit, these hundreds of years, probably about 200 years ahead of time, gave this information to Daniel about what was going to happen, that he would be killed, or die rather, he would die at a young age, and four of his generals would come and take up their parts, whatever the case. That's how great that God is. He's able to see into the future.
2: Exactly.
1: And to know exactly what's going to happen.
3: And those four generals became four kingdoms. Two of them, particularly the Seleucid Empire and the Ptolemaid Empire, had a great impact on Israel following those years up until the coming of Christ even. And Rome, of course, intersected there. But this is, God gave us history foretold. Prophecy is history foretold. That's why this book is so wonderful to follow, because what it says comes to pass.
1: Our Bible is in Greek, and Dr. Gray brought it out on a previous program that Alexander demanded that Greek be taught in every country he took.
3: In Jesus' day.
1: Let me ask you all a question.

0: as the national language all over these countries that he took, just for the express purpose that the Bible would be written in that language, which would explain it to a greater degree than any other language.
1: And it would help spread the gospel.
0: Right. Oh, definitely.
2: Yes.
3: Yeah.
2: Yes.
3: I think there's a connection.
0: Yeah. Is it that important?
3: Yes, it is.
0: Yes, it is that important.
3: Surely. Well, the Apostle Paul knew Greek, you know. You think about how he fits into that.
2: Right. Well, all of the authors of the New Testament operated in Greek.
0: Right. The Hebrews of the old.
2: Yeah. Mm-hmm. So we have the story of Christ in a language that can spread across the nations, mm-hmm. not just throughout Israel or the local regions. Right. And it's been often stated, and all of us have heard it, the Romans built the roads right. That the gospel traveled on. The Greeks established the language for the world.
4: Right.
2: And that's why at the appointed time, Jesus came. Those things were prepared, and they were not prepared by men. These were all prepared in the hands of God.
1: It was not haphazard. God was behind all of it.
0: For the sake of the gospel.
2: For the sake of the gospel. So, yes, all these things are tied in, and it's not happenstance or happenchance. It's God directing a major language of the world to be available to people so that one story could be told.
1: Right.
0: I started studying the Bible when I was 8 years old. And all of my life, I read everything I could get my hands on that had something to do with the Word of God. And I'm so grateful that a lot of the books that I read, virtually all of them, they were written by men that believed in the fundamentals of the faith.
2: Yeah.
4: Yes.
0: Some of them were different on the baptism with the Holy Spirit, but the essentials. They believed in the essentials.
2: Yes,
0: and I'm thrilled that I got a hold of that type of material, that I didn't come a hold of that some of those men that you spoke about.
2: Yeah. I'd like to say something to the Christian public, too. We need to get back to being people of the book. We are so overwhelmed with men's reasonings and thoughts that aren't Bible. The body of Christ needs to go back to the text, what we find here in the Word of God. And we need to get back to that. I got saved reading this book all by myself, and the Holy Spirit showed up. I was changed, but from that day to this, the most reading that I do is not externally in other books. It's in this book. Certainly commentaries and other things help us. But if you try to read books about the Bible, you'll end up not understanding or properly interpreting the Bible. And that's part of the problem that we have in the body of Christ today.
0: I try to read the Bible completely through once a year.
2: Right. But I mean, to live in it, to dwell in it, to meditate on it, to let its understanding marinate and grow in you. And as my professors used to say, to put it on the stove and let it cook. You've got to spend time there, and not just a verse a day. Our lives, our hearts, our minds need to be wrapped around the Spirit of God. And then in the events in our lives, we interpret them by this word. We see a connection between what God said and what God is doing in our own lives. I fear that we read more about the Bible instead of reading the Bible. When we do that, we become spiritually and biblically illiterate.
0: It's shocking. It's shocking the number of Christians who've never read the Bible through one time.
2: Well, and you've taught us this all through the years, and it's so true. The Holy Spirit will use the Bible more often than He will use anything else.
0: Certainly.
2: The written Word of God. I look to this Word every day to find direction for my life, to find leading for what I'm going through presently. It's not just written for a time past, even though there's a reason why the author wrote what he wrote, but it's God speaking to people. And I wish I could push the Christians to put all the other books aside for 30 days and just spend it in the book, a challenge to just read the book, meditate the book, think about it. Instead of all the books about the Bible, why not read the Bible? Novel idea.
3: Well, since we're talking about

0: the Bible, I would like to suggest that this is a pretty good one right here.
1: We like it.
0: And we ought to promote it more.
1: I just signed the what we have to do with the Secretary of State, signifying that these Bibles are given to the people in right. the countries we go to.
2: We're not selling
1: them. And we're not selling them. And I'm just trying to remember the countries. That was four different countries.
0: In Africa? Was it?
2: But that's true about every country where the expository
1: study Bible goes. We have to do it with every country.
2: Right, because we are, through the Bible funds, making the Word of God available to these people free of charge.
1: We've given away, right, free of charge, 2.5 million of them thus far.
0: That's incredible.
1: Thus far.
2: Third world countries, Pastor.
0: That may be, Brother Swagger, your greatest legacy is this Bible and getting it all over the world.
1: Well, we've got right now over 1 million requests in the office for Bibles.
0: Wow.
1: And I just stipulated just a few days ago that the ministry is going to add something to that as long as we can to put more into the hands of the people. We've run out of time. Thank you for having been with us today.
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1: As a parent, there are things that we should do for our children. 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And I want to tell you about something that this is an oldie but a goodie. It's in fact something that my sister, my brother, and myself, we all listened to when we were children. It's what my kids have listened to in their formative years as well. It's entitled Jimmy Swaggart and Friends, Color Me a Story. This was actually recorded back in 1980. It was a long time ago, but it's still a phenomenal CD. Here's what we're doing, $20 a copy. 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

13, 14, 15, and 16, when an evil spirit followed me for 4 years, followed me, negotiating with me. Give me your talents. Give me your gifts. Oh, but I'll never forget that second verse.

Hallelujah. Now, on that first resurrection morning, there were some women that went to the tomb, and they found out that he wasn't dead. He's alive. This is resurrection week. This is a resurrected church. This is a resurrected people. Come on, Jill, one more time, girl.

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6: Well, good morning, good morning. It's nice to be home. And somebody said, loneliness is not the absence of affection, but the absence of direction. The song I'm going to do for you this morning is I'll Never Be Lonely Again.

Days and lonely nights filled with despair. There was a time I didn't understand Jesus Christ, and I would go into my room and it was dark, and I would sit there for hours and fight in my flesh if I should drink or if I shouldn't drink. And I would sit there for hours and I would fight with myself. And then when Beulah and I would take a trip to go to Southern California, it would take us 6-7 hours sometimes. I would not utter a word all that time. And she would try to speak to me. And Lord, please tell me what's the matter with you. You see, I was lonely. There was an empty void within me. And I didn't know how to fill it. And day after day, I went through this empty void. But this emptiness finally came to its end. Then I heard Jesus say, "Roy, do you love me?" In 1985, I said, "Yea, Lord, I love you." Then he said again, "Roy, do you love me?" You see, he was drawing out a love that I did not know. But when I said yes to Jesus, that agape love, that supernatural love, entered my soul. And to this day, I understand

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You've taught me how to love. Thank you, Jesus. If you're longing for a friend who is loving and true.

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1: Waiting just for you.
0: And I promise you this, He'll do the same thing for you, just as He did for me.

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And he said, "Sir, what do you think?" Moses probably said, "Well, I know my Lord is going to lead me out. Yes, I know my Lord is going to lead me out. I'm going to pray.

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I'm going to do you in. But you just tell him this. Oh, I know my Lord. 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

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Glory to God. And if he makes it, I'm going to make it. 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And I

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Jesus will pick you up, even if he has to reach way down. Glory to God. Praise God. Glory to God.

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